0: Ohtani on the mound tonight for L.A. 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
0: Back at Great American Ballpark, where the Reds fall to the Nationals tonight, 8-7, the final score. You're listening to the Cincinnati Children's Postgame Show, and now to the highlights. Nick Lodolo made the start for the Reds tonight, and all he did was strike out the side in the top of the first. Great start, and then the Reds backed up the Reds lefty with a big bottom of the first. With one out, Ellie De La Cruz singled off National starter Jake Irvin. He moved to third on a fly ball to right. That brought J.J. Blade to the plate, and Cincinnati took the lead.
6: Of course, you can say that about a lot of hitters. Here's J.J. Blade. The pitch to Blade is swung on, and this ball is roped to right field. It's going to get down in the corner and get wedged at the base of the wall. Ellie will score easily, and Blade goes coasting into second with an RBI double, and the Reds are on the board first. It's 1-0.
7: Tell you what, J.J. Blade has made his presence known since coming up from AAA.
6: His third double of the year, his 12th run batted in.
0: Next up was Spencer Steer, and this really was the key to this inning. On a 2-2 count, Irvin threw a sinker, and Steer was called out on strikes, but he challenged the call. It was overturned, and Steer ended up drawing an 8-pitch walk. Nathaniel Lowe then walked to load the bases. That brought Tyler Stevenson to the plate, and he delivered big time.
6: Irvin back home with a 1-1. And Stevenson unloads and sends a high, deep drive left field, way back and gone.
7: Boom.
6: That's how you do some damage. Fastball down the middle, and Stevenson drills it off the facade of the second deck and left. That's worth four, a grand slam for the Reds catcher.
0: So Lodolo goes back to the mound in the top of the second with a five-run lead, and things kind of fell apart for the Reds lefty. C.J. Abrams doubled. Jacob Young singled, moving Abrams to third. Dalen Lyle hit a sack fly. It was 5-1. Joey Weimer then doubled home Young to make it 5-2. Then after two were out, number nine hitter Kiebert Ruiz hit a two-run homer, and all of a sudden it was 5-4 Cincinnati. In the top of the third, Lodolo hit a batter, gave up a one-out double, then walked the batter to load the bases. He struck out Lyle but walked Joey Weimer to force home the game-tying run. It was 5-5. The Reds retook the lead in third. Steer led off with a single. Nathaniel Lowe walked, then with one out, T.J. Friedel was at the plate, and the Reds caught a break.
7: Another breaking ball off the glove. Shortstop throws wildly into the netting, and that will score a sixth run for the Reds. The ball hit off the glove of Nunez. He recovered rather nicely. He got the ball to Abrams, and as Abrams came across the bag, he just absolutely airmailed the first baseman, Curtis Meade.
0: Nick Lodolo came back out for the fourth with one out. He put two on thanks to a walk and an infield single, but retired the next two batters and

0: his night was over. Four innings pitched tonight, six hits, five runs, all of them earned, three walks, six strikeouts, a home run, a hit batter, 87 pitches, 54 of those for strikes. TJ Antone came on to pitch at the top of the fifth. He allowed Washington to tie the game. Jacob Young singled, as did Dalen Lyle, moving Young to third. Joey Weimer struck out, but pinch hitter Luis Garcia grounded out to first base. That scored Young, making it a 6-6 game. Neither team scored in the sixth. The Reds had a golden opportunity to take the lead in the bottom of the seventh. Ellie De La Cruz doubled to lead off the inning against Richard Lovelady, his fifth multi-hit game in a row. He moved to third on the Sal Stewart ground out. J.J. Blade then walked, but Spencer Steer grounded in to an inning-ending double play. Brock Burke pitched a scoreless top of the eighth for Cincinnati. The Reds went out in order in the bottom of the eighth. Graham Ashcraft came on to pitch the top of the ninth. He walked Curtis Meade leading off the inning, but struck out Jose Tena and got C.J. Abrams to pop out. With Jacob Young at the plate, Meade tried to steal second base, but he was thrown out for the third out of the inning. Gus Varland came on to pitch the bottom of the ninth for Washington. Matt McClain led things off with a double to left field, his first hit of the night. Dane Myers tried to lay down a sacrifice bunt, but that failed miserably. He popped right back up to the pitcher. Ellie De La Cruz was next up. He flew out the left field. If Myers had gotten on third base, he scores easily on that fly ball. Sal Stewart then grounded out to end the inning. So we go to the 10th. Tony Santion on the mound for Cincinnati. C.J. Abrams was the runner at second base. Jacob Young hit a fly ball to center for out number one. That brought Dalen Lyle back to the plate, and unfortunately, this is our change the outcome play of the game.
1: The 1-1 pitch. And there's the homer. Into the seats in right field. Dalen Lyle has hit his third home run of this series on a breaking ball, and he hits it into the right field seats. It is a two-run home run, and it has given the Nationals an 8-6 lead.
0: 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That was the seventh home run Santion has given up this season and the fifth home run he has given up in his last four outings. In the bottom of the 10th, Sal Stewart was the runner at second base. Lefty P.J. Poland was on the mound for Washington. J.J. Blade struck out on strike three. Stewart stole second base. Next up was Spencer Steer, and then this happened.
1: 3-2 pitch. There's a fly ball deep left field, and it is gone. It is out of here. Nope, they're going to call it a double.
2: Oh,
1: they're
2: going
1: to call it interference. A fan reaching over the yellow line, and immediately the second base umpire, Emil Jimenez, throwing his hands in the air in a cross formation. And I'm sure that the umpires will review this just to make sure, but you can see the glove come over the top of the line.
0: If the fan doesn't touch that ball, it would have been close. Not sure it would have been a home run, but it would have been nice to see what would have happened. Nathaniel Lowe then grounded out with Steer going to third base. Tyler Stevenson walked. Blake Dunn then grounded out to shortstop to end the ball game. Reds fall 8-7. Back with the totals next on the Reds Radio Network.
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0: Reds fall tonight to the Nationals, 8-7. 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Here are the totals from tonight's game. For Washington, 8 runs, 10 hits, 1 error, 7 left on base. Cincinnati, 7 runs on 7 hits, no errors. They stranded 8. Farland the winner, 1-1. Santion the loser, 1-2. Poland save number 2. Home runs in this game, Ruiz number 3, Lyle number 6 for Washington, and Stevenson's grand slam was his third home run of the season. 3 hours, 14 minutes, 17,312 on hand here at Great American Ballpark. With the victory, the Nationals are now just a game under 500 at 21-22, and with the defeat, the Reds are now just a game over 500 at 22-21. Let's head down to the Reds clubhouse now and hear from Reds starter Nick Lodolo.
2: Really, the second was I was ahead 2 strikes and I stayed in the zone. At first inning, I did a good job of expanding, and second inning, I just didn't expand when I got to 2 strikes.
6: How comfortable are you feeling?
2: I felt fine, honestly. I felt like as the game went on, I started to throw some better sliders and stuff like that. So, yeah, like I said, really what killed me was in the second, being in the zone when I'm way ahead in the count, which can't happen.
6: Seemed like you were, to that point, mixing up your pitches pretty well. Did you feel like you had your full arsenal and had command of them?
2: Yeah, for the most part. Command, I'd say probably not really. Like, that kind of goes back to the expanding part. Just giving pitches to hit. So, yeah.
0: That's Red starter Nick Lodolo. So tomorrow the Reds need a victory to avoid the 3-game series sweep, and they go with the best they have, right-hander Chase Burns. He makes the start. He is 4-1 with a 2.11 ERA. Left-hander Foster Griffin will start for Washington. He's 4-1. His ERA 2.12. We're on the air with the pregame show beginning at 12:10. First pitch is scheduled for 12:40. And once again, the final score tonight in 10 innings, the Nationals beat the Reds 8-7. And good night from Great American Ballpark.
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0: All right, Kathy Matea joins me now.
7: Here I am. 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I'm telling you, every time I start to think, man, I am so good, God just comes down, slaps me, and puts me right back in my place.
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2: 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He swings, grounds it toward the middle. Ellie far over on the second base side. Diving stop, throws. He got him! Oh, what a play, Ellie De La Cruz!
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1: All right, we are trying to get our guest on the line. We're having some technical difficulties, so it's going to be you and me for a couple minutes till we figure all that out. 1-844-2-McGraw, 1-844-462-4720. We are trying to get our guest on the line. We're having some technical difficulties, so it's going to be you and me for a couple minutes till we figure all that out. 1-844-2-McGraw, 1-844-462-4729. This is a high-stakes summit with President Trump and China. So we'll wait to talk with him. And more bad numbers coming out today when it comes to wholesale prices. Wholesale prices, the producer price index showed that the war with Iran is raising costs for U.S. businesses at a rate not seen in 4 years. Increasing the likelihood, you know what happens when prices go up for businesses, they pass those along to you and me. The PPI, a measure of wholesale inflation, increased in April to 6% on an annual basis from 4% in March, well exceeding economists' predictions. So that's twice the pace, by the way, that people expected. And with no end in sight when it comes to the fighting in Iran. What's interesting about all of this is it's so interesting to me, right? We keep getting bad numbers, but the stock market keeps on setting records. You've got the Dow at virtual all-time high. You've got the NASDAQ was up 314 points today. It closed at 26,402. It's 72 points away from an all-time high, the NASDAQ. The S&P 500 was up 43 today. It closed at 7,444. That was 16 points away from an all-time high. So the Dow is at, the Dow was down 67, right? So virtually unchanged today. It's 400 points, maybe about 1,000 points from its all-time high. That's what I just don't understand about all of this, is that the Dow, the NASDAQ, and the S&P are at record highs, and yet we keep getting bad numbers. Something's not computing. Somebody's not getting the message here. You would think with gas prices at 4 and 5 and diesel at 5 and 6, I know it takes a while to work its way through the economy, and I know the stock market's not the economy, but it is, right? They always say that it is, but it isn't. So I find it fascinating that with all these numbers, right, people keep, the jobs number was okay a week or so ago. Stock market's doing well, right? But we keep getting these numbers that inflation is ticking up. I something's got to give. Something's got to break. And you hope that President Trump, he went to China and just kind of, I know he's the president and it's this traveling White House and he can make a decision from anywhere in the world at any time. But doesn't it seem like he just kind of, Iran said, no, we're not budging. And he's like, okay, fine. I got to go to China. So I guess we're on hold until he gets back from China. Or is he going to China to sort of help see if China can get a deal with Iran? It seems like we're hearing multiple different things. We're hearing the China summit has nothing to do with Iran. The China summit is a number one. We heard that President Trump and President Xi have never been closer. China needs things from us. We need things from them. We're going to strike some type of deal. We were putting tariffs on them a week ago. Right. 3 months ago, they were terrible. They were trying to steal our country. That's why we're putting all these terrible tariffs on them. And now all of a sudden we are cutting deals with them and selling them Boeing planes. Doesn't seem like there's, I don't know. It just seems like we're everywhere and nowhere all at the same time. So we sit and wait and watch and see what happens. But it is a strange time in this country. We've got the Strait of Hormuz that is closed. And we have a president off in China, and I don't know what the

0: next strategy is. He's sort of floated, right? The people have floated the idea of reconstituting the bombing, but you somehow have to get Iran to somehow open up the strait, either through negotiations or through some type of military action. Unless I'm missing something, they're either going to do it themselves or we're going to make them open it up, or it's going to stay closed. And so what's the strategy here? What are we going to do to open it up? Or are we just going to, or is the strategy we're just going to wait and see whose economy gets destroyed worse before somebody yells uncle and caves? I don't know if I like that strategy either, because we're going to be the ones suffering the brunt of the, right, the brunt of the action there. Iran doesn't really, they've been shooting their people in the streets the last couple of months, so I'm not so sure they really care about their citizens. So we're going to take the brunt of this. I don't know. It just is not, there's some ominous signs with all of this. All right. Through 1-844-2-McGraw, 1-844-262-4729. We'll come back and find out what happened to our guest. We'll take a quick break. We will come back. Stay right there. Text line and phone lines are open for you. America at Night, back in a moment.
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9: The state's interest in preventing disease outweighs individual religious objections in the context of public education.
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11: Monica Dillon has been accused of using the personal information data of five separate victims for unlawful activities to obtain items of value. Metro News statewide correspondent Brad McElhaney.
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0: Peter Schiff joins us. He's the chief economist and global strategist of Euro-Pacific Asset Management and the founder of Euro-Pacific Capital. Peter Schiff, welcome to America at Night.
17: Oh, thanks for having me on.
0: Set the scene for us for this summit with the U.S. and China. Is the United States and President Trump walking in wounded, or what's the deal with what's going on in Iran?
17: Well, now you've got two different questions there. One is about the China situation. The other one is the war we started with Iran. So I'll start, about China, although I guess the Iran war complicates the situation because obviously the Chinese don't like having to pay more for oil, and they're having to pay more for oil because we're at war with Iran. But I think as far as the trading relationship between the U.S. and China, I think Trump doesn't really understand the game because it's the Chinese that hold the cards, not America. Because China produces all the stuff that we need and can't produce. And they lend us all the money that we don't save, but we need to borrow. So they're our biggest supplier of goods and one of our biggest lenders. And, we need them a lot more than they need us. And in fact, I don't even think they need us. I think that lending us money and supplying us with goods is actually harming the Chinese economy. I think China would be better off if they just let the dollar crash, let their own currency rise, and then their own citizens would be richer and could consume the products that they produce domestically. And then they can invest their savings domestically instead of loaning the money to us. So Trump needs to be very careful about, biting the hands that feed us if he doesn't understand. Because Trump thinks that, that we're the ones that are important because we do the consuming. But we only can consume because the Chinese let us. It's not the other way around.
0: Right. But let me ask you this question. If China does something like that, which would be the nuclear option, they're losing one of their biggest customers. So what they're making doesn't have a seller or doesn't have a buyer.
17: No. Well, yeah, but they need to lose us as a customer because we're a deadbeat customer. They have to loan us money to buy their stuff. I mean, if you have a customer who doesn't actually have the ability to afford your stuff, and so you always have to lend them money so they can keep buying, the best thing you can do is cut that customer off and move on. Find a real customer who can actually afford to pay. And the thing is that China has, a billion people or more than a billion people. And so they have a lot of consumers. They don't need us. The reason that a lot of the Chinese can't afford the products is because of the exchange rate between the Chinese RMB and the dollar. But if China starts dumping their dollars and dumping their treasuries and letting their own currency go up, the purchasing power that Americans lose is transferred to the Chinese. And so now the Chinese become their own best customers, because the key is to produce it. Production is what creates demand, not the other way around. So China is capable of consuming what they produce. The problem is we can't consume what we don't produce. So if all trade came to a halt between the U.S. and China, the Chinese would be in great shape because they would have all their stuff and they could just buy it themselves. Americans would have no stuff and a bunch of money, paper money. And so prices would go sky high. The shelves would be empty. There'd be nothing to buy. And to the extent you could buy something, it would cost a fortune.
0: Peter Schiff, what do you make of Elon Musk, Tim Cook, and the rest of those tech CEOs going over on this trip?
17: Could be very vengeful. And he uses the power to report his and to punish these, which is one of the things I don't like about the Trump presidency. There are a number of things I don't like about. So I think a lot of people just want to go, but also they're hoping to get a deal that might be lucrative. I mean, yeah, there may be some good business deals that get struck. I'm afraid that some of them might be struck to benefit Trump's family or interests that Trump has. I mean, he tends to use the presidency to get good deals for himself, not necessarily, you know, what's good for America.
0: They're about to announce, though, that China's getting ready to buy a whole bunch of Boeing airplanes. That's good for the U.S., no?
17: Well, I mean, they might have bought those Boeing airplanes anyway. I mean, I don't know how many, you know, I mean, obviously they have airlines and they need planes. And, yeah, I mean, it's a good thing that we make something that they want. You know, Boeing makes a nice plane, and I guess they compete with Airbus. But, yeah, I mean, we don't know how many of those planes they would have bought anyway, because obviously they need planes and they don't, you know, necessarily make them themselves. That's one of the things that they import. But I mean, Trump likes to take credit, like, you see, I got this great order. But, you know, they might have that order anyway.
0: Peter Schiff is our guest. He wrote a number of best selling books, including The Real Crash, America's Coming Bankruptcy, and How the Economy Grows and Why It Crashes. He's also the chief economist and global strategist of Euro Pacific Asset Management. What are you looking for out of this, Peter? What are you paying attention to with this summit?
17: Well, look, the most important thing that's happening is here at home, with, you know, bond yields are breaking out to a 20-year high. Inflation is soaring. Look at the PPI numbers today. Annualized, the most recent increase in producer prices, that's 17%. You know, 2026 is going to have a bigger increase in the CPI than any year under Biden. And in fact, inflation during the Trump years is going to be worse than it was during the Biden years. So this is a big deal. And the Fed is in between a rock and a hard place, because the economy is weak and inflation is strong. And the Fed still has interest rates too low, but they're reluctant to raise them because we're too broke. We have over $39 trillion in debt, you know, not counting the unfunded liabilities. We have so much corporate debt, household debt, mortgage debt. The Fed can't afford to raise rates, so inflation is going to run out of control. But inflation and the high cost of living is already the biggest problem that Americans are facing, and that problem's about to get a whole lot worse. And my biggest fears, unfortunately, is you're going to get the Democrats are going to sweep the House and the Senate in the midterms. They're going to take the White House in 2028, and it's going to be the most left-wing, radical socialist regime that we've ever had, and they're going to blame everything on capitalism, and which Trump is giving a very bad name right now, and we're in a lot of trouble. The country's in a lot of trouble, and people need to do something about it to protect themselves. I mean, I don't know what we could do to stop, you know, this accident, this disaster from happening to the country. But, you know, what we can do is protect ourselves. I mean, people could be buying some gold and silver. That, you know, they should, you know, my company Ship Gold or anywhere else, get gold and silver while you can before the prices get even higher. Get money out of U.S. bonds, which are crashing right now in slow motion, they're going to be crashing in faster motion. Get out of dollars before the bottom drops out. Look at some international investments. And, you know, those are the strategies that we work on at Euro Pacific Asset Management, my company. But, you know, people don't have a lot of time to get their house in order. This is going to be way, way worse than the 1970s. It's not just stagflation. It's really an inflationary depression.
0: Let me ask you this question. If we're able to open up the straits and gas prices are to come down, does that alleviate some of this pressure?
17: Well, first of all, even if we could find a way to get the Iranians to open up that strait, the damage has already been done. Oil prices are going to keep rising even if the strait opens, because there's backlog, and the production of oil production has dropped so dramatically in the last couple of months because the producers didn't have any way to ship the oil. So we're going to have a huge supply backlog that's going to last for many, many months after the strait opens. But the problem is it ain't opening, and I don't see it opening anytime soon. So oil prices that are now over $100 a barrel are going to go to $150 a barrel. Maybe, I mean, they're going to be an all-time record high. And even when the war ends, if it ends, there's going to be a permanent premium in oil for risk that the war could restart at any minute. And I also think that a lot of countries, after going through this supply shock, are going to want to build up bigger strategic reserves. So when the strait opens up, and after we can get the oil back, there's going to be a lot of demand for that oil because people are going to have to fill up their reserves. So prices are not. Trump says that as soon as the war is over, oil prices are going to drop like a rock. They're not. Oil prices are going up regardless. But obviously, the sooner the war ends and the sooner the strait opens, the less they're going to go up. But they're going to go up regardless. And they're not going back down to $60 a barrel where they were before we started this war. That ain't going to happen. And when the dollar really starts to tank, which hasn't happened yet, but I think the dollar is going to roll over. When the dollar really starts to fall, that's going to put even more upward pressure. But look at other prices. Copper hit a new all-time record high today. You know, Trump likes to say there was all this inflation under Biden, but he got rid of it. Biden was president for 48 months. Copper prices rose 17% in 48 months. Trump has been president for 16 months, and copper prices are almost up 70%. 7-0. Copper, this got nothing to do with the war in Iran. We have massive inflation, not only because of what happened under Biden. The big, beautiful bill was a disaster. It's an inflationary disaster, the massive deficit spending, worse than anything under Biden. Then you have the tariffs. Now you have the war, and you've got a Fed that's way behind the curve. Rates are too low. They're back to QE. Money supply is growing rapidly. I mean, this is a horrible combination of monetary and fiscal policy, and it's going to blow up. And again, all of it's going to be blamed on Republicans and capitalism, when none of this is capitalism and the Republicans are acting like Democrats. That's the biggest problem. You know, the only really good Republican is Thomas Massey, and that's the one that Trump wants to get rid of.
0: Peter,
17: he's the only one that wants to shrink government. He's the only one that wants to keep us out of wars.
0: Peter, I'm only cutting you off because I'm out of time. Next time you come on the show, could you bring a little more energy to the conversation? Peter, website. What's your website for people to find out more?
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0: Peter Schiff, Chief Economist and Global Strategist with Euro Pacific Asset Management. 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America at Night. Engineers Alex Hinton, our executive directors Alex Hinton, our engineers Richard Good, McGraw-Mill.
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23: From ABC News, I'm Dave Packer. At this hour in China's Great Hall of the People, President Trump, joined by a U.S. delegation, meeting with China's President Xi Jinping. President Trump at the start of the summit telling President Xi,
24: I really look very much forward to our discussion. It's a big discussion. There are those that say this is maybe the biggest summit ever. They can never remember anything like it. It's, I can say in the United States, it's people aren't talking about anything else.
23: ABC's Mary Bruce is in Beijing.
25: Two superpowers meeting here today, and what different circumstances from the last time they met. The president had envisioned that he would arrive here today victorious in Iran, that he would use that momentum to help secure deals on trade and technology, other investments in artificial intelligence, that this was a chance to reset the U.S. relationship with China. But those ambitions now largely overshadowed by the war with Iran.
23: President Trump is expected to urge President Xi to pressure Iran into agreeing to U.S. terms to end the war and reopen the Strait of Hormuz. Trade's also a big part of this meeting. ABC's Selena Wang with what China wants from President Trump.
26: They want to keep America off of its back so that they can fortify themselves, become stronger. And what that means is a longer tariff truce. They do not want another tit-for-tat trade war. They want an easing of restrictions on high technology exports, as well as easier access to investments in the U.S.
23: The deadly hantavirus cruise outbreak is now stretching across multiple countries. At least 36 people are being monitored for hantavirus, all linked back to that voyage that departed from South America. Alec Murdoch's murder convictions have been thrown out by the South Carolina Supreme Court. Officials say Murdoch's financial and federal convictions still stand, meaning he's not getting out of prison anytime soon. And it's life in prison without parole for Corey Richens, the Utah mother convicted of fatally poisoning her husband with fentanyl. You're listening to ABC News.
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23: The Senate gives their seal of approval for Kevin Warsh, the new Federal Reserve Chair. ABC Stephen Portnoy.
3: The vote to confirm the new Fed chair was 54 to 45. Pennsylvania Democrat John Fetterman joined Republicans in voting in favor, while other Democrats voted no. Massachusetts Senator Elizabeth Warren has said Kevin Warsh will be the president's sock puppet. Trump has for years called for the Fed to bring down interest rates. Warsh has vowed to maintain the independence of the nation's central bank.
23: A legal victory for Michael Jackson's daughter in Los Angeles. ABC's Alex Stone.
4: Paris Jackson claimed over $625,000 in bonuses that executors of her father's estate paid to law firms in 2018 were excessive. Now a Los Angeles judge has agreed with Paris Jackson, saying the money must be returned to the estate. Paris's attorney said the bonuses were wasteful gift-giving. In a statement to ABC News, a spokesperson says Paris has always been focused on what's best for her family and that it's a massive win for them and that the estate is supposed to be prudent and financially responsible. Alex Stone, ABC News, Los Angeles.
23: Officials in Louisiana have reached a tentative settlement with the family of Ronald Green, a man who died during a police encounter after he was beaten and shot with stun guns during a high-speed chase back in 2019. A spokesperson for the Louisiana State Police says the final terms are still being finalized and will require approval from the state legislature. Dave Packer, ABC News.
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0: Well, breaking news as we come on to the air. President Trump has arrived for the meeting with President Xi. He's right there on the steps of the Great Hall. He is walking the red carpet with President Xi, and it is 10 o'clock in the morning in Beijing, China, and President Trump arrives for the first meeting with President Xi. They'll do all this pomp and circumstance, and then they'll go in and have their conversations, but they are currently walking the red carpet with all the dignitaries and the bands and the all the pomp and circumstance of an official state visit. So that is going on right now, as we speak. Lots of text messages. Boy, that Peter Schiff, that guy, he's not shy, is he? That guy will tell you what he thinks. Don't ask him what he thinks, because he'll tell you. We'll talk about that in hour number three. Take your phone calls and text messages. But he was not shy about telling you what he really thought about this China summit and about the U.S. economy. We'll get into that in hour number three. Right now, though, we're going to step aside in just a minute. And when we come back, Alan Shipnick was a sports writer for Sports Illustrated. A couple of years ago, he wrote a book about Phil Mickelson that was quite, dare I say, controversial, in that he exposed some of Phil Mickelson's gambling problems. And that was right around the time Phil Mickelson left for LIV Golf. And Phil Mickelson was the media darling. He was beloved by the golf community. And that book came out. And I don't know if the book was the reason why, but then he left the PGA Tour and went to live and took the money and said some things out the door and has his image has taken quite a bit of hit in these last couple of years. Well, Alan Shipnick has written the book on Rory, who has stepped into the void, and Rory has become the face of golf. And after winning the Masters back-to-back, he's now on the doorstep of the PGA Championship. But Alan Shipnick wrote the book called Rory, and we'll talk with him about Rory, the face of golf. Straight ahead, back in a moment.
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2: The biggest story in sports, Rory McIlroy winning back-to-back Masters, and let's not forget LIV Golf and the fight between LIV Golf and the PGA Tour. Whole bunch of news on that end. There's a man who's got a book that sits on the New York Times bestseller list. His name is Alan Shipnick, and he's the author of a brand new book called Rory, The Heartache and Triumph of Golf's Most Human Superstar. Alan, welcome to America at Night. Thanks for joining us.
3: I'm delighted to be here. Thanks for having me.
2: You spent years, 25 years plus, at Sports Illustrated as a golf writer. You wrote that very, very interesting book, garnered a lot of press about Phil Mickelson a couple of years ago. Now you're back with Rory. Seems like you're a glutton for punishment, right? You go for the biggest and the baddest ones, and they don't want to talk to you. What's going on here?
3: Well, you know, I would say it's symptomatic of how things have changed in the sports media in general. You know, players have realized with social media and with the branding efforts of, in this case, their different tours, they really don't need reporters the way they used to. And so it's harder across the entire landscape to get meaningful time with you know, superstar athletes. I mean, Phil wound up calling me in the end of that process. He probably wishes he didn't, but, you know, he told me a lot of things that got him in a pickle. With Rory, it was, you know, more a matter of control. He's used to calling the shots on everything relating to his public image, and he knew he wouldn't have that kind of control over this project. And so that was fine. I sort of knew that going into it. And I'm at peace. You know, I think authorized, quote-unquote authorized biographies can be bland and sanitized. And I think having a little remove and a little distance from your subject is actually helpful for a writer. So, you know, Rory's had such a public life, and I've covered him his entire career, and at various times I've had great access to him. I mean, not to spoil anything, but the book begins, we're on a private jet, you know, together flying across China. So I've been in Rory's orbit for a long time, but, you know, he made a business decision not to be part of the book, and that was fine, because I think he wants to do his own book someday. But in the end, you know, I got him an early copy of it during the Pebble Beach tournament in February, and I gave it to him and his people on Tuesday. I ran into Rory on that Sunday night after the tournament was over, and he told me he started reading the book, and it made him laugh, and he liked it. And so, you know, I'm in a good place with Rory, but ultimately, on a human level, that's nice, but I was just always going to write the book that I wanted, and I don't write the books for the players. I write them for the fans and the people at home. Like, that's the audience that I really treasure and I really care about. And so the fact that Rory's on board is, I guess it's nice, but his cooperation or lack thereof during the process didn't really change one word. Like, yeah. I was always just going to do what I wanted to do.
2: Alan Shipnick, our guest, the book is called Rory, The Heartache and the Triumph of Golf's Most Human Superstar. I got to tell you, in all honesty, I was rooting for him at the Masters. He makes you pull your hair out, and then he makes you cheer and yell on the next shot. I've likened him to an Arnold Palmer in a sense, right? Arnold Palmer was boom or bust, and it seems like Rory is sort of that same mode.
3: Yeah, it's a great comparison. It's just, Rory can hit golf shots that no one else can. He's just so incredibly talented, but there's a vulnerability, almost a fragility, and that's what makes him so compelling to watch. Because, you know, Arnie was, his opposite number was Jack Nicklaus, who was kind of this clinical, cold golfer who never made a mistake when it mattered. And, you know, in modern times, that would be Tiger Woods. You know, Tiger would just snuff the life out of a tournament when he had a chance to win it. And you just knew he was never going to give in. And there wasn't much drama. It was thrilling to watch history be made, but it wasn't that exciting, because when Tiger had the lead, he was never going to give it up. Rory's just not that way. He's just a different personality, a different player. And so, yeah, it's never over till it's over. I mean, watching him is like, it's just a high wire act. Always, you know, he's juggling chainsaws, but that's fun and compelling. But, you know, I thought, obviously, the Masters in 2025 was the ultimate example of that.

he hit some of the greatest shots in Masters history and some of the worst on that Sunday. I thought this year's Masters was showed Rory's development, because he didn't have his best stuff all week long, you know.

0: national and, you know, win it with his wedge and his putter and kind of just his wily veteran sort of style of play. I mean, that's a big development for Rory. So I think this kind of final act of his career is going to be fascinating to watch.
1: So let's go all the way back to the beginning. He's an only child of a working class family in the suburbs of Belfast, Ireland, and the family had no connection to golf whatsoever?
0: No, it's a golfing family. You know, Rory's dad has been a scratch golfer, okay. And his dad is Jerry. Jerry's brother, Colm, had the course record with a 63 at this little scrappy golf club, kind of working man's club outside of Belfast. It's Hollywood Golf Club, Hollywood with one L. And so they were golfers, but they had no connection to big-time golf. You know, they just played at their club on the weekend kind of thing. But Rory just had this gift, and it was nurtured by his dad and his uncles and then eventually all the people at the club. And by the time he was 6 or 7 years old, I mean, he was like a little Mozart with a golf club in his hand. And so, you know, it's part of the warm feeling that's surrounded Rory is the way his parents sacrificed everything for him. And, you know, Jerry would get up in the morning and he would go to this rugby club and he would clean the toilets and he'd vacuum the hallways and he would get the whole place ready to open. And he'd stay there till about noon. Then he'd go over to Hollywood Golf Club and he'd work as a bartender and a waiter. He'd go home for a quick dinner with the family, you know, kiss his wife goodbye, go back to the rugby club, work as a bartender till midnight. And then when Susie came home, Rosie, Rory's mom, would walk out the door and go work through the graveyard shift at this factory, you know, packing boxes. Like, can you imagine anything more soul-sucking than just packing boxes all night long? But they did this because they recognized their son had this rare talent, and they wanted to do everything they could to nurture that and give him the opportunities to play, you know, big-time junior events in the United States and have the best equipment. And so, you know, parents sacrificing everything for their children is a tale as old as time, but it's really profound in the McIlroys' case. I mean, you know, Rory said to them at one point, why are we not like a normal family? Like, you know, mom and dad, you're never together in the same room. I never see both of you at the same time because one of them was always working. And so, yeah, that's the joy you could see behind the 18th green at this Masters when they embraced and, you know, their son has conquered the world. Like, it's a really beautiful story.
1: You know, the other thing, though, that I don't think a lot of people realize, maybe some do, you do, obviously, but there's pressure to win a golf tournament, obviously. But when your mom and dad work 24 hours a day, three jobs to make you successful, that's even added pressure on him. And so you got to get your mind right. And golf is much more of a mental game as is a physical game. So again, the burden of he's carrying the family legacy along with him as well had to weigh on him throughout the years.
0: Of course. And it's also part of why, you know, Rory is so popular in the golf world because he's never lost that gratitude for what his parents did for him. He understands how far they all have traveled. And, you know, you look at the biggest stars of the last 30 plus years, it's Tiger, Phil, and Rory. And two of them have been massively sidetracked by scandal, addiction, greed, vice. And, you know, Rory just kind of sails on as this beloved figure because it's just the way he carries himself in the world. And, you know, he likes the finer things in life. He has the mansions. He has the jet. He has all of those things. But he's never forgotten where he's come from. And he has an appreciation for it. And so it makes him an incredibly likable character. And his obvious, you know, love and devotion to his parents is very charming. And they're not, you know, like Earl Woods, Tiger's dad, had a lot of bombast and he loved being in the media and he rubbed a lot of people the wrong way. I mean, you'll never hear anyone say anything bad about, you know, Jerry and Rosie. They're just good people. And they've kept their perspective through all of this.
1: It also seems that in Tiger's case, his image was highly crafted. Obviously this corporate image, it was so staged. Everything about Tiger was sort of already preordained and staged and sort of crafted. With Rory, it seems more or less like, I know he's very protective, as you said, but it seems like his image is more

0: natural and not so staged. Is that a fair statement?
1: 100%. And, you know, Rory's been a press room MVP ever since he turned pro. Like, he's just a great talker, and he's a deep thinker, and he's not afraid to speak his mind on controversial topics. You know, where Tiger, we had 30 years of his press conferences were just word salads. He never said anything. I mean, there were words, but there was no content. And he was just, you know, his inner self was just this well-guarded fortress. Like, no one really knew who Tiger was. I don't think even Tiger did. And, you know, Rory is much more open, much more honest, and sort of emotionally available. Like, he tells you what he's feeling, what he's thinking. And it's part of why people have been invested in his success as a golfer, is because they feel like they know him and they feel connected to him in a way that was impossible with Tiger, because he was such an enigma.
0: So we mentioned Arnold Palmer. Arnold Palmer was also a genius in business off the course. It seems like Rory also has that business acumen off the course as well.
1: Yeah, you know, Rory dropped out of school when he was 15, and he's always been self-conscious about that. And so, he moves in very rarefied circles. I mean, one of his closest friends is JP McManus, who's one of the richest guys in Ireland. His kind of almost like his second father is Jimmy Dunn, this, you know, superstar investment banker here in the U.S. And it's very important, I think, for him to feel like he belongs in those circles, not just be a dumb jock. And so he's spent an incredible amount of time picking the brains of these people, and he's put into practice. Like, he's built a whole business empire that people don't really know about. And, you know, he started a venture capital firm in 2019, and it's not the typical athlete stuff, you know, endorsing Gatorade. Like, you know, one of their first big investments was this medical company that would send medical tests to your front door. Seems like an okay idea. And then COVID hit and that business exploded, and it's worth a ton right now. And, you know, Rory's one of the early investors there. Like, when, you know, Whoop, the fitness band, was looking for an endorser, they had 12,000 subscribers. Rory signed up, and instead of taking, you know, a salary or whatever, he took a piece of the company. Now there's millions of paid subscribers, and his share, you know, his equity is worth the $80 million. So, like, he just made a number of really smart decisions. And, you know, this son of a bartender is very soon going to be, you know, an actual billionaire. And it's quite a journey, you know, from this very humble background and this war-torn land in Northern Ireland. So, but he's quiet about it. You know, he just kind of goes about his business, and he doesn't, a lot of these things happen in the shadows. You know, he's now part of this private equity group that's focused on sports, but instead of trying to buy a franchise, which is sexy and puts you in the headlines, and that's the kind of the stuff that, like, Tom Brady does, like, their business is much more focused on everything behind the scenes, data science, managing the venues, that sort of stuff, which you can make a lot more money doing, and you're not exposed to the volatility of having, you know, wins and losses. And so it's a very quiet, calculated move that's going to bring him, you know, untold amount of revenue. And it doesn't get him the headlines like buying a team, but if you want to make money, it's a very smart choice. So, yeah, Rory is a very sophisticated businessman, and it's a really interesting part of his life.
0: Alan Shipnick is our guest. He has written a book called Rory, The Heartache and the Triumph of Golf's Most Human Superstar. It sits on the New York Times bestseller list. He also wrote a book about Live called Live and Let Die. Also, that famous book about Phil Mickelson that came out a couple of years ago called Phil, The Rip-Roaring and Unauthorized Biography of Golf's Most Colorful Superstar. We're going to come back and talk more with Alan Shipnick. Stay right there. America at Night, back in a moment.

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10: Pitch. He swings, grounds it toward the middle. Ellie far over on the second base side. Diving stop throws. He got him. Oh, what a play. Ellie De La Cruz.
11: 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That one at 101 from Chase Burns at a 1-2-3 seventh inning.
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2: Author of a number of books that's got a lot of attention. He wrote 3 Minutes in Poland, Discovering a Lost World in a 1938 Family Film, which we talked about earlier. His newest work is called Men at Work, The Empire State Building and the Untold Story of the Craftsman Who Built It. You know, Glenn, looking through some of the people that you highlight, you mentioned there was a pattern. The pattern is that they were all working class Americans, first generation immigrants off the boat, just trying to find a job, and they all came together to work on the Empire State Building. It really is a story of America built by Americans.
3: Absolutely. And that was one of the other things that was so important to me when doing this work. You know, we look at the Empire State Building and it too is iconic, of course. And the question is, well, what does it stand for?
4: With McGraw-Milhaven.
2: Alan Shipnick was a writer for Sports Illustrated for 25 years, and he covered golf. One of the preeminent golf reporters in America has written the new book, Rory, The Heartache and the Triumph of Golf's Most Human Superstar. The book is called Rory. It sits on the New York Times bestseller list, and Alan Shipnick is with us for the hour. You mentioned something last segment, and I made reference to it when Rory won the second Masters, and that was he grew up in Belfast, in war-torn Belfast. He grew up right after the Good Friday Accords. And so my question is, would Rory have been able to exist if peace didn't break out in Ireland and Northern Ireland?
5: Yeah, he was 8 years old when the Good Friday agreement was signed. And so he's kind of the first generation that got to reimagine, you know, life on that island. And it's interesting because the Golfing Union of Ireland was founded, you know, in the 1890s, before the USGA, actually. And it was one of the few organizations that transcended the Troubles because it represented the entire island equally. And there was never a distinction made between North and South. And so that was huge that, you know, the GUI was this sort of safe harbor for Rory, and it allowed him to play all over Ireland and Northern Ireland. And then in his teens, it started funding his travels to Dubai and Australia as he became this prodigy. So he was lucky that one of the few nonpartisan organizations that transcended all of that stuff was centered around golf. And, but yeah, it's part of why he's such a global citizen. Like, he understands the complexities of the real world in a way that a lot of PGA Tour players can't. You know, they grew up in affluence at these private golf clubs in the U.S., and they weren't really exposed to the real world. But, you know, Rory's had to navigate this. I mean, his great-uncle was assassinated in the Troubles. He was a Catholic guy who moved into a Protestant neighborhood, and he was killed because of that. And so there's these shadows that have followed him, and he's had to learn to be kind of a chameleon. And so that's why, I mean, he's definitely the greatest global golf superstar since Gary Player, and probably ever, given it's a totally different media age and his reach. I mean, he's carried the European Tour on his back for over a decade and the PGA Tour. He's won all over the world. He was the first, you know, big, he was the first golfer to kind of open the floodgates of the Middle Eastern money. You know, he had this endorsement deal with Jumeirah, this Dubai company. And so he helped change the golf landscape in that regard. And so, you know, this all dates back to this very unusual upbringing he had where, you know, his parents were both Catholics who grew up in Northern Ireland, which is Protestant. And so Rory, is he Irish or is he British? He's had to navigate that. You know, he's represented the Republic of Ireland in the Olympics. But he was just at the state dinner for the King of England, you know, King Charles. So he can he knows how to navigate these complex situations, and I think that's part of what makes him so interesting.
2: Yeah. Alan Shipnick, the book is Rory, The Heartache and Triumph of Golf's Most Human Superstar. Let's talk about Liv, because he's the face of the PGA Tour now, obviously, and he was very vocal in staying with the PGA Tour while the others left, and it got contentious. Take me into some of those decisions, why he decided to stay with the PGA Tour, and how nasty did it get?
5: Yeah, I mean, Rory has a very strong moral compass, and 3 years before Liv Golf launched, you know, the Saudis sort of began their incursion into professional golf with this tournament called the Saudi International. It was on the European Tour. And to try and launch it, they paid unprecedented appearance fees, and a bunch of Americans went over there, including Phil Mickelson, Bryson DeChambeau, Brooks Koepka, a lot of the guys. There was the beginning of the Liv Golf recruitment process. And Rory was offered $2.5 million appearance fee, and he turned it down. And he said, you know, that's for 4 days of work. And he said, you know, I think there's a morality to this. And he's felt very strongly that, you know, and people forget that early in his career, Rory was a UNICEF ambassador. And so he has a pretty sophisticated view of the world. And given the assassination of Jamal Khashoggi, given the civil rights abuses, other things that were going on in Saudi Arabia, he just said, I don't want to be a part of this. And so when Liv arrived and they were throwing around hundreds of millions of dollars, he was never tempted because, as he said, you know, he wanted to be on the right side of history. And he does have a veneration for the Nicklauses and the Palmers, the guys who built the PGA Tour. He wanted to carry on that legacy. You know, he cares deeply, Rory does, about his place in the game. And he didn't want the institution of the PGA Tour to be torn down. And so that's what he was fighting for. And it was a very principled stand. And he was never tempted by the money. Now, he's doing quite well on the PGA Tour and in business. He didn't necessarily need it. But neither did Dustin Johnson or John Rahm or these other guys. They still took it. And so it's always going to be an important part of Rory's legacy that he helped save the PGA Tour and he helped win this war with Liv Golf.
2: How much contention was there between Rory and some of the other players who left? Because they always play nice in front of the cameras, but I mean, what kind of angst was there behind the scenes?
5: Oh, substantial. I mean, Rory can be contradictory and complex, and so he was a great ambassador and statesman for the PGA Tour. He was also probably the biggest troll in this whole thing. Like, he took a lot of shots at Greg Norman, took a lot of shots at Phil Mickelson. Like, he made this whole battle intensely personal, and so yeah, there was a lot of animosity on Liv toward Rory because they're like, why is this guy like calling us out by name in press conferences? Why is he? Instead of, you know, he's turning the temperature up. But again, it's that sort of feeling of right and wrong that it's always been very pronounced in McIlroy. And so he didn't hold back. And he probably lost a few fans along the way, but I think he also gained plenty more because, you know, folks appreciated the advocacy. They appreciated him putting, you know, he was on the firing lines there. Like, Jay Monahan, the commissioner of the tour, he was hiding out in tour headquarters. He was refusing to talk to reporters or do interviews. And Rory was doing it every day, every tournament. And he really became the face of the tour. He became their greatest spokesperson. He became this advocate behind the scenes to kind of reshape the business side of the tour on the fly. Because, you know, when Liv arrived, there were only four tournaments on the tour paying a purse of $10 million or more. And Liv was at 20 plus the signing bonuses and everything else. And so the tour had to fight dollars for dollars. And Rory had this vision of the signature events, which are now a mainstay of the schedule, where smaller fields bring all stars together, bigger purses. And he with his political capital and his charisma, he made that happen. And because the tour reshaped itself, no top players went to Liv after 2023. Like, they completely stemmed the this exodus. And that was Rory made that happen. And so when you talk about saving the tour, that's what I mean. Like, he completely changed the business model of the PGA Tour. You know, Tiger helped him, Monahan was part of it, but Rory was the driving force, and that's why no players went to Liv. And after John Rahm, and that helped turn the tide. So, you know, every player on the PGA Tour owes a debt of gratitude to McIlroy, because he was really the guy who made all this stuff happen politically, where the tour could reshape itself and hold on to its players and really start fighting back against the live dollars.
2: Alan Shipnick is our guest. He is the author of the New York Times best-selling book, Rory, The Heartache and the Triumph of Golf's Most Human Superstar. So now that LIV is done, right, they've announced that the Saudis have pulled all the funding, they're going to start coming back. I know that's a story in and of itself, but do you think the fences can be mended? Do you think they can put this Humpty Dumpty back together again?
5: Well, it's interesting. The Saudis are done. They're divesting at the end of this season. They're gone. So what LIV is trying to do is find another path forward with other investors. And we'll see if that's successful. The age of decadence is over. If LIV is going to endure, you know, the guaranteed contracts are gone. The purses are going to have to shrink. But there's a chance that LIV can keep going without the Saudis. It's going to look different and feel different. But you're right that a lot of the players who went to LIV Golf are going to try and come home back to the PGA Tour. They're going to get a frosty reception because the tour doesn't really need them anymore. Scottie Scheffler was not Scottie Scheffler. When LIV Golf launched, he had not won a tournament yet on the PGA Tour. And you know, Scheffler's become a star. Rory has gone to a whole different level with his back-to-back green jackets. The PGA Tour has been able to attract a lot of young talent. So there's a sense like, yes, Bryson DeChambeau and John Rahm would add value to the PGA Tour, and they will probably find a way to bring them back in some capacity. But everybody else is going to find it challenging. You're going to have to earn your stripes. Like, kind of in the manner of Patrick Reed, he's playing on the European Tour this year, because if you finish in the top 10 on their money list, you automatically get promoted to the PGA Tour. So, and it's going to work, because he's won twice in Europe. He's going to earn that promotion. Like, you're going to have to go out and earn it. The door will be open. If you know, they're not going to ban these guys forever, but they're not going to make it easy. So if you're kind of a mid-level player who went to LIV, it's going to be a long road to come back to the tour.
2: I tell you what, Brooks Koepka paid a nice price to come back to the PGA Tour.
5: Yeah, and so Koepka, he had his $5 million essentially fine, the money going to charity. But they, you know, credit to Brian Rolapp, who's the new CEO of the tour. Koepka wanted to come back, and I think he realized this is a chance to really stick the knife into LIV. And so they created this quote unquote returning members program that allowed, with very specific criteria, that allowed Koepka to come back right away. And that's what I mean. They may do something similar for Rahm and DeChambeau. You can tailor a very specific criteria that would apply only to them. Because the tour is just making up the rules as they go, and they're reacting, and they're doing a good job of that. But I don't think it's not going to help a lot of the other guys on LIV Golf. But that was a big deal, getting Koepka back symbolically. I mean, he hasn't played that well on the PGA Tour this year. How much he has left in the tank, we don't know. But just as a symbolic move to try and kill off LIV Golf, that was big. And the tour got it done. And again, you know, Rory's diplomacy helped pave the way for that, because after, you know, the so-called framework agreement in the summer 2023, when it was, you know, very suddenly announced that the Public Investment Fund was going to invest in the PGA Tour, and they really, you know, they negotiated that in secret, and in certain ways they sold out Rory, who was fighting so hard against the Saudis, and all of a sudden the tour said, no, we like these guys, we're going to take their money. Rory could have been bitter, and he could have blown up the whole thing, but he took a very pragmatic, you know, nuanced view, and he said, okay, the world has changed around us. These guys have all the money. It's better that we partner with them than fight them. And if this is how it's going to be, if this is a way to reunify the game, then I support it. And I thought that was really one of his finest hours, because most humans, probably including me and you, would have been so bitter. We would have just taken a blowtorch to both institutions, but you know, Rory said, I feel like a sacrificial lamb, but if I remove myself from the situation, I can see the path forward. And his rhetoric ever since has been about reconciliation, like let's bring the sport back together. And that helped get Brooks Koepka back on the PGA Tour. It helped create this path for Patrick Reed. And now it sort of set a table for Liv to go away. So again, it took a pretty broad perspective and a certain humility for Rory to do that, but He did.
2: Alan Shipnick, a couple more minutes with Alan Shipnick. He is the author of the New York Times best-selling book, Rory, The Heartache and the Triumph of Golf's Most Human Superstar. The last couple of moments, what's the relationship between Rory and Tiger? Because it seems like in your book, Rory's the only one who can get to Tiger.
5: Yeah, you know, they have a long friendship. There's quite a mutual respect, you know. It's just not easy to earn Tiger's regard, but him and Rory are now part of this very exclusive club. Only six men have won the career Grand Slam. Only three men have won back-to-back Masters. It's Tiger, it's Jack, and it's Rory. So they're peers and they're equals, and no one else can really say that among contemporary players. And, you know, after Tiger's, you know, terrible car accident in 2022, it's hard. You got to keep track of which accidents we're talking about with Tiger. You know, Rory was really reached out to him. He went to Tiger's house for the first time he's ever allowed inside. They really forged this friendship, and you know, Tiger was part of this battle to save the tour. Him and Rory have this business relationship with. They helped found the Tomorrow Golf League. That's the TGL, this sort of whiz bang simulator golf that they play on Monday nights and in the dome. And so they've been close. But it is a measure of how ruthless Tiger is that, you know, in 2024, there was this move to bring Rory back onto the PGA Tour board. He'd been on the board. He resigned after this framework agreement was negotiated behind his back. And he just kind of said, okay, you guys figure it out. I've done my fighting. But they recognized if they were going to forge an agreement, they needed Rory, his diplomacy. But Tiger blackballed him from coming back onto the board because Tiger's never wanted the deal. He, you know, he's very Old Testament, and he felt like the guys who went to Live were traitors and should never be welcomed back. And so even though they've been friends and even though Rory's been there for Tiger when he's needed him, you know, Tiger knifed him on that one. And it tells you a lot more about Tiger than it does Rory.
2: Yeah. The book is Rory, The Heartache and the Triumph of Golf's Most Human Superstar. Alan Shipnick has written a couple of books. He wrote that Phil Mickelson book that got a lot of attention last year. And, of course, the book Live and Let Die. His new one sits on the New York Times bestseller list, Rory, The Heartache and the Triumph of Golf's Most Human Superstar. Alan Shipnick, thank you very much for your time. Good luck on the book tour, and thanks for spending a couple minutes with us. Good stuff.
5: Thanks for having me. I really appreciate it.
2: You got it. America at Night, back in a moment.
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2: 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Stay right there. Our executive director is Alex Hinton. Our engineer tonight is Richard Good. I'm McGraw-Milhaven. This is America at Night on Westwood One.

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5: From ABC News, I'm Dave Packer. The historic summit between President Trump and China's President Xi began in Beijing with an exchange of greetings between the two leaders.
6: It's an honor to be with you. It's an honor to be your friend. And the relationship between China and the USA is going to be better than ever before.
5: President Xi telling the U.S. president that he believes the common interests between China and the United States outweigh their differences. The successes of each country is an opportunity for the other, and the stability of China-U.S. relations is a boon to the world. Just as President Trump was preparing to meet with Chinese President Xi in Beijing, Russia launched a massive aerial attack on Ukraine. ABC's Patrick Reeval.
7: Almost 1,000 drones launched throughout the day all across the country and causing significant damage in some areas. At least 6 people have been killed. Ukraine saying it managed to shoot down about 700 of those drones, which is obviously a huge number, but still a significant amount getting through and able to cause damage.
5: The bombardment follows a 3-day ceasefire over the weekend that President Trump urged Ukraine to accept. The total number of hantavirus cases tied to a Dutch cruise ship has risen to 11. The cases include at least 2 confirmed to have died from the virus and 1 suspected death. ABC's Victor Oquendo.
8: We are now hearing from the first American to test positive, who's now isolated in a biocontainment unit at the University of Nebraska Medical Center. Dr. Stephen Kornfeld telling CNN about the precautions the medical team takes as they monitor him.
9: They're in full hazmat gear or proper protective gear, and I just see a pair of eyes.
8: The oncologist from Oregon jumped in to help passengers when the ship's doctor got sick.
10: Kornfeld among 16 Americans being evaluated in Nebraska.
5: The new chairman of the Federal Reserve has been confirmed by the Senate, the vote 54-45. Kevin Warsh will replace Jerome Powell, whose term as chair is expiring. You're listening to ABC News.
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5: Airport ground vehicles getting an upgrade. ABC's Michelle Franzen.
13: The FAA says it's spending $16 million to equip all of its ground vehicles at airports with GPS transponders so controllers will be able to see and track those vehicles. It comes in the wake of the collision at LaGuardia Airport in March. A fire truck that did not have a transponder collided with an Air Canada regional jet, killing two pilots and injuring dozens of passengers, along with the crew in that fire truck.
5: In the Philippines, a senator wanted an international criminal charges to be hiding out in the Senate, leading to gunfire inside the building Wednesday. ABC's Britt Clendett has more.
14: Gunfire, screaming and chaos in the Philippine Senate. Multiple shots ringing out at around 7:30 p.m. Journalists who were broadcasting live pushed back by security, then running for their lives. Senators hiding. No one was hurt. The military personnel trying to enter the building where Senator Ronald Bato de la Rosa had taken refuge since Monday when the International Criminal Court issued an arrest warrant on charges of crimes against humanity.
5: A new labor deal has been reached for more than 30,000 flight attendants with United Airlines, bringing a new pay bump as well as the long-sought compensation for crew who work during boarding, a previously unpaid task. A union official proclaiming the five-year deal will immediately change lives and sets a new benchmark for the industry. Dave Packer, ABC News.
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16: 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And just about the time I was thinking that, on the monitor in the dressing room, he said, and the music of Casey Mattia. I'm telling you, every time I start to think, man, I am so good, God just comes down, slaps me, and puts me right back in my place.
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18: Thanks for staying up late and listening. It's America at Night. And a little bit later on, we are going to talk to a chief economist about this China summit as it kicks off in full. What are we expecting? What do we think? What do we know? What do we hope to know? That's coming up a little bit later hour in hour number one. Also, it's the eve of the PGA Championship, and we have Alan Shipnick, who wrote the book Rory, about Rory McIlroy. So we'll check in with him in hour number two. But right now, though, we woke up to the news this morning that Alex Murdaugh, who was convicted a while ago, the South Carolina Supreme Court unanimously overturned Alex Murdaugh's convictions and life sentences for the 2021 killings of his wife and his son, Paul. The court ordered a new trial. To talk about it is an retired FBI special agent with over 25 years of experience. She also works for News Nation Law and a justice contributor, Jennifer Coffendeffer. Jennifer, welcome to America at Night.
19: Thank you for having me.
18: What happened? What did the court say?
19: Well, the court basically said that the clerk of courts, her name is Becky Hill, that oversaw that trial in terms of administration, that essentially what she did was obstructed justice. How did she do that? She communicated with the jurors. She specifically talked ill about Alec Murdaugh, and that caused this to be overturned.
18: That is such a rookie mistake and such an embarrassing mistake. How does something like that happen?
19: Well, it's beyond embarrassing. This is a woman who is a sworn clerk of the court, not only obstruction, but perjury charges, two counts of misconduct. How does it happen? Greed. She had written a book. It was very important for her to have Alec Murdaugh convicted. And I think she just pushed, as the court said, she put her fingers on the scale of justice.
18: And then this, of course, always comes out, right? I mean, everybody knew what she was doing. And the jury talked, and the defense attorneys didn't have much of a case to put on, and the Supreme Court agreed with the defense unanimously, right? I mean, there was really no, it wasn't a tough call at all, right?
19: I agree with you. It just wasn't a tough call. You just cannot be going into a jury room and tampering with the situation. In other words, trying to influence jurors to not believe somebody. And he was testifying, and that's one of the main points she tried to make, was that he wasn't credible.
18: So what happens now? Are they going to retry him?
19: He will be retried, but this will be very interesting, because a lot of the mistakes they made initially, they're not going to make again, I don't believe. For instance, he decided to testify, and he was like a dog on a wet linoleum floor. He could not keep his story straight. It was a mess. I don't think they'll have him testify again. In addition, the trial judge last time allowed a lot of other information about other crimes on. The Supreme Court for that state, South Carolina, has said, nope, not again. You can have some of it on, but not all of it on.
18: Interesting. Is he now free to go? Why is he staying in jail?
19: So he's been convicted on various white-collar crime fraud charges, both federally and locally. And what that means is he's going to spend the rest of his life in prison. So he's not getting out. But this is really an issue for him to just try to exonerate himself for the murder of his wife and his son.
18: Why retry him if there's no chance of him getting out of jail already?
19: You retry him because at the end of the day, Maggie, his wife, and Paul, his son, they deserve justice. They deserve that the person that the state believes is responsible for him to be tried. And that's what's going to happen. And we're going to see it all again.
18: Jennifer, take me through this, because this story has so many twists and turns and different rabbit holes. But what's the story of this $5,000 check that was backdated to the police chief? What's this story all about?
19: Well, the $5,000 check to the police chief, again, had to do with more obstructive, basically, conduct that was done. And there's a lot of twists and turns, as you've said. It's unbelievable. This was an individual who had completely defrauded multiple people of money, millions and millions of dollars through multiple insurance schemes. And then ultimately, he was convicted of taking a shotgun and shooting his son to death, and then turning a different long gun on his wife as she laid helpless on the ground. It was horrible what was done.
18: And then what's the story of this Stephen Smith? How does this Stephen Smith come into all this?
19: Well, Stephen Smith was an individual that unfortunately died of blunt force trauma, also there in that county. And at one point, they tried to sort of pin what happened to him on Buster Murdaugh, who is the older son, who, by the way, wasn't killed in this and remains alive and well. But they could never make the nexus to Buster. And in fact, that's really a rabbit hole. That goes back to two other people who are believed to be involved in that killing.
18: Jennifer Coffin Daffer is our guest. She's a retired FBI special agent with over 25 years of experience. Now, Alex Murdaugh has admitted to the financial crimes that he was guilty of, but he has denied the murder allegations. What do you make, all your experience, what do you make of him denying the murders but accepting guilt on the other stuff?
19: Well, when you look at something that's white collar crime, that's sort of less embarrassing, if you will. This is an individual who Murdaugh was the name. They have run to, they've been involved in the judiciary. They've been involved as lawyers. They really kind of ran that town, a lot of money. And the disgrace of being convicted of, you know, killing your wife and your son is something I just don't think he wants tarnishing his name. And that's why he's going to fight it.
18: What was the motivation, they said, for him killing his son and his wife?
19: Well, they laid out, which is what many of us believe, that he was truly a family annihilator. His entire existence had completely gone down the drain. He'd lost his job as an attorney. He'd lost his wealth. He'd lost his reputation. He was a drug addict. He had nothing left. So he went from as high as you can be to as low as you can be, and that he was going to take his wife and son with him.
18: Mm. Let's talk about Nancy Guthrie, because we've reached a 100-day milestone. Has that trail gone completely cold? We don't know much than we do the first day she went missing, right?
19: Well, yes, you're exactly right. There's no pointer on any sort of suspect. And if you look at that case, they're just waiting on so many items. The DNA, they're also looking at video at that time. And, of course, they have Porch Guy, who his photo is out there, but nobody's come forward. So, unfortunately, I would never call this case cold, by the way. It's red hot behind the scenes. They've had tens of thousands of leads that they're following up on. But it's cold when it comes to having a pointer to a suspect.
18: Why is it taking so long for the DNA?
19: Well, the DNA is complicated. There's two DNAs that they've discussed publicly. One is a hair, but it's a rootless hair. And that is a different process, and it's a very complicated process. Right now, the FBI lab has it, but they didn't get it in the first 80 days. The local authority sent it to their lab in Florida. They weren't able to do anything with it. The other sample is actually has over two profiles. And right now, DNA just isn't at a point where they can extract out more than two profiles to get an ultimate profile. So that's a big roadblock.
18: The reward still sits at $1 million, $1.1 million, $100,000 from the FBI, $1 million from the Guthrie family. It's been unclaimed. It's been untouched. Will that motivate somebody? How do these things work usually in your experience?
19: Well, the issue is the fact that it's gone all this amount of time. We're actually on day 102 right now. This tells me that whoever did this or individuals who might know about the situation, they are not willing to come forward for that money. Even though they say there's no strings attached, there's always strings attached. And that means that they are going to have to know all the details as to what happened to Nancy Guthrie that night on the 1st of February. And nobody is willing to do that. So unfortunately, in my experience, it's good to put out these rewards because often it ignites more tips. But in this case, it doesn't seem to be igniting anyone to come forward with real information.
18: Let's talk about those tips for a minute. Jennifer Coffendeffer is a retired FBI special agent. She works with News Nation Law and a justice contributor there. With all of these tips, are people just making things up and just trying to be a troublemaker? Or are these people really trying to be concerned citizens and just trying to throw as much as they can at the officials?
19: Well, I think some people are coming forward with tips more on their ideas about what possibly could have happened. And so, unfortunately, that inundates the system. However, they do have great AI they use to triage the tips that come in and try to follow the ones that are more pertinent. The most pertinent tips are going to have to do with the video. People who have Ring and Nest cameras that actually saw vehicles at that time of night, but then this is a area where there's light pollution ordinances, so there's no light being shined anywhere, which makes it difficult to get any good crisp camera images. There's just issue after issue with this case, and that's why we're on day 102.
18: Yeah, you don't have any connection to this. You didn't work the case, but can we assume that the FBI has information that they're not releasing to the public?
19: 100%. I would say the public is seeing maybe 1 or 2% of what they have. They're sitting on a lot of information, but we know definitely it's not anything that's leading to action, because we would see that. This is so well publicized. In other words, we're not seeing search warrants. We're not seeing enforcement action, nobody being arrested, nobody being detained. So unfortunately, it is seeming stagnant. But I assure you, it's behind the scenes. There's so much going on.
18: Do you have a theory?
19: I do have a theory. I'm what you call an Occam's razor type investigator. I think typically that the most likely scenario is that this was a horrible attempt at a kidnapping for ransom. I think that Nancy Guthrie likely did not survive it. And so, unfortunately, at that point, these individuals that might have been involved have completely gone into hiding. So a kidnapping gone bad.
18: Do you think it was a kidnapping because she was Nancy Guthrie, famous mother of a famous TV personality, or is just a random kidnapping and they were going to reach out to the family? It just happened to be Nancy Guthrie.
19: No, this was 100% targeted. Savannah Guthrie is worth about $40 million. In this Tucson area, she's extremely well known. This family was well known. The mother had lived in that house for 50 years. This was targeted, and they absolutely were going after this family.
18: Mm. Heartbreaking. What does that say going forward for famous people and famous families and famous mothers of people? Really, no one's safe if that turns out to be true.
19: Well, absolutely.

0: know that that's definitely related to the perpetrators. But the fact that they sent it in, certainly everybody's helpful. And I also believe they have a lot more DNA that they're not even discussing. And I think that that might be the path forward.
1: It's been a crazy day for true crime, the unanimous overturning of Alex Murdaugh's trial in South Carolina. He's headed for a retrial, and the Nancy Guthrie investigation now just passes 100 days. Jennifer Coffin Daffer is a retired FBI special agent with over 25 years of experience. She works with News Nation, and she joined us tonight for a couple of minutes. Jennifer, thank you very much for your time.
0: Thank you very much. Appreciate you.
1: You got it. America at Night, back in a moment.
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3: Hey, coming up, we're going to talk to a chief economist and a global strategist to talk about the economy, China, trade, and the Strait of Hormuz and what's going on. We got some more bad news on the economy. Those numbers are still going up and nowhere ready to go down as this Strait of Hormuz befuddles just about everybody on the planet. So we'll check in with him coming up here on the second half of the hour. And then in hour number two, Alan Shipnick is a Sports Illustrated writer. He wrote that book that garnered a lot of attention with Phil Mickelson a couple of years ago. He's out with a new book called Rory, The Heartache and the Triumph of Golf's Most Human Superstar. Rory, just off his win at the Masters, and oh man, was that a win at the Masters. That thing was heart in your throat the whole Sunday afternoon. Now we're on the cusp of the PGA Championship, and it looks like Rory's in position to take the second master, but of course it all kicks off tomorrow. But before that, we'll check in with Alan Shipnick to talk about Rory, probably the best golfer on the planet today. And then, of course, in hour number three, it's open phones and your phone calls. Don't forget the text messages, 1-844-2-McGraw, 1-844-262-4729. Do not write me a book. Don't write me a dissertation. Pithy, interesting, the better. The more pithy, the more interesting, the better. That's the way the game is played. Also, if you text your address, your email, Alex will send you a link and you sign up for the daily text message he sends out each and every day, gives you a rundown of what's coming up on each and every show. It's a great way to sort of keep track and stay on top of all the guests we have. Our team with Cynthia and Josh and Alex and Richard and everybody else does a great job of getting the latest guests, the most important guests. We go for names, but we also get with people who are in the know and can decipher all of the information and explain it in a way that it makes sense. With all the things going on in the world, we have access to some pretty interesting voices and some important voices, and we try and bring them to you every single night. And a way to follow along is just to text your phone number to 1-844-2-McGraw, and Alex will send you a link, and you can follow along each and every day. Stay right there. We're going to talk the economics with the chief economist and global strategist of Euro Pacific Asset Management. We'll do that in just a moment. America at Night.
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13: This is J.B. 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That's what matters most. This is J.B. Akers. Thank you again for your vote. 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
15: All right, we are trying to get our guests on the line. We're having some technical difficulties, so it's going to be you and me for a couple minutes till we figure all that out. 1-844-2-McGraw, 1-844-462-4729. This is a high-stakes summit with President Trump and China, so we'll wait to talk with him. And more bad numbers coming out today when it comes to wholesale prices. Wholesale prices The producer price index showed that the war with Iran is raising costs for U.S. businesses at a rate not seen in 4 years, increasing the likelihood. You know what happens when prices go up for businesses? They pass those along to you and me. The PPI, a measure of wholesale inflation, increased in April to 6% on an annual basis from 4% in March, well exceeding economists' predictions. So that's twice the pace, by the way, that people expected. And with no end in sight when it comes to the fighting in Iran. What's interesting about all of this is it's so interesting to me, right? We keep getting bad numbers, but the stock market keeps on setting records. You've got the Dow at virtual all-time high. You've got the NASDAQ was up 314 points today. It closed at 26,402. It's 72 points away from an all-time high, the NASDAQ. The S&P 500 was up 43 today. It closed at 7,444. That was 16 points away from an all-time high. So the Dow is at, the Dow was down 67, right? So virtually unchanged today. It's 400 points, maybe about 1,000 points from its all-time high. That's what I just don't understand about all of this, is that the Dow, the NASDAQ, and the S&P are at record highs, and yet we keep getting bad numbers. Something's not computing. Somebody's not getting the message here. You would think with gas prices at 4 and 5 and diesel at 5 and 6, I know it takes a while to work its way through the economy, and I know the stock market's not the economy, but it is, right? They always say that it is, but it isn't. So I find it fascinating that with all these numbers, right, people keep, the jobs number was okay a week or so ago. Stock market's doing well, right? But we keep getting these numbers that inflation is ticking up. I something's got to give. Something's got to break. And you hope that President Trump, he went to China and just kind of, I know he's the president and it's this traveling White House and he can make a decision from anywhere in the world at any time. But doesn't it seem like he just kind of, Iran said, no, we're not budging. And he's like, okay, fine. I got to go to China. So I guess we're on hold until he gets back from China, or is he going to China to sort of help see if China can get a deal with Iran? It seems like we're hearing multiple different things. We're hearing the China summit has nothing to do with Iran. The China summit is a number one. We heard that President Trump and President Xi have never been closer. China needs things from us. We need things from them. We're going to strike some type of deal. We were putting tariffs on them a week ago. Right. 3 months ago, they were terrible. They were trying to steal our country. That's why we're putting all these terrible tariffs on them. And now all of a sudden we are cutting deals with them and selling them Boeing planes. Doesn't seem like there's, I don't know. It just seems like we're everywhere and nowhere all at the same time. So we sit and wait and watch and see what happens. But it is a strange time in this country. We've got the Strait of Hormuz that is closed. And we have a president off in China, and I don't know what the next strategy is. He's sort of floated, right? The people have floated the idea of reconstituting the bombing, but you somehow have to get Iran to somehow open up the strait, either through negotiations or through some type of military action. Unless I'm missing something. They're either going to do it themselves or we're going to make them open it up or it's going to stay closed. And so what's the strategy here? What are we going to do to open it up? Or are we just going to, or is the strategy we're just going to wait and see whose economy gets destroyed worse before somebody yells uncle and caves? I don't know if I like that strategy either. Because we're going to be the ones suffering the brunt of the, right, the brunt of the action there. Iran doesn't really, they've been shooting their people in the streets the last couple of months. So I'm not so sure they really care about their citizens. So we're going to take the brunt of this. I don't know. It just is not. There's some ominous signs with all of this. All right. Through 1-844-2-McGraw, 1-844-262-4729. We'll come back and find out what happened to our guest. We'll take a quick break. We will come back. Stay right there. Text line and phone lines are open for you. America at Night, back in a moment.
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23: 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And that's just one of the great deals that you're going to find during their 10th anniversary sale that's going on right now. As a matter of fact, they have marked down vehicles all across the lot to celebrate their first of many decades in business. So take that short 20-minute drive from Charleston or Huntington to Walker Chrysler Dodge Jeep Ram, just off the Hurricane exit of I-64. Walker Chrysler Dodge Jeep Ram, making friends one deal at a time.
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25: 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Metro News statewide correspondent Brad McElhaney.
26: The stolen identities were used to open and operate online gambling accounts and conduct financial transactions in the victims' names, according to an agreed statement of facts.
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15: Peter Schiff joins us. He's the chief economist and global strategist of Euro-Pacific Asset Management and the founder of Euro-Pacific Capital. Peter Schiff, welcome to America at Night.
0: Oh, thanks for having me on.
15: Set the scene for us for this summit with the U.S. and China. Is the United States and President Trump walking in wounded, or what's the deal with what's going on in Iran?
0: Well, now you've got two different questions there. One is about the China situation. The other one is the war we started with Iran. So I'll start, you know, about China, although I guess the Iran war complicates the situation because obviously the Chinese don't like having to pay more for oil, and they're having to pay more for oil because we're at war with Iran. But I think as far as the trading relationship between the U.S. and China, I think Trump doesn't really understand the game because it's the Chinese that hold the cards, not America. Because China produces all the stuff that we need and can't produce. And they lend us all the money that we don't save, but we need to borrow. So they're our biggest supplier of goods and one of our biggest lenders. And, you know, we need them a lot more than they need us. And in fact, I don't even think they need us. I think that lending us money and supplying us with goods is actually harming the Chinese economy. I think China would be better off if they just let the dollar crash, let their own currency rise, and then their own citizens would be richer and could consume the products that they produce domestically. And then they can invest their savings domestically instead of loaning the money to us. So Trump needs to be very careful about, you know, biting the hands that feed us if he doesn't understand. Because Trump thinks that, you know, that we're the ones that are important because we do the consuming. But we only can consume because the Chinese let us. It's not the other way around.
15: Right. But let me ask you this question. If China does something like that, which would be the nuclear option, they're losing one of their biggest customers. So what they're making doesn't have a seller or doesn't have a buyer.
0: No. Well, yeah, but they need to lose us as a customer because we're a deadbeat customer. They have to loan us money to buy their stuff. I mean, if you have a customer who doesn't actually have the ability to afford your stuff, and so you always have to lend them money so they can keep buying, the best thing you can do is cut that customer off and move on. Find a real customer who can actually afford to pay. And the thing is that China has, you know, a billion people or more than a billion people. And so they have a lot of consumers. They don't need us. The reason that a lot of the Chinese can't afford the products is because of the exchange rate between the Chinese RMB and the dollar. But if China starts dumping their dollars and dumping their treasuries and letting their own currency go up, the purchasing power that Americans lose is transferred to the Chinese. And so now the Chinese become their own best customers because the key is to produce it. Production is what creates demand, not the other way around. So China is capable of consuming what they produce. The problem is we can't consume what we don't produce. So if all trade came to a halt between the U.S. and China, the Chinese would be in great shape because they would have all their stuff and they could just buy it themselves. Americans would have no stuff and a bunch of money, paper money. And so prices would go sky high. The shelves would be empty. There'd be nothing to buy. And to the extent you could buy something, it would cost a fortune.
15: Peter Schiff, what do you make of Elon Musk, Tim Cook, and the rest of those tech CEOs going over on this trip?
0: Could be very vengeful. And he uses the power to reward his and to punish these, which is one of the things I don't like about the Trump presidency. There are a number of things I don't like. So I think a lot of people just want to go, but also they're hoping to get a deal that might be lucrative. I mean, yeah, there may be some good business deals that get struck. I'm afraid that some of them might be struck to benefit Trump's family or interests that Trump has. I mean, he tends to use the presidency to get good deals for himself, not necessarily, you know, what's good for America.
15: They're about to announce, though, that China's getting ready to buy a whole bunch of Boeing airplanes. That's good for the U.S., no?
0: Well, I mean, they might have bought those Boeing airplanes anyway. I mean, I don't know how many, you know, I mean, obviously they have airlines and they need planes. And, yeah, I mean, it's a good thing that we make something that they want. You know, Boeing makes a nice plane, and I guess they compete with Airbus. But, yeah, I mean, we don't know how many of those planes they would have bought anyway, because obviously they need planes and they don't, you know, necessarily make them themselves. That's one of the things that they import. But I mean, Trump likes to take credit, like, you see, I got this great order. But, you know, they might have that order anyway.
15: Peter Schiff is our guest. He wrote a number of best selling books, including The Real Crash, America's Coming Bankruptcy, and How the Economy Grows and Why It Crashes. He's also the chief economist and global strategist of Euro Pacific Asset Management. What are you looking for out of this, Peter? What are you paying attention to with this summit?
0: Well, look, the most important thing that's happening is here at home with, you know, bond yields are breaking out to a 20-year high. Inflation is soaring. Look at the PPI numbers today. Annualized, the most recent increase in producer prices, that's 17%. You know, 2026 is going to have a bigger increase in the CPI than any year under Biden. And in fact, inflation during the Trump years is going to be worse than it was during the Biden years. So this is a big deal. And the Fed is in between a rock and a hard place because the economy is weak and inflation is strong. And the Fed still has interest rates too low, but they're reluctant to raise them because we're too broke. We have over $39 trillion in debt, you know, not counting the unfunded liabilities. We have so much corporate debt, household debt, mortgage debt. The Fed can't afford to raise rates, so inflation is going to run out of control. But inflation and the high cost of living is already the biggest problem that Americans are facing, and that problem's about to get a whole lot worse. And my biggest fears, unfortunately, is you're going to get the Democrats are going to sweep the House and the Senate in the midterms. They're going to take the White House in 2028, and it's going to be the most left-wing radical socialist regime that we've ever had, and they're going to blame everything on capitalism, and which Trump is giving a very bad name right now, and we're in a lot of trouble. The country's in a lot of trouble, and people need to do something about it to protect themselves. I mean, I don't know what we could do to stop, you know, this accident, this disaster from happening to the country. But, you know, what we can do is protect ourselves. I mean, people could be buying some gold and silver. That, you know, they should, you know, my company ship gold or anywhere else. Get gold and silver while you can before the prices get even higher. Get money out of U.S. bonds, which are crashing right now in slow motion. They're going to be crashing in faster motion. Get out of dollars before the bottom drops out. Look at some international investments. And, you know, those are the strategies that we work on at Euro Pacific Asset Management, my company. But, you know, people don't have a lot of time to get their house in order. This is going to be way, way worse than the 1970s. It's not just stagflation. It's really an inflationary depression.
15: Let me ask you this question. If we're able to open up the straits and gas prices are to come down, does that alleviate some of this pressure?
0: Well, first of all, even if we could find a way to get the Iranians to open up that strait, the damage has already been done. Oil prices are going to keep rising even if the strait opens because there's backlog. And the production of oil production has dropped so dramatically in the last couple of months because the producers didn't have any way to ship the oil. So we're going to have a huge supply backlog that's going to last for many, many months after the strait opens. But the problem is it ain't opening, and I don't see it opening anytime soon. So oil prices that are now over $100 a barrel are going to go to $150 a barrel. Maybe, I mean, they're going to be an all-time record high. And even when the war ends, if it ends, there's going to be a permanent, like, premium in oil for risk that the war could restart at any minute. And I also think that a lot of countries, after going through this supply shock, are going to want to build up bigger strategic reserves. So when the strait opens up and after we can get the oil back, there's going to be a lot of demand for that oil because people are going to have to fill up their reserves. So prices are not. Trump says that as soon as the war is over, oil prices are going to drop like a rock. They're not. Oil prices are going up regardless. But obviously, the sooner the war ends and the sooner the strait opens, the less they're going to go up. But they're going to go up regardless. And they're not going back down to $60 a barrel where they were before we started this war. That ain't going to happen. And when the dollar really starts to tank, which hasn't happened yet, but I think the dollar is going to roll over. When the dollar really starts to fall, that's going to put even more upward pressure. But look at other prices. Copper hit a new all-time record high today. You know, Trump likes to say there was all this inflation under Biden, but he got rid of it. Biden was president for 48 months. Copper prices rose 17% in 48 months. Trump has been president for 16 months, and copper prices are almost up 70%. 7-0. Copper, this got nothing to do with the war in Iran. We have massive inflation, not only because of what happened under Biden. The big, beautiful bill was a disaster. It's an inflationary disaster, the massive deficit spending, worse than anything under Biden. Then you have the tariffs. Now you have the war, and you've got a Fed that's way behind the curve. Rates are too low. They're back to QE. Money supply is growing rapidly. I mean, this is a horrible combination of monetary and fiscal policy, and it's going to blow up. And again, all of it's going to be blamed on Republicans and capitalism, when none of this is capitalism and the Republicans are acting like Democrats. That's the biggest problem. You know, the only really good Republican is Thomas Massey, and that's the one that Trump wants to get rid of.
15: Peter,
0: he's the only one that wants to shrink government. He's the only one that wants to keep us out of wars.
15: Peter, I'm only cutting you off because I'm out of time. Next time you come on the show, could you bring a little more energy to the conversation? Peter, website. What's your website for people to find out more?
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15: Peter Schiff, Chief Economist and Global Strategist with Euro Pacific Asset Management. 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America at Night. Engineers Alex Hinton, our executive director is Alex Hinton. Our engineer is Richard Good, McGraw-Millhill.
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5: From ABC News, I'm Dave Packer. President Trump meeting overnight with China's President Xi Jinping. It's the fifth summit between the two leaders. This time, the war in Iran and its impact economically looming large. At the outset, Mr. Trump, complimentary to the Chinese leader.
7: We're going to have a fantastic future together. Such respect for China, the job you've done. You're a great leader. I say it to everybody. You're a great leader.
5: ABC's Selena Wang with what the U.S. president hopes to achieve.
8: President Trump, for his part, he wants headline trade deals. Beijing to promise to buy American planes, agricultural products, as well as energy. We could also see the creation, I'm told by administration officials, of a board of investment and trade to manage economic exchange on less sensitive economic areas. Now, for Beijing's part, they want to focus on one key word, and that is stability.
5: And says ABC's Mary Bruce.
9: Despite the fact that President Trump insisted that he is not going to be asking President Xi for his help in ending this war, the administration says that they do want China to play, in the words of Marco Rubio, a more active role in trying to end this war.
5: The war in Iran. The South Carolina Supreme Court unanimously ruling to overturn Alec Murdoch's murder convictions.
10: The justices said that Becky Hill, who helped handle the jury, placed her fingers on the scales of justice and denied Murdoch his right to a fair trial by an impartial jury after they say she told some jurors not to be fooled by Murdoch's defense and to watch him closely when he testified. One juror testified that the clerk told them to watch his body language, saying that this instruction influenced her vote to find Murdoch guilty.
5: The South Carolina Attorney General promising a speedy retrial. The deadly hantavirus cruise outbreak now stretching across multiple countries. At least 36 people are being monitored for hantavirus. 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
5: Dramatic new details on the rescue from a plane crash near Florida. ABC's Matt Rivers.
28: We're now learning that rescue chopper found the victims just minutes before they would run out of fuel and turn back for home. The plane bound for Grand Bahama International Airport taking off Tuesday morning. Shortly after takeoff, the pilot experiencing engine failure, declaring an in-flight emergency, losing all communications with air traffic controllers. Around 11 a.m., a transmitter on board alerting the Coast Guard of a distress situation.
5: Legal victory for Michael Jackson's daughter and his estate in court Wednesday.
29: Paris Jackson claimed over $625,000 in bonuses that executors of her father's estate paid to law firms in 2018 were excessive. Now a Los Angeles judge has agreed with Paris Jackson, saying the money must be returned to the estate. Paris's attorney said the bonuses were wasteful gift-giving. In a statement to ABC News, a spokesperson says Paris has always been focused on what's best for her family and that it's a massive win for them and that the estate is supposed to be prudent and financially responsible. Alex Stone, ABC News, Los Angeles.
5: Former employees of the now-defunct Spirit Airlines have filed a class-action lawsuit alleging they were not given ample notice of the airline's closure before they all lost their jobs earlier this month. The plaintiffs are seeking 60 days of wages and benefits from the company and are asking the court to cover all 17,000 affected employees. Dave Packer, ABC News.
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19: 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Gary McNamara and Eric Harley talk about everything from politics to social issues and news of the day. 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
20: All across America, we are Red Eye Radio. He is Eric Harley, and I'm Gary McNamara. Good morning. Welcome. Thanks for being here.
4: Hello.
20: All right, I just discovered this in the last 2 minutes.
4: All right, what'd you get?
20: Just before we went on the air, I got to play this audio cut.
4: All right,
20: because these are our Democrats. The Interior Secretary Burgum was in front of the House Environmental Committee or whatever today. Yeah. So they're talking about energy. Now this is, listen to this, and this is the Democrats' representative. Let me see. Representative Huffman, I don't know where he's from. Like I said, I just discovered this.
4: All right,
20: and I'll do the research here, but it's just too humorous. They actually believe they have a gotcha. You ready?
4: Yeah okay.
20: Listen, I mean, it's like you're dealing with children.
4: Yeah.
20: Here we go. All right.
21: The Lazard analysis that suggests that this is the cheapest form of energy. All of these projects you're describing in Nevada have one thing in common. When the sun goes down, they produce zero electricity. And this nation over-rotated towards intermittent forms of energy. And the idea that we could add intermittent and shut down baseload is what put our grid at deep risk. And the idea that it's the cheapest, if you want to add intermittent, you have to keep everything else. And so we have to have a discussion about the total cost of grid, not the cost of the incremental, because it's true on an incremental basis, you may have an incremental source, but it doesn't work. The whole machine doesn't work when the sun goes down. And there's examples from around the world of this happening. And so it's cherry picking an analysis that doesn't look. We're looking at reliable, affordable, and secure. And I would encourage everybody here to get in a skiff and to understand that most of these components, very few of these components for the solar industry are coming from the U.S. They're coming from China. And just like we had with Huawei equipment, there's modifications on those that would allow foreign governments to interfere with our grid. And I want to have a rational discussion with everybody. This is not an ideological thing. It's about reliable, affordable, and secure. Those three things.
22: I'm all
20: okay. Now I'm stopping it just for a second because he's made his point.
4: Yeah,
20: which is completely and totally 100% accurate. I don't know any falsehood that he told there.
4: Right, and that was Representative Huffman. No,
20: that's the Interior Secretary.
4: Okay,
20: that's
4: right.
20: Burgum. Huffman's a Democrat.
4: Right.
20: All right, so that's Burgum talking about the fact, as we've talked about many times before, the cost is not just the cost of the solar panel.
4: Mm-hmm.
20: It's the unnecessary redundancy that you have to have when the solar panel goes off. We mm-hmm. know here in the state of Texas, we dealt with it. If you are going to, for example, at that point, I don't know what it is right now. I don't have it in front of me. But remember that wind in the state of Texas, if the wind is blowing, can actually power 60% of the grid.
0: Mm-hmm. Right.
20: But if the power isn't running and goes down, now this goes back to February 21. I don't know precisely where we are right now, what the, you know, what the ratio is. I know that the legislature has dealt with it. Remember the slush fund that was,
0: yeah.
20: You want to call it a slush fund or whatever,
0: right.
20: In order to build, you know, more coal generation plants or natural gas plants, whatever, in order to be there in case these things run down. As we know, once the power demand expanded, we built solar and wind, but didn't back it up
0: mm-hmm.
20: in case those went off fully. So we experienced what we experienced in February of 21 here in the state of Texas, which was an absolute disaster.
0: Yeah, right.
20: And so that's what he's saying. There's an unnecessary redundancy, and the cost of a solar panel is not just the cost of the solar panel. It's the cost of the unnecessary redundancy that you have to maintain in order to back up the solar panel at night. Or whatever,
0: right.
20: Which is completely and totally logical.
0: Right.
20: Here's the response from the Democrats. Here we go.
0: Okay. Okay.
20: Here we go.
2: For rational conversation about it, I'll just say we are not shutting down baseload energy to build solar. And I will contend we have battery storage as well. So
14: we're going to move on to the next question. The
15: Chairman, I request unanimous consent to enter into the record this amazing new technology that apparently the Secretary is unaware of. It's a battery. China's figured it out. That's why they're cleaning our clock on clean energy, but I want to enter that into the record.
0: Well, and that was the Democrat.
20: I believe, yes, that was Huffman. That was Representative okay. Huffman at the end.
0: California's 2nd District.
20: Yeah.
0: The reason I asked if the first one was Huffman, because I thought, well, is Gary playing a Democrat who's making sense? Is there one? Is there? Could there be one?
20: I'm sorry, I didn't get a chance to even throw it by because we were talking and stuff, and I played it, and then we started talking.
0: Yeah.
20: The 2 minutes before, and I said
0: because I haven't seen the audio at all.
20: Yeah.
0: I haven't seen the video or the audio.
20: And I just played it 2 minutes before, and it was just a perfect example of dealing with children.
0: Yeah.
20: Battery power cannot supplement a solar farm.
0: No.
20: At night.
0: No, it cannot.
20: We do not have the ability. The technology. Well, no. We could do it. Hmm. Who wants to pay, I don't know, $5 per kilowatt hour instead of 15 cents?
0: Well, apparently the people of California, at least in the second district.
20: I mean, you can do it.
0: Yeah.
20: Nobody is going to be for it, but no, the technology really doesn't exist on that level to replace wind and solar. With batteries. It doesn't
0: exist. By the way, he's the ranking member on the House Natural Resources Committee.
20: That's the committee. When we sit there and say idiots.
0: Yeah.
20: And by the way, when she said they're not replacing baseload, look at all the nuclear plants that were closed down.
0: Right.
20: Look at the coal generation plants that were shut down.
0: Right. Right. And by the way, China, he's right. China is cleaning our clock. Actually, they're cleaning out the taxpayer account because we spent a lot of taxpayer money going over to China, pouring it down the drain to companies who were building solar, and we did that for way too long.
20: Yeah. But, I mean, this is what you're dealing with Democrats. There is no critical – you're dealing – I said yesterday, first graders, I've got to go to preschool.
0: Yeah.
20: Or maybe I'll just say – uneducated, completely uneducated, 3-year-olds.
0: Yeah.
20: Because I don't know. It was like they had a got you.
0: Right.
20: Let's put it into the record that the secretary doesn't know about this new invention called the battery.
0: Right.
20: As if I've got you on this. What an idiot.
0: Yeah. This, again.
20: I mean, what an absolute idiot.
0: Well, again, like the battery is the end all be all.
20: Yeah. California, no wonder you're going down the crapper with people like that representing you that don't have a clue as to how electricity works, how you deliver it, how grids work, what we actually have that stores electricity, what the cost per kilowatt hour would be if you had to do something like that. Completely ignorant and at the same time incredibly arrogant.
0: Yes.
20: And mocking as if, oh, we've got this, we've got Burgum now. You don't know about the battery.
0: Right. Look, they're struggling to get one car past 300 miles on a battery charge. They're struggling. You know, all this, there's a lot about the, like the Tesla big rig and everything else.
20: Mm-hmm.
0: Well, I have some friends who've witnessed some of the testing on these electric big rigs, rechargeable. Wow. You talk about having to stop every other hour and recharge 80,000 pounds? No. Not going to happen. You want to move stuff around the yard? That's one thing. You want to move stuff around your own depot? That's one thing. You want to use them in the ports? That's one thing. Long haul, we're not there yet.
20: Well, the interesting thing is Burgum was saying, I want to have a serious conversation, an adult serious conversation on this.
0: Yeah.
20: Is what he's saying.
0: Yeah.
20: I want to have a serious conversation. This isn't about politics. This is about science.
0: Yes.
20: It's about the science of electricity.
0: Right.
20: And it's about the cost per kilowatt hour that is acceptable to the public. You can do a ton of different things. Things are possible. You know, you can have a, we could sit there, the government could come out tomorrow and say, everybody needs to have a hydrogen car. Well, nobody would own a car except the rich.
0: Right.
20: Because it's too expensive to build.
0: Right.
20: Yep. We can build everybody a nuclear vehicle.
0: Right.
20: Well, technically we could.
0: Mm-hmm.
20: Nobody could afford it.
0: Right.
20: And by the way, if you got into a car crash, that would be something.
0: Well,
20: something I might be concerned with.
0: Yeah, we'll have another Chernobyl on I-35 northbound this morning.
20: but it's just, and so what do they come back with? They don't come back with anything backed on science. They come back mocking him.
0: Yes.
20: As if they believe that, don't you know that if all the solar panels go out, that batteries, and we know people have the battery systems in their homes,
0: mm-hmm. Mm-hmm.
20: You know, we also know it's pretty expensive to do it. And we know not as many people are doing it if it's not subsidized.
0: Yeah.
20: Because that's the, you know, the full cost of it. But if it was cheaper to do that, everybody would do it.
0: Yeah.
20: People that are well off can do something like that and have a battery system in their house that may run off of solar panels. And some people did that when, you know, you had credits. And I don't know what the credits are anymore, whether they're gone or not for it. But there aren't many people. The vast majority of the public is not going to do it because the system that we have now that can provide electricity anywhere probably, I'm guessing now, I saw that coming up November, I got to pick a new plan. So I haven't, the last time I think it was 13 to 15 cents a kilowatt hour, something like that.
0: Yeah.
20: I was paying. But when you look at 13 to 15 cents and then you look, what was California paying? Like, was it 36 to 40? Per kilowatt hour, something. I forgot. There was a study that was done on some of these states, what they're paying.
0: Yeah, and that was on the average, right?
20: Yeah, it was just...
0: Because if you look at wind and solar, at one point, I know we were looking at, and this goes back several years, so I've got to check my data on this, but we were looking at like 45 cents a kilowatt hour if you were just going to go by right. Wind and solar. And you can't make that happen logistically. Without blackouts, brownouts, people going without power, forget about affording it. It won't be available.
20: And I'm assuming that's the full price, including the subsidies that were paid to build all of these plants.
0: Yes. Right.
20: Right. Yeah. And so, you know, it's just, when I saw that, I just thought it was the perfect example of what we've talked about. Ignorance and arrogance combined.
0: Well, you know, that's the thing, is that it's nobody is saying, hey, if you want to go put solar panels on your home and you want to pay for it, go for it. If you want to do that and you want to pay for that, great, go for it.
20: And if you want to have a system where you have solar panels,
0: mm-hmm.
20: and then you have also, you know, the huge battery packs.
0: Right.
20: You know, one of the problems with the huge battery packs is the fact that, you know, think of the state of Texas. It's like, where would I, you know, I'm fascinated by those electronics, and I do have lithium ion batteries in my house for the necessary things that I need. And I've used them three times in the last 5 months, the power's gone out, and it's been great because, you know, it won't run the furnace or air conditioner, but it runs our, you know, runs refrigerator, TV, you know, all that. But I don't have them in the garage. If I wanted the big system that could run everything, I can't keep it in the garage. It goes to 130 degrees during the summer.
0: Right.
20: I'm not keeping lithium ion batteries in there.
0: Right.
20: And so, you know, you look at that too. There's the where do you live, you know, hot, cold, whatever. There's so many things to look at if you're looking for backup power. But I'm looking, when I have it, I think it's great for emergency situations.
0: Mm-hmm.
20: For emergency, it's fine.
0: If we're talking.

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0: We're at Red Eye Radio. He is Eric Carney, and I'm Gary McNamara, the president in China. I can tell you right now, it's going to be, well, there's a framework.
1: Yeah. The idea of basically with Rubio's involvement, the idea is put pressure on Iran for the Strait of Hormuz when it comes to China. Have China put pressure on Iran. Mm-hmm. I don't know if that's possible. I don't know if China's even willing to do that. So the visit to me was always about not just trade, but Iran. I think those two, were neck and neck for top priority. I don't know what's going to come of it. I don't trust anything from China. I don't know anybody that would or should.
0: We'll get into some of the details. And then the whistleblower's testimony. We learned nothing new.
1: No, exactly.
0: We knew it all, what, 4 years ago, five years ago?
1: Yep.
0: Now,
1: yep.
0: It's good that he testified because he verified it.
1: Right.
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1: We are Red Eye Radio. He's our Carly, and I'm Gary McNamara. Welcome and good morning. I got we got to play this here.
2: Okay, what do you got?
1: All right. And this is this is CBS and how they ended their evening news last night.
2: All right.
1: Okay.
2: All right, okay.
1: Ready for this?
2: Okay.
1: And here we go.
2: Okay.
1: I just want to.

0: We are Red Eye Radio. He is Eric Carlin. I'm Gary McNamara. You know, really interesting. It's when we talk about the president over in China, and I was looking at this yesterday that, you know, a lot of the supplies coming in are coming in from rail, you know, to Iran. Yeah. We haven't blown up those rails yet.
1: Right. Right. Yeah.
0: You know, the.

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6: Me too.

0: We are Red Eye Radio. He's Eric Carlin. I'm Gary McNamara. Have you noticed that the left doesn't talk about we need to be like Sweden anymore? There's a reason.
1: Yeah.
0: There's a reason. Wall Street Journal had an article on it, and we'll get to that here in a little bit. Plus, we'll get to Bernie Sanders saying congratulations to Mayor Mondani. He inherited a huge budget deficit, brought it down to zero, and still invested in child care, housing, and city infrastructure. When municipal governments stand with families, not corporations, blah, blah, blah, blah, blah, blah, blah. That went on for about an hour yesterday before he was absolutely blasted.
1: Yeah. To how it actually happened.
0: I'm reading here from Ari Fleischer. What nonsense is this? Mondani didn't do anything.
1: No.
0: All he did was change assumptions and projections. Mondani is actually one of the least consequential mayors New York City has ever had. He actually does nothing except move his mouth. His socialist agenda lacks support, even in New York City. But you saw that, and we talked about this yesterday, New York kicking in another $8 billion. I had to tell my brother today, I said, well, he goes, Mondani, he goes, did he really balance? I go, no, he's just taking more money from you.
1: Right, exactly. Like, you're paying for it upstate.
0: Yeah. The governor's making sure that you take care of New York City.
1: Yeah, congratulations to all the other people in New York that don't live in the city.
0: Yeah.
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0: We are Red Eye Radio. He is Eric Carly, and I'm Gary McNamara. You know, things are bizarre when Fetterman comes out, Senator Fetterman, and called out the Democratic stars on Wednesday as outright socialists and communists. He said, I think extremism is driving it without a doubt. He said in a Reason magazine interview, which is a libertarian magazine, look at the primaries, you know, all across the Senate and the House. Look at all the kinds of people they've already been elected. Look at the mayor of Seattle. She's an absolute socialist.
1: Yeah.
0: And he just blasted
1: Wow.
0: all the Democrats.

0: to virus. I'll link back to that voyage that departed from South America. Alec Murdoch's murder convictions have been thrown out by the South Carolina Supreme Court. Officials say Murdoch's financial and federal convictions still stand, meaning he's not getting out of prison anytime soon. And it's life in prison without parole for Corey Richens, the Utah mother convicted of fatally poisoning her husband with fentanyl. 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
0: The Senate gives their seal of approval for Kevin Warsh, the new Federal Reserve Chair. ABC Stephen Portnoy.
3: The vote to confirm the new Fed chair was 54 to 45. Pennsylvania Democrat John Fetterman joined Republicans in voting in favor, while other Democrats voted no. Massachusetts Senator Elizabeth Warren has said Kevin Warsh will be the president's sock puppet. Trump has for years called for the Fed to bring down interest rates. Warsh has vowed to maintain the independence of the nation's central bank.
0: A legal victory for Michael Jackson's daughter in Los Angeles. ABC's Alex Stone.
4: Paris Jackson claimed over $625,000 in bonuses that executors of her father's estate paid to law firms in 2018 were excessive. Now a Los Angeles judge has agreed with Paris Jackson, saying the money must be returned to the estate. Paris's attorney said the bonuses were wasteful gift-giving. In a statement to ABC News, a spokesperson says Paris has always been focused on what's best for her family and that it's a massive win for them and that the estate is supposed to be prudent and financially responsible. Alex Stone, ABC News, Los Angeles.
0: Officials in Louisiana have reached a tentative settlement with the family of Ronald Green, a man who died during a police encounter after he was beaten and shocked with stun guns during a high-speed chase back in 2019. A spokesperson for the Louisiana State Police says the final terms are still being finalized and will require approval from the state legislature. Dave Packer, ABC News.
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0: toward the middle. Ellie far over on the second base side. Diving stop throws. He got him. Oh, what a play. Ellie De La Cruz.
1: 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That one at 101 from Chase Burns and a 1-2-3 seventh inning.
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0: Red Eye Radio. He is Eric Cronin. I'm Gary McNamara. Welcome and good morning. Thanks so much for being here. Let's play this audio here from, this is James Erdman, a career CIA operations officer who was a whistleblower. And here's what he had to say yesterday about, well, the COVID cover-up.
1: All right.
0: Here we go.
2: Dr. Fauci's role in the cover-up was intentional. Dr. Fauci influenced the analytical process and findings by leveraging his position to ensure the IC consulted with a conflicted list of curated subject matter experts, public health officials, and scientists. This included some of the authors of the paper, The Proximal Origin of SARS-CoV-2, and other public health experts who have been in his orbit for the last 20-plus years.
0: Nothing surprising.
1: No.
0: We had already figured that out, but
1: yeah, right.
0: His voice absolutely is needed. I have no idea why the CIA objected to him yesterday. Did you see that?
1: Yeah, I don't know.
0: What in the world is going on there?
1: Did
0: you notice? Breaks
1: of a much larger involvement.
0: What I noticed was not one Democrat showed up. Why not pound him? Why not demonize him?
1: Right. Is it because the president's in China at the same time?
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0: is from California.
1: Yeah, Jared Huffman, congressional, the second congressional district.
0: You know, is like, this is a gotcha. We've got him now.
1: They're called batteries. Yeah. Probably shaking his head like Newsom does.
0: Yeah.
1: Yeah. Huh? You like that zinger?
0: California?
1: You like that? Let me introduce this officially.
0: Sorry. You deserve what you get when you hire idiots like that to represent you.
1: Yep.
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1: Looking for something inspiring in a world full of noise? 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
2: Me too.

0: We are Red Eye Radio. He is Eric Carney, and I'm Gary McNamara, the president in China. I can tell you right now, it's going to be, well, there's a framework.
1: Yeah. The idea of basically, with Rubio's involvement, the idea is put pressure on Iran for the Strait of Hormuz when it comes to China. Have China put pressure on Iran. Mm-hmm. I don't know if that's possible. I don't know if, first of all, I don't know if China's even willing to do that. So the visit to me was always about not just trade, but Iran. I think those two, were neck and neck for top priority. I don't know what's going to come of. I don't trust anything from China. I don't know anybody that would or should.
0: We'll get into some of the details, and then the whistleblower's testimony. We learned nothing new.
1: No, exactly.
0: We knew it all, what, 4 years ago, five years ago?
1: Yep.
0: Now, it's good that he testified because he verified it.
1: Right.
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0: Rates had already been surging higher earlier this week on news of more trouble in negotiations over the Iran war. So the average rate on the popular 30-year fixed mortgage rose to 6.57%, according to Mortgage News Daily. And it's sitting at the highest level since March, which was when falling rates reversed course due to the start of the Iran war.
1: CNBC's Diana Olick. As gasoline prices have risen, beer sales have fallen. Gas could be pressuring convenience spending, with California showing the sharpest beer sales deterioration. On today's watch list, AI chip maker Cerebras sells stock to the public today. It could be the biggest U.S. IPO initial public offering so far this year. And it's round one of golf's second major, the PGA Championship.
2: CNBC's Jessica Ettinger, now 24 after. When we return on America in the Morning, a downed plane in the Atlantic turns into a five-hour fight for survival after these messages.
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2: Welcome back. It's 26 after. America in the Morning continues. 11 citizens of the Bahamas are lucky to be alive after the plane they were in suffered an engine failure and crashed into the Atlantic Ocean about 80 miles off the coast of Florida. Their small plane went into the water. The 11 climbed into a life raft and spent about 5 hours dealing with rough seas and a thunderstorm, not knowing if their emergency transmitter call was received. Fortunately for them, their message was heard by the U.S. Coast Guard, which was joined by an Air Force search and rescue helicopter, and they found the survivors. Rescuers dropped a bundle of food, water, tools, and two extra rafts to the survivors before they could all be picked up. The group were then taken to the Melbourne Orlando International Airport in Florida for emergency medical treatment. An American citizen was found guilty in a New York court of being a foreign agent for the government of China. Jennifer King reports that prosecutors believe there was more to what Harry Liu was doing at what he called a local community center.
11: A federal jury in Brooklyn convicted a man accused of running a secret Chinese spy outpost, of acting as an illegal foreign agent, and destroying text messages from his Chinese government handler. Liu Jinwang, also known as Harry Liu, was acquitted of a related conspiracy charge. The case arose amid concerns that China was cracking down on pro-democracy dissidents outside their national border.

0: It's 5 till. America in the Morning continues. A number of big names in business accompanied President Trump to China for his meeting with the Chinese leadership. Along with those CEOs is a famous Hollywood movie director. Entertainment reporter Kevin Carr explains.
1: Rush Hour 4 has been in development for years. Last summer, Screen Rant caught up with Jackie Chan to ask if it would ever happen.
2: I don't know. Ask the director, ask the studio, ask the writer. Hurry up, otherwise Chris Tucker and me, 100 years old.
1: The project then got a shot in the arm in November when Rush Hour fan Donald Trump pushed Paramount to revive the series once it acquires Warner Brothers. Now the president is lending a hand to the production again. Several guests from the tech and finance worlds joined Trump on Air Force One for his trip to Beijing this week, though one surprising name stood out, Me Too film director Brett Ratner. According to Ratner's spokesperson, he will be scouting locations and meeting with local crews for Rush Hour 4 this week. This comes on the heels of reporting from Puck News that salary negotiations with stars Jackie Chan and Chris Tucker have hit a snag. Each turned down an offer of $8 million, which is a far cry from their $20 million plus salaries for Rush Hour 3 two decades ago. That film had the highest price tag and the smallest box office. It appears Ratner is still moving forward, which he told the AP during the Melania red carpet in January.
3: Rush Hour 4, I hope to be filming this summer. We're on track. We're going.
1: I'm Kevin Carr.
0: Knight Rider was a popular 80s TV show about a crime fighter played by David Hasselhoff, aided by his futuristic talking car. Now it looks like that vehicle will be in need of a lawyer. Correspondent Julie Walker reports that the car named Kit from Knight Rider, which has been sitting in an Illinois museum for years, somehow managed to get a speeding ticket in New York City.
4: A replica Kit car from the classic NBC show Knight Rider got a camera speeding ticket on a New York street.
5: Knight Rider.
4: The only problem, it's sitting in the Volo Museum outside Chicago on display, and they say it hasn't moved in years. They're fighting the $50 ticket tied to the famous Trans Am from the 1980s series starring David Hasselhoff.
6: You sure you're doing only 55?
7: Of course I am. Look at the readout yourself.
4: The picture New York sent the museum shows a black sports car like Kit with what the museum says is a novelty California plate reading Knight, K-N-I-G-H-T, like Kit. According to the California DMV, a person with the last name Knight renewed their registration for that state plate in March.
7: It's just that my circuits function better when we operate in a reality mode.
6: Kit?
7: Yes, Michael?
6: Just keep driving.
4: Julie Walker, New York.
0: America in the Morning for Thursday, May 14th, 2026, is produced by Jeff McKay. I'm John Trout. This is Westwood One.
8: The check of your headlines this morning. I'm Chris Lawrence. An accused cop killer in Mingo County took the witness stand in his own defense at his trial in Williamson Wednesday. Timothy Kennedy of Mate One testified he could not remember parts of the day that State Police Sergeant Corey Maynard was killed because he was hallucinating from methamphetamine use. He claimed self-defense in the shooting, not realizing that he was dealing with police. Testimony will continue today. Many today are remembering Judge John Copenhaver, the longtime federal judge in Southern West Virginia, died Tuesday at the age of 100. He was deeply engaged in the cases before him and a man of deep thought and concern for those who appeared in his court. Two people are dead after a Wednesday morning crash on Kanawha State Forest Drive in Loudoundale. They were killed when a pickup truck overturned, landing upside down in the creek. Names of the victims have not been released. And Pratt resident Bolts Willis has been appointed to fill a magistrate vacancy in Kanawha County. Willis takes the position formerly held by late magistrate Joe Shelton. These stories and more coming up on the morning news. With the check of your headlines this morning, I'm Chris Lawrence.
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10: From ABC News, I'm Chuck Severson. A banquet is ahead in a little while for President Trump and China's President Xi in Beijing after the first meeting of this summit. China wants an easing of restrictions on high-tech exports and easier access to investments in the U.S. President Trump wants trade deals. ABC's Melissa Adan.
11: China rolling out a red carpet earlier.
5: welcoming the president and major tech leaders that traveled with the president, Elon Musk, and AI chipmaker NVIDIA's CEO, Jensen Huang, as they got off Air Force One. 300 young people waving Chinese and American flags. The summit had been rescheduled due to the war in Iran. China is by far the largest buyer of Iranian oil.
10: The British military says a ship anchored off the coast of the United Arab Emirates has been seized. No word who owns the ship or who seized it, but it's sailing towards Iran. Russia launched its biggest air attack of the war on Ukraine overnight, says ABC's Lionel Moise.
11: Firing at least 800 drones, killing at least six people, and wounding dozens, including children. It comes as the Pentagon abruptly cancels the deployment of thousands of troops to neighboring Poland.
10: Of the three dozen Americans connected to the cruise ship hantavirus outbreak being monitored, an American doctor has been released from a quarantine unit in Omaha after testing negative. CDC official Dr. David Fitter.
12: CDC currently recommends testing only for people with symptoms. There's a blood test specifically for Andes that has been validated, as well as a PCR test for Andes, but it's currently for research use only and not used for patient care yet.
10: Researchers say reading and math scores dropped in a large majority of U.S. school districts compared to 10 years ago. Sean Reardon, professor of education at Stanford University.
13: The rise of social media seems to correspond with a big decline in reading for pleasure. So that decline in reading is just going to clearly have an impact on kids' vocabulary and their ability to read and comprehend.
10: You're listening to ABC News.
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10: An elevated fire danger again today, says ABC News forecaster Lee Goldberg.
17: Thunderstorms widely scattered or developing across some of the plains, and of course, where it's dry, we've got the

0: high fire danger across parts of New Mexico and Texas, up through parts of Nebraska and into the Dakotas as well. That'll continue through the day.
1: Dust storms, heavy rain, lightning, falling trees, and damaged homes and other structures killed at least 96 people in northern India, officials say. Over 50 others were injured. These storms are common before the monsoons. For an Air Force Reserve crew in Florida, a day of routine training earlier this week quickly turned into a life-saving rescue mission. ABC's Rena Roy.
2: A small plane flying between islands in the Bahamas suffered engine failure. The pilot sent a distress signal before crashing 50 miles off the coast of central Florida. The crew spotted a raft filled with passengers. They expected as many as 8 people. They found 11. The crash survivors had been in the water for 5 hours. Some with injuries, unclear if help was coming. The crew airdropped survival kits as a helicopter hoisted each of the 11 to safety, completing the rescue with only 5 minutes of gas left, flying back to Florida.
1: For the first time, the World Cup final in July at MetLife Stadium in New Jersey will feature a Super Bowl-style halftime show featuring Madonna, Shakira, and BTS, curated by Coldplay's Chris Martin. Chuck Sievertson, ABC News.
3: Shh, here she comes.
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6: Here's the Metro News AccuWeather forecast. Today will be mostly cloudy and cooler with a high of 60. Tonight, expect partly cloudy skies and chilly temperatures dropping to a low of 39. Tomorrow will bring pleasant conditions with intervals of clouds and sunshine reaching a high of 71 on Saturday. Anticipate considerable cloudiness with a chance of a couple of showers and a thunderstorm with a high of 78. Looking ahead to Sunday, expect intervals of clouds and sunshine with a chance of a couple of showers and a thunderstorm. It will be very warm with the temperature approaching the record high of 91 set in 1962, reaching a high of 89. The voice of Charleston, 580 WCHS.
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0: A man in Monongahela County wanted for murder in neighboring Ohio. 50-year-old Robert Ross was wanted by the Alliance, Ohio Police Department for the shooting death of his wife either Tuesday or Wednesday. He was caught Wednesday afternoon around 4 o'clock traveling I-68 in Monongahela County and arrested without incident. He's jailed and awaiting extradition back to Ohio. Many are remembering Judge John Copenhaver. The longtime federal judge in southern West Virginia died Tuesday at the age of 100. Observers and those who knew him say he was heavily engaged in the cases before him and a man of deep thought and concern for those who appeared in his court. He was appointed to the federal bench in 1976 by President Gerald Ford. Both major political party chairmen are reacting to the primary election results.
1: Republican Party Chairman Josh Holstein says the GOP is ready to move forward from a hotly contested primary full of political action committees and negative campaigning.
2: I believe that at the end of the day, most of us agree on 95% of the agenda.
1: Holstein says West Virginia voters have shown over the past decade that the Republican direction is where they want to take the state. Meanwhile, Democratic Party Chairman Mike Pushkin says his party has focused on talking to voters rather than spending millions of dollars on primary races. Pushkin says party candidates will be busy over the next 6 months.
3: Meet the voters where they are and talk about kitchen table issues. That's what people are concerned about.
1: Secretary of State Chris Warner reports 21% voter participation in this year's primary. Over 250,000 voters cast a ballot. I'm Jack Carlson, WVMetroNews.com.
0: There's a change coming to the longtime leadership in the community of Ripley. Richard Gobble II was elected mayor of Ripley Tuesday, defeating three other candidates for the job. He says visibility and listening is important.
4: You're out every day talking to people. You need to be a good ear, and you need to work with what you have here in the city and build off of that and for all of us.
0: He'll replace longtime Mayor Carolyn Rader, who decided not to seek re-election. A collision on U.S. Route 50 in Wood County has claimed one life and left a second victim hospitalized. Crash occurred just afternoon Wednesday near the intersection with Route 50 and Progress Ridge Road. According to deputies, the driver of a pickup truck was trying to turn onto Route 50 from the intersection and pulled into the path of an oncoming semi. The pickup truck driver, identified as Thomas Johnson of Progress Ridge, was killed. The passenger, Jeremiah Johnson, who was also from that area, was flown by HealthNet to CAMC in Charleston and remains hospitalized. Meanwhile, a wreck in Kanawha County claimed two lives. Deputies say the victims there were in a pickup that lost control on Kanawha State Forest Road Wednesday morning. The truck flipped over and landed on its top in a nearby creek. Names of those victims were not released. Investigators say speed may have been a factor in the crash. Nine commencement ceremonies are set for this weekend at Hope Coliseum in Morgantown. WVU's Director of University Events, Kelly Flanagan, says the graduation rate has risen by more than 10% in the last 8 years.
5: We have just over 4,500 graduates earning their degrees this May. So it's a very robust class, and we're excited to celebrate with them this weekend.
0: And she says the normal Hope Coliseum rules will apply for the ceremony, including the clear bag and inspection policy.
5: We have three ceremonies on Friday, three on Saturday, and three on Sunday. So they are at 9, midday, so either 12 or 12:30, and then 4, 4:30. So those are the times and how everything is spread out.
0: And this will be the first May commencement for University President Michael T. Benson. Flanagan says Benson will offer remarks at the end of each ceremony before conferring those degrees. Alpha Metallurgical Resources and Swedish engineering firm have announced plans to produce mining materials in West Virginia. The partnership between Alpha and Sandvik was unveiled Wednesday by Governor Patrick Morrissey. It's a $25 million investment that Morrissey says will create 120 new jobs. However, there was no announcement on where the manufacturing facility would be located, although the governor did note it'll be 100,000 square feet and focus on rock bolt and resin capture manufacturing. And finally, there's an announcement set for this afternoon to unveil the Hope Pathways Utilities and Energy Program. That'll be in Logan County. Governor Patrick Morrissey will be on hand for the event at the Ralph R. Willis Career and Technical Center in Stallings for the news conference at 1:30. Hope Gas runs the program, a mission to give students experience in the workforce that could lead to careers in West Virginia in the energy industries. The program is open to high school juniors and seniors, and Ralph R. Willis is the second site in the state to host the program. Well, still ahead, we'll hear more about the passing of federal judge John Copenhaver at age 100 this week from some who knew him. And also, Daniel Woods will have an update on sports. It's all still to come.
6: Here's the Metro News AccuWeather forecast. Today will be mostly cloudy and cooler with a high of 60. Tonight, expect partly cloudy skies and chilly temperatures with a low of 39. Tomorrow will be pleasant with intervals of clouds and sunshine, reaching a high of 71. By Saturday, there will be considerable cloudiness with a couple of showers and a thunderstorm, and the high will be 78. The voice of Charleston, 580 WCHS.
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0: Still ahead, Daniel Woods will have sports. Right now in our backgrounder, John Copenhaver, a legend on the federal bench in the Southern District of West Virginia, is being remembered for his immeasurable career on the bench following his death Tuesday. Copenhaver was 100 years old when he passed, appointed to the bench in 1976 by President Gerald Ford, and he'd served ever since. Former U.S. Marshal and now State Homeland Security Secretary Michael Bayless shared the story about Copenhaver during his appearance on Metro News Midday Wednesday.
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3: You would have thought he would have known it all at that point, right? He's been around. Yeah.
21: Well, that's the thing. He just was always trying to learn more and learn more. And I walked in and went in with the intention of just thanking him for his service and not distracting him at all. And he said, "Have a seat, Marshall." And I sat down and we talked for probably a good 15 or 20 minutes. And he shared with me a little bit of his experiences as a combat medic. And he said that actually his experience as a combat medic, he thought he wanted to be a physician, and he ended up changing his mind after that and decided to go into the legal profession.
2: Wow. Did he say what changed his mind?
21: Just his experiences on the battlefield. And it was tough. And I was honored that he shared that story with me. I don't want to go into too much details, but I was honored because that generation doesn't typically share much about their wartime experiences, and so it was just a real privilege and honor to sit there and have that discussion with him, and that's something I'll never forget.
0: That's Homeland Security Secretary Michael Bayless appearing on Metro News Midday. Let's go to the sports desk and get an update. Daniel Woods is in. Good morning, Daniel.
22: Good morning, Chris. The West Virginia baseball team opens its final series of the regular season tonight, taking on TCU in a 6:30 first pitch. The Mountaineers are one game behind Kansas for first place in the Big 12 Conference and could leap ahead of the Jayhawks with the right results this weekend. Head coach Steve Staben says despite those opportunities, they're treating this like any other series.
23: Every week there is some scenario in what you're playing for, right? So whether that's a top 25 in a ranking or to be seated in this or seated in that or whatever you're doing. So I don't think we get caught up. We've just been through this a lot over the last decade.
22: Ian Korn is scheduled to start on the mound for WVU tonight. The Mountaineers to follow with Max Yell and Chanson Cole in the other two games of the series. The Marshall baseball team set to be in action tonight. Well, a 7 o'clock first pitch as the Thundering Herd plays on the road at Texas State. The University of Charleston baseball team plays in the first round of the Division II NCAA tournament this morning. An 11 a.m. first pitch. The Golden Eagles had to fight their way through the Mountain East Conference tournament, making the NCAA tournament with an automatic bid after closing the regular season with a losing record. Head coach Dean Peterson says one of the big changes is they've turned a corner at the plate.
24: This is the best we've swung the bat in over the last few weeks this season. So a lot of that's continuity, right? It's getting a consistent lineup out there that can just trust that, hey, I'm going to be out there in the lineup again today. I'm going to be out there in the lineup again tomorrow.
22: Charleston is part of a double elimination three-team pod in the opening rounds of the NCAA tournament with Seton Hill and Millersville. In high school softball, the first tickets are punched to the state softball tournament. One of those belongs to Cabell Midland, a walk-off winner, 7-6 against Hurricane. Number 9 hitter Kaylee Sammons proved to be the hero with that walk-off hit, and head coach Herman Beckett says it just turned out to be her night.
25: She stroked the ball real hard, and you know, that postage stamp was thrown at everybody, and he and it was calling both ways, so that's what happened. And Carly's hit the ball, I think she had 3 hits tonight, hit the ball hard and good, and just paying up.
22: Cabell Midland is one of the first two teams to advance to the state tournament alongside George Washington. Regional play continues with more tickets to be punched later today. The high school baseball postseason begins next week. Regional brackets are here as well. Find those now at WVMetroNews.com. 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

0: and our judicial system in our Southern District of West Virginia is much better because Judge Copenhaver sat on the bench.
1: One of the Copenhaver's many accomplishments was to help rewrite the U.S. bankruptcy code in the 1970s. Look for your power bill to go up about $5 a month this summer with a new inflationary rate increase granted to Appalachian Power from the PSC. The utility agreed to the proposal from the PSC in exchange for dropping its large base rate increase request late for next year. Appalachian Power spokesman George Porter says the company is moving towards securitization of funds so rate increases will not be as large.
2: Another mechanism to try to help keep these electric bills reasonable for our customers. Anything we can do to try to keep those costs down, because as you guys know, as everyone knows right now, there's a real pinch on making ends meet. So we want to try to be helpful as best as we can.
1: PSC floated the deal a few weeks back. The Kanawha County Board of Education meets at 5 this evening, and they've got a crowded agenda. They're scheduled to approve the school board system's budget for the next fiscal year. Also on their agenda, presentation of the awards for the school system's principal, teacher, counselor, service personnel, and educator of the year. The board has moved its meetings back to Elizabeth Street, where some work on the meeting room there has now been completed. Kanawha County Chief Circuit Judge Kerry Webster has appointed Pratt resident Bolts Willis to fill the vacancy created when longtime Kanawha County Magistrate Joe Shelton died. Willis ran in this week's magistrate election in Kanawha County for an unexpired term in Division 13. He finished third. He'll fill the vacancy created in Division 6 when Shelton died, and he'll start June 2nd. The Chemours Company that operates in the chemical plant in Bell will be honored today for being 100 years old. Secretary of State Chris Warner is said to present company officials with the West Virginia Centurion Award. Presentation set for 3 this afternoon at the plant. And the Division of Highways says it'll be doing some pothole patching today on I-64. It'll be westbound in the center and fast lanes between McCorkle Avenue in South Charleston and the Dunbar exit. And work is set to be done from 9 to 3. You're starting the day with the morning news on 580 WCHS, the voice of Charleston.
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4: Good morning. Here's your traffic update. In Kanawha County, bridge deck repairs on US 119 north and south at mile marker 6 to mile marker 6.8. Also, utility permit work on US 119 north at Eureka Road. And in Putnam County, a pothole patching operation on West Virginia 62 from mile marker 0 to mile marker 23. Drive safely. I'm Chapel in the WCHS Network Traffic Studio.
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0: Morning news time is 6:27. I'm Chris Lawrence.
1: I'm Daniel Woods.
0: There's a new warning from Chinese President Xi Jinping as President Trump visits Beijing.
2: State media reports Xi warned Trump that disagreements over Taiwan, which Beijing claims as part of its territory, could bring the two countries into conflict, saying, handled well, the two countries can maintain stability. If handled poorly, the two countries will collide or even clash, putting the entire U.S.-China relationship in an extremely dangerous situation. A more immediate concern, the war in Iran. China is the biggest buyer of Iranian oil. Secretary of State Marco Rubio says the U.S. will try to persuade China to play a more active role in getting Iran to reopen the Strait of Hormuz.
0: That is ABC's Lionel Moise.
1: New questions about military readiness. The Army grappling with a sudden budget crunch and cutting some training programs.
3: We know that the Department of Homeland Security has experienced is a budget shutdown this year, and that meant that some projects along the southern border, the southwest border, could not take place, and so the Army assumed that role and the funding as well. We also know that there are some new missions, such as the National Guard mission here within the nation's capital. And what we are seeing right now is that military commanders, specifically these Army commanders, are sending out notices about the cutbacks in training, significant cutbacks in requirements, let's say, for their aviation units, meeting just the minimum requirements so that they can be deployed.
1: ABC News senior Pentagon reporter Louis Martinez.
0: For an Air Force Reserve crew in Florida, a day of routine training quickly turned into a life-saving rescue mission. There was a small plane flying between islands in the Bahamas and had an engine failure. The crew wound up airdropping survival kits to those crash survivors. Then a helicopter hoisted each of the 11 passengers to safety. The rescuers completed the rescue with only 5 minutes of fuel.

0: left in their machine getting back to Florida. Air Force Reserve Lieutenant Colonel Matt Johnson.
1: We had to work out whether or not we had enough fuel or if we could even carry all 11. It was really tight, but we were able to use our hoist and our basket to get everyone safely from the raft to the aircraft.
0: Coast Guard Mission Commander Chris Eddy.
2: There were some thunderstorms around, so we knew the situation was dire. What we didn't know if they actually survived the impact.
0: The rescue completed the mission again with only 5 minutes of gas left in the tank.
3: Funds from the One Big Beautiful Bill are being earmarked to help improve security and safety at airports nationwide. One project includes outfitting ground vehicles with transponders. ABC's Michelle Franzen with more.
4: The FAA says it's spending $16 million to equip all of its ground vehicles at airports with GPS transponders, so controllers will be able to see and track those vehicles. It comes in the wake of the collision at LaGuardia Airport in March. A fire truck that did not have a transponder collided with an Air Canada regional jet, killing two pilots and injuring dozens of passengers, along with the crew in that fire truck. The NTSB investigation into the incident continues. Federal aviation officials, though, already made that recommendation on the transponders in a preliminary report. Michelle Franzen, ABC News.
0: And the South Carolina Supreme Court unanimously ruled to overturn Alex Murdaugh's murder conviction. Prosecutors said Murdaugh killed his wife and son in 2021 to distract from financial crimes, for which he is still serving time in prison. Here's ABC Steve Osunsami.
5: The justices said that Becky Hill, who helped handle the jury, placed her fingers on the scales of justice and denied Murdaugh his right to a fair trial by an impartial jury after they say she told some jurors not to be fooled by Murdaugh's defense and to watch him closely when he testified. One juror testified that the clerk told them to watch his body language, saying that this instruction influenced her vote to find Murdaugh guilty.
0: That's ABC's Steve Osunsami. It's 6:31 on the morning news. Light rain coming down in Wheeling, 42 degrees. Charleston's cloudy in 48. Clarksburg cloudy in 46. Beckley cloudy in 44. And Martinsburg cloudy and 50 degrees at 6:31. 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
6: Here's the Metro News AccuWeather forecast. Today will be mostly cloudy and cooler with a high of 60. Tonight, expect partly cloudy skies and chilly temperatures with a low of 39. Tomorrow will be pleasant with intervals of clouds and sunshine, reaching a high of 71. By Saturday, there will be considerable cloudiness with a couple of showers and a thunderstorm, and the high will be 78. The voice of Charleston, 580 WCHS.
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13: 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After communion, I followed her out of the church and got her phone number. 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
8: Matt Bourne of Reidsville caught a massive chain pickerel on a private pond in Preston County April 21st. It set a new record for length at 27.95 inches. He was using a homemade spinner that he threw from his kayak down a line of lily pads, and it was on.
9: As soon as it hit the water, I made about 3 to 5 cranks on it, and that thing just drilled it. It was laying right there and waiting in them lily pads, and I mean, he plowed that thing full force, and I was like, okay, it's a chain, because it fights like a chain, and I got it up at the top of the water, but it was further out. I'm like, okay, it's a decent-sized fish, but I didn't know how big it was until I got closer. And the closer I got to it, the more it started steering the kayak, and it just spun that kayak like nothing. And I'm like, oh, this is huge. I brought him up again, and when he come up, it looked like a torpedo in the water, man. That thing was huge. And I'm like, uh-oh, I'm in trouble because I don't have no net. And 4-pound test.
8: We'll pick up the story there tomorrow. I'm Chris Lawrence with Outdoors Today on Metro News, the voice of West Virginia. 6:38 on the morning news. Back to the sports desk now. Daniel Woods is in. Daniel, a key series for the Mountaineers this weekend. Coach Sabins, though, is downplaying that part of it.
10: That's right, Chris. West Virginia closes up the regular season on the diamond this weekend. A 3-game series with TCU opening tonight. A 6:30 first pitch. The Mountaineers 1 game behind Kansas for the Big 12 conference lead. WVU, with the right combination of results, could finish the season as Big 12 conference champions, but head coach Steve Saban says at this point, the most important game they can play is just the next one.
11: Just the narrative switches, but like it's only more important, this series only more important because it hasn't happened yet, if that makes sense. Like the Cincinnati series was the biggest series of the year the day before we played it, and the TCU series is the biggest series of the year because we haven't played it yet.
10: WVU is shaking up the pitching rotation for this series. Ian Korn will start tonight after coming out of the bullpen for most of the season, followed by Max Yell on Friday and Chanson Cole on Saturday. Typical Sunday starter Dawson Montessa will not have a turn in the rotation during this series. The Marshall baseball team plays tonight at Texas State, opening its final Sun Belt Conference series. The Thundering Herd can secure a first-round bye in the conference tournament by finishing in the top six. Currently, the Herd is one game back, tied for seventh place. In Division II, the University of Charleston opens its NCAA tournament run this morning. An 11 a.m. first pitch as the Golden Eagles take on Seton Hill. It's been an up-and-down season for Charleston, finishing the regular season with a losing record, but head coach Dean Peterson says his team's defense has helped it get to this point.
12: The glue that's held us together throughout the good and bad has been our defense. Our defense has been exceptional. There have been times where we haven't pitched it well, haven't thrown enough strike. Definitely some times where we haven't swung it well. But our defense has been great. It continued to be great throughout the MEC tournament.
10: Charleston is the number six seed in the Atlantic Regional. UC won the conference tournament, beating Glenville State in the finals in a matchup of two teams that had to pull multiple upsets to get into that final round. In high school softball, the first spots are secured in the state softball tournament in Class Quad A. Cabell Midland receiving one of them last night, walking off Hurricane 7-6 with a walk-off hit by number 9 hitter Carly Sammons. That finished off a big night for the bottom of the order from Cabell Midland, and head coach Herman Beckett says they wouldn't have been able to pull it out without that group.
13: Luckily for us, the girls, the bottom part of the lineup come through tonight real well for us. And, you know, we live to play again.
10: George Washington is also qualified for the state tournament out of the Class Quad A Southern Region. More action coming up today with more opportunities for teams to hold down those spots in the state tournament that begins later this month. High school baseball postseason begins next week. Regional brackets are set for all four classifications. You can find the first round matchups right now at WVMetroNews.com. 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
10: With your WCHS sports update, good morning. I'm Daniel Woods. The struggles continue for the Cincinnati Reds, losing 8-7 in 10 innings against the Washington Nationals. Tony Santion suffering the loss after allowing a go-ahead two-run home run to Dalen Lyle in the top of the 10th. The Reds were able to score a run in the bottom half of that inning, but were unable to come all the way back and tie the game to force an 11th. Nick Lodolo got the start for the Reds, his second of the season, and had some struggles, allowing 5 runs over 4 innings of work. He did strike out 6. Offensively, Ellie De La Cruz with another strong day, 2-for-5 with a run scored. Spencer Steer, 2-for-4 as well. He had an RBI and scored twice. Game 3 of the series between the Reds and the Nationals is this afternoon at 12:40 first pitch on 106.7 FM, 1490 ESPN WSWW. Cincinnati looking to salvage a game from the series. With sports, I'm Daniel Woods.
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2: Good on, County Commissioner Lance Wheeler says he learned a lot on the campaign trail. Good morning. I'm Chris Lawrence in the Jarrett Construction Studios of 580 WCHS, and you're listening to the Morning News. Wheeler said he talked to a lot of folks during his campaign to come to become the next state senator from the 8th Senatorial District. That'll include parts of Kanawha, Jackson, Putnam, Roan, and Clay County.
3: I keep seeing a trend, and that is voters want conservative values, West Virginia conservative values.
2: Wheeler won the GOP nomination in the three-candidate race, defeating State Senator Kevin Bartlett and Kanawha-Charleston Health Department Director Stephen Eschenauer. Wheeler said during an appearance on Metro News Talkline Wednesday that he looks forward to working with the team Randy Smith in the Senate. He faces Democrat Kim Hunley in the November general election. Turnout for Tuesday's election, 21% statewide. Registered Democrats turned out in larger numbers in several counties. A West Virginia judicial icon has died.
4: Federal Judge John Copenhaver is being remembered for what many are calling an immeasurable career that included the last 50 years on the bench in West Virginia's Southern District. He was appointed a U.S. District Judge by President Gerald Ford in 1976. He went on senior status 8 years ago, but he really didn't slow down, continuing to hear cases at the Byrd Federal Courthouse in Charleston. Copenhaver died Tuesday. He was 100 years old. Former U.S. Marshal Michael Bayless says Copenhaver was an example both on and off the bench.
5: Anytime you were with him, he was very personable, and he would ask questions about you and how you were doing.
4: Before becoming a federal judge, Copenhaver was what's called a bankruptcy referee and helped rewrite federal bankruptcy code in the 1970s. I'm Jeff Jenkins, WVMetroNews.com.
2: Kanawha County Sheriff's Department continues its investigation into a fatal crash that claimed two lives happened Wednesday morning near Kanawha State Forest. The victims were in a pickup truck that overturned and landed upside down in a creek a little before 10 Tuesday morning. Significant investment coming to West Virginia. Governor Patrick Morrisey announcing Wednesday a global engineering group named Sandvik and Alpha Metallurgical Resources have now agreed to a $25 million investment to create 120 new jobs. Sandvik is a Swedish high-tech engineering group. They focus in the areas of mining equipment, rock processing, and industrial metal cutting tools. Morrisey did not say where the facility would be located in West Virginia, but did say it would be a 100,000-square-feet facility. George Washington Middle School in Eleanor to be honored during a ceremony at the school later this morning. The State Department of Education recently named the school as part of its 2026 class of exemplary practice schools in the Mountain State. You're starting the day with the morning news here on The Voice of Charleston, 580 WCHS.
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7: Good morning. Here's your traffic update. In Kanawha County, bridge deck repairs on U.S. 119 north and south at mile marker 6 to mile marker 6.8. Also, utility permit work on U.S. 119 north at Eureka Road. And in Putnam County, a pothole patching operation on West Virginia 62 from mile marker 0 to mile marker 23. Drive safely. I'm Chapel in the WCHS Network Traffic Studio.
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0: Morning news time is 6:48. I'm Daniel Woods.
1: And I'm Chris Lawrence.
0: West Virginia judicial icon has died.
2: Federal Judge John Copenhaver is being remembered for what many are calling an immeasurable career that included the last 50 years on the bench in West Virginia's Southern District. He was appointed a U.S. District Judge by President Gerald Ford in 1976. He went on senior status 8 years ago, but he really didn't slow down, continuing to hear cases at the Byrd Federal Courthouse in Charleston. Copenhaver died Tuesday. He was 100 years old. Former U.S. Marshal Michael Bayless says Copenhaver was an example both on and off the bench.
3: Anytime you were with him, he was very personable, and he would ask questions about you and how you were doing.
2: Before becoming a federal judge, Copenhaver was what's called a bankruptcy referee and helped rewrite federal bankruptcy code in the 1970s. I'm Jeff Jenkins, WVMetroNews.com.
1: The chairs of both the Republican and Democratic parties in West Virginia feel pretty good after Tuesday's primary. Josh Holstein heads up the Republicans and says the work to mend fences and bind wounds is already underway after some really tough inter-party campaigning.
4: I think it's my responsibility as party chair to bring folks together. I spent a lot of last night and most of today trying to already begin that conversation and talk to folks on both sides of the battle.
1: Now, Democratic Party Chairman Mike Pushkin says the turnout for Democrats on Tuesday was impressive in an election where turnout was pretty low. He points to the ouster of two very conservative members of the Supreme Court as evidence of their voting power.
5: Democrats overperformed. The Democrats came out last night, and the results are in the races that everybody was voting in those judicial races. Are the candidates that we were supporting, the candidates that the Democrats were supporting, won.
1: And he believes that will continue in the November race.
0: Former Morgantown City Council member and Deputy Mayor Rachel Fetty Anderson is now turning her attention to November. Anderson won the Democratic Party nomination Tuesday for U.S. Senate. She won out of a crowded field of Democratic candidates and says Democrats are looking for a progressive candidate and that she's just that.
6: Particularly at the federal level, we're looking for someone who does not accept a lot of corporate or industry money and a lot of PAC funds. We're looking for somebody who's going to represent the people who vote for them, and we're looking for someone who can really make a difference in West Virginia.
0: She also addressed the abortion issue and the need for government to have more respect for women.
6: On the issue of abortion, that is one medical procedure that some women need or desire, but this desire for full equality, full respect, equal treatment, and full dignity for women is needs to be transformative and across the board.
0: She'll face incumbent U.S. Senator Shelley Moore Capito in the general election. Capito easily won the nomination of Republicans on Tuesday.
1: An upset in the Monongahela County Commission race during the primary. Morgantown realtor Julie Knight knocked off incumbent Commissioner Jeff Arnott. Knight will advance to the general in November. She got 70% of the vote and says she wants to improve the quality of life in Monongahela County.
7: What I was hearing a lot was that there was just a desperate need for the people to be seen and to be cared for in Mon County. That was the reason why I ran, and it was echoed by the community.
1: Arnott was seeking his second 6-year term. He said while he was shocked by the election loss, he remains grateful for the opportunity to serve the county.
0: One man is dead and a second injured after a collision on U.S. Route 50 in Wood County. Deputies say a pickup truck pulled into the path of an oncoming semi at the Progress Ridge Road intersection just after noon Wednesday. The pickup driver, Thomas Johnson, who lived nearby, was killed. A passenger, Jeremiah Johnson, was injured and flown to CAMC in Charleston.
1: In Kanawha County, two people died in a crash in the community of Loudondale. A pickup truck traveling the winding Kanawha State Forest Road may have been going too fast, and the driver lost control mid-morning Wednesday. That truck overturned, landing upside down in a nearby creek. The driver and passenger were both dead at the scene. Names have not been released.
0: State Public Service Commission's reached a deal with Appalachian Power, which will clear the way for a small rate hike next month. Power bills will rise an average of $5 per month to cope with inflation. However, the agreement means the company cannot ask for a more substantial base rate increase for another year. They were planning to seek that later this year from the company.
1: It's graduation weekend at WVU. Commencement ceremonies are Friday, Saturday, and Sunday at the Hope Coliseum, and it's the first spring commencement for WVU. President Michael T. Benson, Director of University Events Kelly Flanagan, says he'll be busy.
8: This will be his first May commencement, and May commencement is very different from December. And in December, we have two ceremonies on one day, and in May, we have the nine, over the 3 days.
1: Just over 4,500 graduates, Daniel, will be earning degrees this weekend in nine separate ceremonies. You've been through one of those.
0: I have indeed.
1: How many graduated in your class?
0: That's
1: the state's land-grant school.
0: That is a question that I don't have the answer to. I do know that Bill Nevin read all of their names phenomenally.
1: Yes, and always does. Always does. Thank you, Daniel. 6:53 now. This is the Morning News.
9: Here's the Metro News AccuWeather forecast. Today will be mostly cloudy and cooler with a high of 60. Tonight, expect partly cloudy skies and chilly temperatures with a low of 39. Tomorrow will be pleasant with intervals of clouds and sunshine, reaching a high of 71. By Saturday, there will be considerable cloudiness with a couple of showers and a thunderstorm, and the high will be 78. The voice of Charleston, 580 WCHS.
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3: Now let's check in on traffic from the 580 WCHS studio.
4: Good morning. Here's your traffic update. In Kanawha County, bridge deck repairs on US 119 north and south at mile marker 6 to mile marker 6.8. Also, utility permit work on US 119 north at Eureka Road. And in Putnam County, a pothole patching operation on West Virginia 62 from mile marker 0 to mile marker 23. Drive safely. I'm Chapel in the WCHS Network Traffic Studio.
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5: Game day for the ninth-ranked WVU baseball team, home to TCU. 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
5: The Mountaineers begin the final series of the regular season with a chance to win the Big 12 championship. West Virginia's 35-12 overall, 19-8 in the league. They will host TCU for games tonight, Friday, and Saturday. The Mountaineers are one game back of pace-setting Kansas, and West Virginia would have the tiebreaker given the sweep of Kansas last week. WVU's pitching plans, Ian Korn starts tonight in Game 1. Big 12 Pitcher of the Week, Max Yale, will continue on Fridays. He'll start Game 2. Chanson Cole is set to start on Saturday. The Mountaineers are getting great pitching, backed by exceptional defense. WVU coach Steve Sabins.
8: It's the best defense that I've coached here in 11 seasons. You have the fastest player in the country playing first base. So there's like ground balls hitting the four hole that are just hits that are taken away every time. There's diving plays in center field. You have a catcher playing left that throws 100 miles an hour. Gavin Kelly's throwing out an ungodly amount of runners. If you looked at the stats there, I don't know what that number is, but at one point it was like 60% caught stealing number. So that's impossible to do. Also not sustainable, most likely, but incredible. Kresser's playing out of his mind. Matt Einisch has been a rock. Tyrus Hall's the best third baseman I've ever coached, bar none. And then you have speed in the outfield and plus defense. With Wills or Lumsden or Melissa, whoever's playing.
5: WVU has played four consecutive errorless games. They've made the fewest errors, 33, while turning the most double plays, 47, in the Big 12. WVU's 981 field percentage also leads the league. Mountaineers home to TC.

0: SDU tonight with the Golden Blue Report. I'm Kyle Wiggs, Metro News Sports.
1: 6:59 on the morning news. Coming up in the next hour, we'll have Hoppy will be by with commentary today. We'll also hear from incumbent Senator Vince Deeds, who won a rough-and-tumble primary election on Tuesday. And we'll have the entertainment report as well, plus more news, sports, and weather. Stay with us for that. For Daniel Woods, I'm Chris Lawrence, and you're listening to Metro News. For 40 years, the voice of West Virginia.

0: La Rosa was the main enforcer of a years-long brutal crackdown on drug dealers and users by former President Rodrigo Duterte. He's been in hiding for months, but was spotted on Monday. Agents chasing him through the halls and stairwells of the Senate, he managed to escape into the Senate chamber where arresting officers have no authority.
1: ABC's Brett Klenet, Chuck Sievertson, ABC News.
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4: Here's the Metro News AccuWeather forecast. Today will be mostly cloudy and cooler with a high of 60. Tonight, expect partly cloudy skies and chilly temperatures dropping to a low of 39. Tomorrow will bring pleasant conditions with intervals of clouds and sunshine reaching a high of 71 on Saturday. Anticipate considerable cloudiness with a chance of a couple of showers and a thunderstorm with a high of 78. Looking ahead to Sunday, expect intervals of clouds and sunshine with a chance of a couple of showers and a thunderstorm. It will be very warm with the temperature approaching the record high of 91 set in 1962, reaching a high of 89. The voice of Charleston, 580 WCHS.
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6: It's Thursday, May 14th, 2026, and this is the Morning News, a service of Metro News, the voice of West Virginia. I'm Chris Lawrence, and it's 7:06. Let's take a look at news at the Metro News Anchor Desk this morning. A man wanted for the murder of his wife in Stark County, Ohio, has been arrested near Morgantown.
7: U.S. Marshals say 50-year-old Robert Andrew Ross was arrested during a traffic stop on I-68 at about 4 in the afternoon. Ross is accused of shooting his wife Tuesday or Wednesday of this week in Alliance, Ohio, and then fleeing the scene. Local and state law enforcement assisted with the arrest. Ross will appear in Mon County before being extradited back to Ohio. I'm Mike Nolting for WVMetroNews.com.
6: A man on trial for the killing of a state trooper in Mingo County testified he did not recall much about the incident. Timothy Kennedy of Matewan testified in his own defense in Mingo County Circuit Court Wednesday.
8: Do you remember standing over top of his body?
9: I remember picking a gun up, yes.
8: Okay, so you don't remember standing over top of his body, asking him where his pistol was and telling him God wasn't going to save him. You don't remember any of that?
9: No, I do.
8: That's hard to explain away. You couldn't make up a good excuse for that, could you?
9: No.
6: That audio courtesy of WOWK television. Kennedy claims he was high on meth and hallucinating at the time, not realizing that he was dealing with law enforcement and believed he was acting in self-defense. Testimony will continue in that trial in Williamson today. It is nearing the end of the second week of testimony. A familiar name among those remembered this week in Washington, D.C.
10: The National Law Enforcement Officers Memorial Fund hosting its 38th annual candlelight vigil on the National Mall in honor of police and first responders Wednesday who have died in the line of duty.
11: Sarah D. Beckstrom, Dennis M. Wagner Jr., Donald R. Cleaver, Marvin Risen, Todd L. Spiker.
10: FBI Director Cash Patel, the names engraved on the wall of the National Law Enforcement Officers Memorial.
6: That's Fox News reporter Ted Linder. Beckstrom was from Nicholas County, shot and killed last November while on patrol in Washington, D.C. She was a member of the West Virginia National Guard and part of the deployment to help lower the crime rate in the nation's capital. At the time of her death, Beckstrom, although a member of the Guard, was also a deputized U.S. Marshal. A long life of service has ended. Federal Judge John Copenhaver died Tuesday at the age of 100. He served on the bench for more than 50 years in the Southern District of West Virginia. Former U.S. Marshal, now Homeland Security Secretary Mike Bayless, remembered him.
12: In trial, I can remember being in his courtroom, and he listened to every single word, and he always had solid questions to ask about it. He was really attentive in what was going on there and had a lot of questions.
6: Judge Copenhaver was appointed to the federal bench by President Ford in 1976. A lot of folks spent time resting and starting to soften a bit on the acrimony that was part of the very rugged Republican primary in West Virginia on Tuesday. Harrison County Delegate Clay Riley had a lot of out-of-state PAC money used against him, even though he prevailed. He says he's not mad about it.
13: We're elected to do the work for the people of West Virginia. I don't hold grudges. My dad raised me to say, you know, go do the work, son. And good things turn out.
6: Lance Wheeler, who won the nomination for the Republican Party in a three-way race in Kanawha County for state Senate, took out two opponents, including an incumbent senator. Wheeler said he wants to work with the very group that spent money to beat him.
14: You know, unfortunately, the Chamber of Commerce decided to go with another candidate in this election. And I think the voters have sent a message to the chamber that they got it wrong. But I'm looking forward to receiving that phone call from the chamber, working with them, and seeing how we can bring prosperity back here to the state of West Virginia.
6: Senator Vince Deeds of Greenbrier County was a particular target of Governor Patrick Morrissey and the out-of-state PAC money in the race, but he also prevailed. We'll hear more from him coming up in a moment in our Metro News backgrounder. And finally this morning, a Swedish engineering company and Alpha Metallurgical Resources plan to team up for a manufacturing investment in West Virginia. The governor announced the $25 million facility will be operated by a company known as Sandvik in partnership with Alpha, and they will produce mining products used for coal mining. The facility is expected to employ about 120 people, although Morrissey did not indicate where it would be located. He did indicate it would be a 100,000-square-foot manufacturing facility. 7:10 now on the morning news. As I said, coming up, Vince Deeds, a winner in Tuesday's primary, talks about the race in our Metro News backgrounder. And then we'll go back to the sports desk. Daniel Woods is in. We had an upset in high school softball to punch a ticket to the state tournament. We'll talk to Daniel about that and more still ahead. It's 7:11 on the morning news.
4: Here's the Metro News AccuWeather forecast. Today will be mostly cloudy and cooler with a high of 60. Tonight, expect partly cloudy skies and chilly temperatures with a low of 39. Tomorrow will be pleasant with intervals of clouds and sunshine, reaching a high of 71. By Saturday, there will be considerable cloudiness with a couple of showers and a thunderstorm, and the high will be 78. The voice of Charleston, 580 WCHS.
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19: This is a Bloomberg Money Minute. Lululemon's incoming CEO gave her first speech to employees this week, pledging to put the athleisure company back on track. Heidi O'Neill joins the company from Nike in September. She says her priority will be to recapture sales growth. Lululemon has struggled with issues for some of its products and rising competition for yoga wear. Checking on the markets this morning, solid gains for stocks ahead. The rally in technology shares showing little sign of cooling down. The S&P 500 is heading for another record high this session. And bars are rethinking the way they do business to attract patrons. The price of a cocktail has soared, and sticker shock is one reason behind the major shift in drinking behavior. Patrons now pregame at home, have just one drink, or skip a cocktail altogether. So a number of bars are slinging cheaper drinks to build a loyal customer base. They're offering cocktails from $10 to $12, and that's encouraging some folks to even order a second. Courtney Donahoe, Bloomberg Radio.
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3: News still ahead. Get an update on sports with Daniel Woods. Right now in our backgrounder, incumbent State Senator Vince Deeds won the 10th Senatorial District Republican nomination in Tuesday's primary election, Deeds defeating Jonathan Comer by more than 2,000 votes. And he appeared on Metro News Talkline Wednesday to talk about the win.
4: I'm very proud of the West Virginia voters. I truly am. I think that they really, they're truth seekers, and they have really sought out what the truth of the matters are in the elections. And they really, they felt like that they voted for the best candidates that represented West Virginia values. And so that's what I'm really proud about. I think there was a lot of negativity, in the race, that was pushed against me and some other candidates, but that's history now, but what we learned from it was this. West Virginia voters, as long as the candidates stand on the truth and stand on West Virginia values, they will pick those candidates that represent their values. To a lot of our supporters and thanking them for all their, because it was it's a family affair. We've had a lot of supporters and been reaching out and talking to them. And then also, I'm looking ahead, there is a general election mm-hmm. that we have to deal with here in November. And so we're looking at that. And then also we have interims coming up, June will be up at Canaan Valley, I believe. And again, I'm ready to go back to work.
3: That is Senator Vince Deeds speaking on Metro News Talkline. 7:17 on the morning news. Daniel Woods is at the sports desk this morning. Dan, we had an upset in girls softball. Class Quad A, the champs will not get a chance to repeat.
5: Well, Chris, things are certainly heating up when it comes to the postseason in high school softball, because we do have teams headed to the state tournament for the first time, locking those in this year. Cabell Midland returning to the state tournament with a walk-off win against Hurricane, 7-6, the final score, and it came on a walk-off hit by number 9 hitter Carly Sammons. Head coach Herman Beckett says that proves that his entire team had a hand in the win.
6: Both teams played well and good enough to win. But our whole lineup contributed tonight. That's the main thing. In fact, the whole team did. Girls come in to run. They contributed. So everybody contributed, and we're just proud to get out of here with a victory.
5: George Washington also secured its spot in the state tournament last night. More tickets punched later today when postseason action continues in high school softball. High school baseball regional brackets are set for the postseason to begin next week. First round matchups are available to view now at wvmetronews.com. There's a recap with video highlights of that Cabell Midland Hurricane game at the website as well. The West Virginia baseball team opens its series with TCU this evening. A 6:30 first pitch as the Mountaineers sit one game back of Kansas in the Big 12 conference standings. Head coach Steve Saban says they have to focus on what's in front of them, because TCU is still going to be a challenge.
7: They're super talented. I think they were the top couple team preseason. They have some preseason All-Americans. And I know Tommy Lepore, who was a transfer, just got healthy, and he's been 94 to 99, big arm, and they got some great weekend starters and just swept in Utah and playing good baseball.
5: Ian Korn starts on the mound for WVU tonight, making his second start of the season, entering that weekend rotation ahead of the start of the postseason with the Big 12 Conference Tournament next week. The Marshall baseball team is hoping to set itself up well for the Sun Belt Conference.

0: Conference tournament with a strong finish to the season against Texas State. Three games in that series beginning for Marshall tonight. The Herd can secure a first-round bye if it finishes in the top six of the Sun Belt standings. Marshall is currently one game back of that, tied for seventh place. The NCAA Division II baseball tournament begins today for the University of Charleston, playing Seton Hill in the first round this morning at 11 a.m. Head coach Dean Peterson says they're really focused in on trying to win that first game.
1: It's super important in this three-team format that you get out and win that first game. So some of our guys that have been starters, we'll use them just like we did in the MEC tournament and run them out there to try to get us to through nine innings and win a ball game.
0: Charleston won the automatic bid for the Mountain East Conference, defeating Glenville State in the finals despite a regular season losing record. Morning news time is 7:20.
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0: With your WCHS Sports Update, good morning. I'm Daniel Woods. The struggles continue for the Cincinnati Reds, losing 8-7 in 10 innings against the Washington Nationals. Tony Santion suffering the loss after allowing a go-ahead two-run home run to Dalen Lyle in the top of the 10th. The Reds were able to score a run in the bottom half of that inning, but were unable to come all the way back and tie the game to force an 11th. Nick Lodolo got the start for the Reds, his second of the season, and had some struggles, allowing five runs over four innings of work. He did strike out six. Offensively, Ellie De La Cruz with another strong day, 2-for-5 with a run scored. Spencer Steer, 2-for-4 as well. He had an RBI and scored twice. Game three of the series between the Reds and the Nationals is this afternoon. A 12:40 first pitch on 106.7 FM, 1490 ESPN WSWW. Cincinnati looking to salvage a game from the series. With sports, I'm Daniel Woods.
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7: Who showed up and who didn't at the polls on Tuesday is a story. Good morning. I'm Chris Lawrence in the Jarrett Construction Studios of 580 WCHS, and you're listening to the Morning News. Kanawha County Delegate Mike Pushkin, who also serves as the State Democratic Party Chairman, says turnout is one part of the story from the primary.
8: On our side, to our credit, we had candidates that were talking about real issues, and the results speak for themselves. We had increased numbers on our side. The Democratic turnout rates were higher. And so far, just about every county that we've looked at, and Republicans had low turnout. So I think it bodes well for us going into the fall.
7: Secretary of State Chris Warner says turnout statewide was 21% overall. We don't yet have a total breakdown of per-party turnout. Not many people work until they're 100, but U.S. District Judge for the Southern District of West Virginia, John Copenhaver, did. He died Tuesday at the century mark. Former Charleston Mayor Danny Jones knew him well.
9: He was an astute jurist. He had compassion for poor people. He would put people in prison, but I don't think he enjoyed doing it.
7: Copenhaver was first appointed to the bench by President Gerald Ford in 1976. Appalachian Power has agreed with the PSC on an inflationary rate increase to its customers. Company spokesman George Porter says the utility has agreed with the PSC suggestion to hold off on a base rate increase for another year.
10: Being able to kind of roll all of this into one and not have any other

0: base case filers until after June of next year. It's a benefit for our customers. And also we're able to get a little revenue requirement to help us continue to invest in our power grid. So it's for us, we feel like it's a win.
1: The average customer will be paying about $5.

0: DOH is going to be doing some pothole patching westbound between the McCorkle Avenue exit in South Charleston and the Dunbar exit. Center lane and fast lane to be closed from 9 this morning until 3 this afternoon. The Reds fell again to the Nationals last night, 8-7 the final. That series will wrap up today, 12:40 first pitch. We'll have the game over on ESPN and 106.7 FM and 1490. You're starting the day with the morning news here on the Voice of Charleston, 580 WCHS.
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2: Good morning. Here's your traffic update. Congestion and delays on I-64 East at mile marker 58 at Virginia Street. Maintenance on I-77 South from mile marker 86.5 to mile marker 86 around Cedar Grove. In Putnam County, a disabled vehicle on I-64 East at mile marker 41 past Winfield. And in Boone County, a pothole in the roadway on US 119 North at mile marker 3. I'm Chapel in the WCHS Network Traffic Studio.
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0: Morning news time is 7:26. I'm Chris Lawrence.
1: I'm Daniel Woods.
0: In China, President Trump saying he'd seek to deepen economic and diplomatic ties with Beijing. Meanwhile, Chinese state media reports that President Xi Jinping warned Trump that disagreements over Taiwan, which Beijing claims is part of its territory, could bring the two countries into conflict. Attending a state banquet following their talks earlier today, both presidents described the meeting as productive.
2: From the beginning, our citizens have shared a deep sense of mutual respect. Founding father Benjamin Franklin published the sayings of Confucius in his colonial newspaper, and today sculpture, recognizing that ancient Chinese sage, is carved into the face of the United States Supreme Court very proudly.
0: Trump saying that he viewed the discussion with Xi as positive.
2: We had it. Extremely positive and productive conversations and meetings today.
0: President Xi is speaking through a translator.
3: Today, President Trump and I had in-depth exchanges on China-U.S. relations and international and regional dynamics. We both believe that the China-U.S. relationship is the most important bilateral relationship in the world.
0: And the two were speaking at a state banquet.
1: A federal lawsuit on Wednesday accused Secretary of Agriculture Brooke Rollins of violating the separation of church and state. ABC's Peter Haralambu says the details.
4: A federal union and seven USDA employees accused Rollins of violating the Establishment Clause of the First Amendment by frequently invoking Christianity in work emails, including crediting, quote, gratitude towards a living God in her Thanksgiving email, writing that, quote, God gave us the greatest gift possible in her Christmas email, and describing the story of Jesus' resurrection as, quote, the greatest story ever told in her Easter email. In response to the lawsuit, a USDA spokesperson told ABC News that they don't comment on pending litigation, but will keep the plaintiffs in their prayers. Peter Haralambos, ABC News.
0: After 12 days until the election, President Trump still has not made an endorsement in the fiercely fought GOP runoff between Senator John Cornyn and Texas Attorney General Ken Paxton. ABC's Jim Ryan says the incumbent, though, hopes to tip the scales in his favor.
5: As the incumbent U.S. Senator, John Cornyn has done something that his Republican rival can't. He's introduced legislation to rename a highway in Donald Trump's honor. And not just any highway, but U.S. Highway 287, stretching 1,800 miles from northwest Montana to the Texas Gulf Coast. Cornyn's proposal would create Interstate 47 and name it for the 47th president, Donald Trump.
0: ABC's Jim Ryan.
1: A legal victory Wednesday for Michael Jackson's daughter in Los Angeles. ABC's Alex Stone reporting in L.A.
6: Paris Jackson claimed over $625,000 in bonuses that executors of her father's estate paid to law firms in 2018 were excessive. Now a Los Angeles judge has agreed with Paris Jackson, saying the money must be returned to the estate. Paris's attorney said the bonuses were wasteful gift-giving. In a statement to ABC News, a spokesperson says Paris has always been focused on what's best for her family and that it's a massive win for them and that the estate is supposed to be prudent and financially responsible. Alex Stone, ABC News, Los Angeles.
0: Coming up in the Entertainment Report. 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

0: live with the full entertainment report. 729 now in the morning news. Numbers from the West Virginia Lottery. On Monday night, Powerball, no jackpot winner, so it goes up to $86 million for the next jackpot on Saturday. Here were Wednesday's Powerball numbers. 22, 31, 52, 56, 67, and the Powerball was 15. Lotto America on Wednesday, 17, 18, 28, 37, 42, and the hot ball was 4. Daily 4 on Wednesday, 8, 4, 2, 8, and the daily 3 was 4, 8, 7. And your millionaire for life on Wednesday. Numbers were 21, 24, 29, 42, 49, and the millionaire ball was 1. 7:30 on the morning news. Cloudy skies in Buchanan. It's 45 this morning. In Pineville, cloudy and 49. Elkins, cloudy and 46. Petersburg, cloudy and 46. In Huntington, clear and 45. And in Parkersburg, cloudy and 47. At 7:30, you're listening to the morning news. Straight ahead, Hoppy has today's commentary. That's next here on the morning news.
1: Here's the Metro News AccuWeather forecast. Today will be mostly cloudy and cooler with a high of 60. Tonight, expect partly cloudy skies and chilly temperatures with a low of 39. Tomorrow will be pleasant with intervals of clouds and sunshine, reaching a high of 71. By Saturday, there will be considerable cloudiness with a couple of showers and a thunderstorm, and the high will be 78. The voice of Charleston, 580 WCHS.
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7: This is J.B. 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
5: .735 on the morning news. Good morning. I'm Chris Lawrence. And time for commentary delivered this morning by the Dean of West Virginia Broadcasters, Hoppy Kirchable.
6: Chris, here are some post-election observations. This election saw an historic divide within the state's Republican Party, with candidates endorsed and funded by Governor Morrissey and related PACs versus Senator Tom Tekubo's slate. In Kanawha County, Tekubo survived a withering and well-financed attack to win renomination, as did Senator Vince Deeds in Greenbrier County. However, as our Brad McElhinney reported, Morrissey's endorsements and associated spending touched enough winners that the governor still could have significant influence on the chamber going into the next regular session. The Morrissey versus Tekubo slate in the Senate races ended up being a push. Morrissey's claiming victory, but at what cost? The Morrissey side outspent Tekubo's fundraisers 4-1, but ended up with status quo in the Senate. That means the internal dealings begin now to determine who will lead the Senate in the next session. And meanwhile, there's a lot of hard feelings among members over the bitter campaigns. West Virginians living in competitive districts were deluged with negative ads. Many crossed the line from being mean-spirited to simply inaccurate. There's always debate about the effectiveness of negative ads, but we don't see any let-up. More recent research suggests that the conventional wisdom that negative ads depress turnout may not be accurate, but they certainly did not help turnout in this election. That's because most West Virginians stayed home. The Secretary of State's office reports turnout at 21%. That's slightly less than the last off-year primary in 2022, when the turnout was 23%, and well below the 2018 turnout of 26%. The statewide court races, which were open to Democrats, Republicans, and Independents, turned into a brutal night for the incumbents. Two Supreme Court office holders and the Intermediate Court of Appeals incumbent all lost. Metro News Talkline co-host T.J. Meadows speculates that independent voters who were blocked from voting in the GOP primary joined Democrats in throwing out the judicial office holders. It was also a rough night for a handful of Republican House of Delegates members. At least 14 incumbents lost their re-nomination races. And yes, every vote does count, especially in the small, single-member House districts when there's a light voter turnout. Listen to this. Unofficial results on the Republican side in the House races showed that in the 74th district, incumbent Guy Ward won by just 17 votes. Paul Howe finished with a 15-vote advantage in the 70th. Tim McNeely won the 71st by just 4 votes. Justin Bernard won by 5 votes in the 10th, and Aaron Holly finished 2 votes ahead in the 22nd. Getting out the vote in your home county makes a difference in a statewide race with low turnout. Rachel Fetty Anderson won the race for the Democratic nomination to the U.S. Senate over 4 of the candidates, including former state Senate president and one-time gubernatorial candidate Jeff Kessler. Now, Anderson received 3,900 more votes than Kessler in her home county of Monongalia, while Kessler received fewer than 1,400 more votes than Anderson in his home county of Ohio.

0: Anderson's win may also signal Democrats are more interested in new faces than giving another shot to a veteran politician. And finally, another West Virginia county has gone Republican. The Montague County Republican Executive Committee says GOP registration has now surpassed the Democratic Party, 22,670 to 22,468. Democrats have the advantage in registration now in just four counties: Boone, Logan, McDowell, and Mingo. And Boone is just 41 registrations away from flipping. Chris.
1: Thank you, Hoppy. And Hoppy's commentary is posted at our website, WVMetroNews.com. It's 7:40, another time for another sports update. Here is Daniel Woods. Daniel, good morning.
2: Morning, Chris. The West Virginia baseball team is back at it for its final regular season series tonight, opening the first of three games against TCU. Ian Korn gets the start for the Mountaineers as head coach Steve Sabins shakes up the starting rotation. That's not necessarily a move particularly to combat TCU, though. Sabins says that they're treating this like any other series.
3: Every week there is some scenario in what you're playing for, right? So whether that's a top 25 in a ranking or to be seated in this or seated in that or whatever you're doing. So I don't think we get caught up. We've just been through this a lot over the last decade.
2: The Mountaineers are one game back of Kansas for first place in the Big 12 Conference standings. The Marshall baseball team plays tonight at Texas State for its final Sun Belt Conference series of the season. The Herd can secure a first-round bye in the conference tournament by finishing in the league's top six. Marshall is currently tied for seventh place, one game back of sixth. The NCAA Division II baseball tournament begins today. The University of Charleston representing the Mountain East Conference after winning the league's tournament. Head coach Dean Peterson says they've turned a corner at the plate recently, and it's paying off.
4: This is the best we've swung the bat in over the last few weeks this season. So a lot of that's continuity, right? It's getting a consistent lineup out there that can just trust that, hey, I'm going to be out there in the lineup again today. I'm going to be out there in the lineup again tomorrow.
2: Charleston takes on Seton Hill this morning at 11 a.m. first pitch. That's part of a three-team pod within the NCAA Division II tournament that will be double elimination between Charleston, Seton Hill, and Millersville. In the NBA playoffs, the Cleveland Cavaliers are out in front of the Detroit Pistons after five games, 3-2 in the series, after a 117-113 win in overtime. James Harden with 30 points to lead the way for Cleveland. In the NHL playoffs, the Colorado Avalanche are advancing to the third round in the Western Conference, winning in overtime against the Minnesota Wild 4-3. Morning news time is 7:42.
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2: With your WCHS sports update, good morning. I'm Daniel Woods. The first tickets are punched to the West Virginia State High School softball tournament, and one of them belongs to the George Washington Patriots, GW, beating Parkersburg 4-2 to advance. George Washington going undefeated through the Class Quad A South Region bracket. Cabell Midland is also going to the state tournament, walking off Hurricane 7-6. You can find a recap of that game with highlights at WVMetroNews.com. Hurricane still in the field with a chance to advance later in the tournament. Elimination games continuing as well. Riverside staying in the fight, beating Oak Hill 17-3. Nicholas County knocks Capital out of the bracket 9-1. Winfield in Class AAA beats Spring Valley to eliminate the Timberwolves 2-0. St. Albans knocked out by Point Pleasant 9-3, the final score. Elsewhere in bracket play, in Class AAA, Herbert Hoover wins over Ripley 10-0. Keeping you up to date with your sports headlines, I'm Daniel Woods.
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1: Many remember federal judge John Copenhaver. Good morning. I'm Chris Lawrence in the Jarrett Construction Studios of 580 WCHS. And you're listening to the Morning News. Former Charleston Mayor Danny Jones goes way back with the late U.S. District Judge. John Copenhaver died Tuesday at the age of 100. Jones says he used to pump gas into Copenhaver's car years ago when Copenhaver was a young attorney. And he says the judge had a decades-long impact on many.
9: I think our country and our judicial system in our Southern District of West Virginia is much better because Judge Copenhaver sat on the bench.
1: One of the Copenhaver's many accomplishments was to help rewrite the U.S. bankruptcy code in the 1970s. Look for your power bill to go up about $5 a month this summer with a new inflationary rate increase granted to Appalachian Power from the PSC. The utility agreed to the proposal from the PSC in exchange for dropping its large base rate increase request late for next year. Appalachian Power spokesman George Porter says the company is moving towards securitization of funds so rate increases will not be as large.
10: Another mechanism to try to help keep these electric bills reasonable for our customers. Anything we can do to try to keep those costs down, because as you guys know, as everyone knows right now, there's a real pinch on making ends meet. So we want to try to be helpful as best as we can.
1: PSC floated the deal a few weeks back. The Kanawha County Board of Education meets at 5 this evening, and they've got a crowded agenda. They're scheduled to approve the school board system's budget for the next fiscal year. Also on their agenda, presentation of the awards for the school system's principal, teacher, counselor, service personnel, and educator of the year. The board has moved its meetings back to Elizabeth Street, where some work on the meeting room there has now been completed. Kanawha County Chief Circuit Judge Kerry Webster has appointed Pratt resident Bolts Willis to fill the vacancy created when longtime Kanawha County Magistrate Joe Shelton died. Willis ran in this week's magistrate election in Kanawha County for an unexpired term in Division 13. He finished third. He'll fill the vacancy created in Division 6 when Shelton died, and he'll start June 2nd. The Chemours Company that operates in the chemical plant in Bell will be honored today for being 100 years old. Secretary of State Chris Warner is said to present company officials with the West Virginia Centurion Award. Presentation set for 3 this afternoon at the plant. And the Division of Highways says it'll be doing some pothole patching today on I-64. It'll be westbound in the center and fast lanes between McCorkle Avenue in South Charleston and the Dunbar exit. And work is set to be done from 9 to 3. You're starting the day with the Morning News on 580 WCHS, the voice of Charleston.
6: Now let's check in on traffic from the 580 WCHS studio.
11: Good morning. Here's your traffic update. Congestion and delays on I-64 East at mile marker 58 at Virginia Street. Maintenance on I-77 South from mile marker 86.5 to mile marker 86 around Cedar Grove. In Putnam County, a disabled vehicle on I-64 East at mile marker 41 past Winfield. And in Boone County, a pothole in the roadway on US 119 North at mile marker 3. I'm Chapel in the WCHS Network Traffic Studio.
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2: Morning news time is 7:48. I'm Daniel Woods.
1: And I'm Chris Lawrence.
2: An accused cop killer testifies in his own defense during his murder trial in Mingo County.
13: Timothy Kennedy, the man accused of killing State Police Sergeant Corey Maynard, took the stand Wednesday in Mingo County Circuit Court. He is facing multiple charges, including murder. Kennedy allegedly shot and killed Maynard while he was responding to a previous shooting that same day. Kennedy testified that drugs like meth gave him bizarre hallucinations. His defense attorneys don't deny the shooting. However, they say that Kennedy lacked the required intent for first-degree murder because of his substance abuse issues. If he's convicted of murder, he could face life in prison without the possibility of parole. Testimony is expected to continue this morning. I'm Morgan Pemberton at WVMetroNews.com.
1: U.S. Marshals have arrested a man in Monongahela County wanted for the murder of his wife in neighboring Ohio. 50-year-old Robert Ross was wanted by the Alliance, Ohio Police Department for that shooting death that occurred either Tuesday or Wednesday. He was caught Wednesday afternoon about 4 o'clock traveling on I-68 in Monongahela County and arrested without incident. He's now jailed awaiting extradition back to Ohio.
14: Many are remembering Judge John Copenhaver, the longtime federal judge in southern West Virginia, died Tuesday, the age of 100. Observers and those who knew him say he was heavily engaged in the cases before him and a man of deep thought and concern for those who appeared in his court. He was appointed to the bench in 1976 by President Gerald Ford.
1: Both major party chairs reacting to Tuesday's primary election results.
15: Republican Party Chairman Josh Holstein says the GOP is ready to move forward from a hotly contested primary full of political action committees and negative campaigning.
16: I believe that at the end of the day, most of us agree on 95% of the agenda.
15: Holstein says West Virginia voters have shown over the past decade that the Republican direction is where they want to take the state. Meanwhile, Democratic Party Chairman Mike Pushkin says his party has focused on talking to voters rather than spending millions of dollars on primary races. Pushkin says party candidates will be busy over the next 6 months.
17: Meet the voters where they are and talk about kitchen table issues. That's what people are concerned about.
15: Secretary of State Chris Warner reports 21% voter participation in this year's primary. Over 250,000 voters cast a ballot. I'm Jack Carlson, WVMetroNews.com.
14: A change is coming to the longtime leadership in Ripley. Richard Goebel II was elected mayor of Ripley Tuesday, defeating three other candidates for the job. He says visibility and listening is important.
18: You're out every day talking to people. You need to be a good ear, and you need to work with what you have here in the city and build off of that and for all of us.
14: He'll replace longtime Mayor Carolyn Rader, who decided not to seek re-election.
1: Collision on U.S. Route 50 in Wood County has claimed one life and left a second victim hospitalized. The crash occurred just after noon Wednesday near the intersection with 50 and Progress Ridge Road. Deputies say the driver of a pickup truck was trying to turn onto Route 50 and pulled into the path of an oncoming semi. The pickup driver, identified as Thomas Johnson of Progress Ridge Road, was killed. The passenger, Jeremiah Johnson, also from nearby, was flown by HealthNet to CAMC in Charleston and remains hospitalized this morning.
14: Meanwhile, a wreck in Kanawha County claimed two lives. Deputies say the victims were in a pickup truck which lost control at Kanawha State Forest Road Wednesday morning. The truck flipped over and landed on its top in a creek. The names of the victims were not released. Investigators say speed may have been a factor in the crash.
1: Nine commencement ceremonies are set for this weekend at Hope Coliseum in Morgantown. WVU Director of University Events Kelly Flanagan says the graduation rate has risen more than 10% over the last 8 years.
19: We have just over 4,500 graduates earning their degrees this May. So it's a very robust class, and we're excited to celebrate with them this weekend.
1: And will also be the first May commencement for University President Michael T. Benson.
14: Alpha Metallurgical Resources and a Swedish engineering firm have announced plans to produce mining materials in West Virginia. The partnership between Alpha and Sandvik was unveiled on Wednesday by Governor Patrick Morrissey. It's a $25 million investment, which Morrissey said will create 120 new jobs. No announcement on where it will be located, although the governor did note it will be a 100,000 square foot facility and focus on rock, bolt, and resin capture manufacturing.
1: It's 7:52 on the morning news.
20: Here's the Metro News AccuWeather forecast. Today will be mostly cloudy and cooler with a high of 60. Tonight, expect partly cloudy skies and chilly temperatures with a low of 39. Tomorrow will be pleasant with intervals of clouds and sunshine, reaching a high of 71. By Saturday, there will be considerable cloudiness with a couple of showers and a thunderstorm, and the high will be 78. The voice of Charleston, 580 WCHS.
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11: Good morning. Here's your traffic update. Congestion and delays on I-64 East at mile marker 58 at Virginia Street. Maintenance on I-77 South from mile marker 86.5 to mile marker 86 around Cedar Grove. In Putnam County, a disabled vehicle on I-64 East at mile marker 41 past Winfield. And in Boone County, a pothole in the roadway on US 119 North at mile marker 3. I'm Chapel in the WCHS Network Traffic Studio.
1: With your Metro News Entertainment Report, I'm Chris Lawrence. A longtime country singing star will soon release some new music.
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27: Shania Twain has dropped the title and release date for her new album. After teasing the project last month, Twain revealed Little Miss Twain will be released July 24th, and the singer also dropped the first track from the album titled Dirty Rosie. She says the new project will blend some of her favorite genres, including country, pop, soul, and bluegrass, and described it as a nostalgic lookbook inspired by the music that shaped her teen years. Twain will also host the upcoming Academy of Country Music Awards Sunday live from Las Vegas on Amazon Prime. Michelle Polino, Fox News.
1: The fourth of five people being charged in connection with actor Matthew Perry's death is being sentenced today in L.A.
28: Eric Fleming, a licensed drug addiction counselor, delivered the doses of ketamine that killed Matthew Perry 2.5 years ago. Fleming had hooked Perry up with a dealer known as the Ketamine Queen, Jasmine Sangha. She was sentenced last month to 15 years in prison. Fleming confessed, gave up Sangha, and pleaded guilty to one count of distribution of ketamine resulting in death before arrests were even announced. Sangha's source for the doses, a San Diego doctor who ran a ketamine clinic, was sentenced to 8 months home confinement. A Los Angeles doctor accused of providing Perry with off-the-books injections got 2 years probation. Perry's personal assistant, who bought and injected Perry with the illegal doses, is being sentenced next month. Chris Foster, Fox News.
1: A speeding ticket in New York City is raising eyebrows after the famous talking car from Knight Rider somehow got busted for speeding while it was sitting in an Illinois museum.
29: The Volvo Museum near Chicago says the iconic kit car from the 1980s TV show Knight Rider got a $50 speeding ticket from New York City. A traffic camera claimed the black Pontiac Firebird was doing 36 in a 25-mile-an-hour Brooklyn school zone. There's just one problem. The car has been parked inside the museum for years. Museum officials say security footage shows Kit sitting on display at the time of the alleged violation. They believe another novelty Knight license plate may have triggered the camera. No word yet if the museum plans to fight the ticket or let Michael Knight and Kit handle it themselves. Matt Murphy, Fox News.
1: And it was

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2: From ABC News, I'm Chuck Sievertson. Good morning. A toast.
3: Thank you, everybody.
4: That's it.
3: Thank you, everybody.
2: At a state banquet in Beijing in the past hour, after one-on-one talks at their summit, President Trump thanking China's president.
3: It was a fantastic day. And in particular, I want to thank President Xi, my friend, for this magnificent welcome.
2: President Xi Jinping speaking through a translator.
5: We both believe that the China-U.S. relationship is the most important bilateral relationship in the world.
2: Chinese leader earlier warning that differences over Taiwan have the potential to bring the two countries into conflict. Russia keeping up its air attacks in Ukraine with hundreds of drones, at least four killed and dozens hurt in the capital, Kyiv. Despite that, Russia is having its own problems with the war, says ABC's Ian Pannell.
6: Russia on the back foot on the battlefield, losing tens of thousands of soldiers every month, killed or wounded, and failing to advance.
2: U.S. and global oil prices are trading above $100 a barrel. With 12 days until the election, President Trump still has not made an endorsement in the fiercely fought Republican runoff in Texas between Senator John Cornyn and State Attorney General Ken Paxton. ABC's Jim Ryan says the incumbent hopes to tip the scales in his favor.
7: As the incumbent U.S. Senator, John Cornyn has done something that his Republican rival can't. He's introduced legislation to rename a highway in Donald Trump's honor. And not just any highway, but U.S. Highway 287, stretching 1,800 miles from northwest Montana to the Texas Gulf Coast. Cornyn's proposal would create Interstate 47 and name it for the 47th president, Donald Trump.
2: For the first time, the World Cup final in July at MetLife Stadium in New Jersey will feature a Super Bowl-style halftime show featuring Madonna, Shakira, and BTS. You're listening to ABC News.
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2: A ship anchored near the Strait of Hormuz has reportedly been seized and is now sailing toward Iran. That from British military officials, but it isn't clear who took the ship. Nearly 100 people have been killed in dust storms, heavy rain, and lightning strikes in northern India. Storms like that are common ahead of the monsoons. Preparing to possibly challenge British Prime Minister Keir Starmer for his job, Health Secretary Wes Streeting, his allies say, and former Deputy Prime Minister Angela Rayner. Defunct, in this case, might not mean defunded.
11: Former employees of the now-defunct Spirit Airlines have filed a class-action lawsuit alleging they were not given ample notice of the airline's closure before they all lost their jobs earlier this month. The plaintiffs are seeking 60 days of wages and benefits from the company and are asking the court to cover all 17,000 affected employees. Dave Packer, ABC News.
2: Utah mother Corey Richens says she'll appeal the life sentence for the murder of her husband. Richens gave her husband a cocktail laced with fentanyl, then wrote a children's book about dealing with grief. During sentencing, Richens had a message for her boys.
12: The one thing I need you boys to know is I did not abandon you. I did not just walk out of your lives one day to never return, to never call.
2: Her three young sons asking the judge to lock her up for good. It's Thursday, May 14th, and morning there, you. Chuck Sievertson, ABC News.
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4: Here's the Metro News AccuWeather forecast. Today will be mostly cloudy and cooler with a high of 60. Tonight, expect partly cloudy skies and chilly temperatures dropping to a low of 39. Tomorrow will bring pleasant conditions with intervals of clouds and sunshine reaching a high of 71 on Saturday. Anticipate considerable cloudiness with a chance of a couple of showers and a thunderstorm with a high of 78. Looking ahead to Sunday, expect intervals of clouds and sunshine with a chance of a couple of showers and a thunderstorm. It will be very warm with the temperature approaching the record high of 91 set in 1962, reaching a high of 89. The voice of Charleston, 580 WCHS.
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16: It is Thursday, May 14th, 2026, and this is the Morning News, a service of Metro News, the voice of West Virginia. I'm Chris Lawrence, and it's 8:06. Let's take a look at the news at the Metro News anchor desk this morning. A West Virginia judicial icon has died.
17: Federal Judge John Copenhaver is being remembered for what many are calling an immeasurable career that included the last 50 years on the bench in West Virginia's Southern District. He was appointed a U.S. District Judge by President Gerald Ford in 1976. He went on senior status 8 years ago, but he really didn't slow down, continuing to hear cases at the Byrd Federal Courthouse in Charleston. Copenhaver died Tuesday. He was 100 years old. Former U.S. Marshal Michael Bayless says Copenhaver was an example both on and off the bench.
18: Anytime you were with him, he was very personable, and he would ask questions about you and how you were doing.
17: Before becoming a federal judge, Copenhaver was what's called a bankruptcy referee and helped rewrite federal bankruptcy code in the 1970s. I'm Jeff Jenkins, WVMetroNews.com.
16: The chairs of both the Republican and Democratic parties in West Virginia feel pretty good after Tuesday's primary. Josh Holstein heads up the Republicans and says the work to mend fences and bind wounds is already underway after some really rough inter-party campaigning.
19: I think it's my responsibility as party chair to bring folks together. I spent a lot of last night and most of today trying to already begin that conversation and talk to folks on both sides of the battle.
16: Democratic Party Chairman Mike Pushkin says the turnout for Democrats Tuesday was impressive in an election where the turnout was low. He points out the ouster of two very conservative members of the Supreme Court is evidence of their voting power.
20: Democrats overperformed. The Democrats came out last night, and the results are in the races that everybody was voting in those judicial races. Are the candidates that we were supporting, the candidates that the Democrats were supporting.
16: One. He believes that will continue in the November race. Former Morgantown City Council member and Deputy Mayor Rachel Fetty Anderson is now turning her attention to November. Anderson won the Democratic primary nomination on Tuesday for U.S. Senate. She won in a crowded field of Democratic candidates and said Democrats are looking for a progressive candidate, and she's that.
21: Particularly at the federal level, we're looking for someone who does not accept a lot of corporate or industry money and a lot of PAC funds. We're looking for somebody who's going to represent the people who vote for them, and we're looking for someone who can really make a difference in West Virginia.
16: She'll face incumbent U.S. Senator Shelley Moore Capito in the general election. Capito easily won the nomination of Republicans on Tuesday. An upset, though, in the Monongahela County Commission race during the primary. Morgantown realtor Julie Knight knocked off incumbent Commissioner Jeff Arnott. Knight will advance to the general election in November. Knight earned 70% of the vote and says she wants to improve the quality of life in Monongahela County.
22: What I was hearing a lot was that there was just a desperate need for the people to be seen and to be cared for in Mon County. That was the reason why I ran, and it was echoed by the community.
16: Arnott was seeking his second six-year term, said while he was shocked by the election laws, he remains grateful for the opportunity to serve the county. One man is dead and a second injured after a collision on U.S. Route 50 in Wood County. Deputies say a pickup truck pulled into the path of an oncoming semi at the Progress Ridge Road intersection of Route 50 just afternoon Wednesday. The driver of that pickup, Thomas Johnson, who lived nearby, was killed. A passenger, Jeremiah Johnson, was injured and flown to CAMC in Charleston. In Kanawha County, two people died in a crash in the community of Loudondale. A pickup truck traveling the winding Kanawha State Forest Road may have been going too fast. The driver lost control mid-morning Wednesday. The truck overturned and landed upside down in a nearby creek. The driver and passenger were both dead at the scene. Names have not been released. The State Public Service Commission has reached a deal to allow Appalachian Power to raise its rates by an average of about $5 a month to cope with inflation. However, the agreement means the company will not ask for a much more substantial base rate increase for another year. They were planning to put that in later this year. It's graduation weekend at WVU. Commencement exercises Friday, Saturday, and Sunday at the Hope Coliseum. And it's the first spring commencement for WVU President Michael T. Benson. Director of University Events Kelly Flanagan says he'll be busy.
1: This will be his first May commencement, and May commencement is very different from December. And in December, we have two ceremonies on one day, and in May, we have the nine, you know, over the 3 days.
16: Just over 4,500 graduates will earn degrees this weekend in nine separate ceremonies. There's a new location for the Monongahela County Health Department in Morgantown. The Monongahela County Commission finalized the details for that move of the department from its current location on Van Vorst Drive to White Birch Towers off Pineview Drive. Now, the move will take place between now and July 1st of next year. The current location on Van Vorst and 2.25 acres near the WVU Eye Institute have been sold to WVU hospitals for $6 million. Commissioner Arnett said the new location will expand the opportunities for the department.
3: We'll have a full dental clinic and medical exam rooms, as well as the other services that have been provided by the health department all these years, and leaves a lot of room for expansion and some economic opportunities, because there are some current tenants in the building that they'll continue to be able to collect rent from.
16: The health department is scheduled to open to the public in the new location July 1st of 2027. 8:11 now in the morning news. Coming up in our Metro News backgrounder, stories about Judge John Copenhaver, who passed away at age 100 this week. And then coming up in after that, it'll be Daniel Woods with a check on sports. Morning news time is 8:11.
4: Here's the Metro News AccuWeather forecast. Today will be mostly cloudy and cooler with a high of 60. Tonight, expect partly cloudy skies and chilly temperatures with a low of 39. Tomorrow will be pleasant with intervals of clouds and sunshine, reaching a high of 71. By Saturday, there will be considerable cloudiness with a couple of showers and a thunderstorm, and the high will be 78. The voice of Charleston, 580 WCHS.
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29: This is the Bloomberg Money Minute. Investors are growing increasingly optimistic about Amazon's position in artificial intelligence, sending the company's market value soaring toward the $3 trillion level. Amazon's 27% leap in April was its best month since 2007. If the rally continues, it will join Nvidia, Alphabet, Apple, and Microsoft in the exclusive group of companies that are worth more than $3 trillion. Speaking of technology, those shares pushing Wall Street to records. Stock futures looking at gains despite worries about rising inflation. Traders see artificial intelligence continuing to sustain growth. And Charles Schwab is planning to use artificial intelligence to extend benefits usually reserved for wealthy clients to the less rich. Consumers must have at least $1 million at Schwab to qualify for a dedicated relationship, but the vast majority of their clients don't meet that minimum. Schwab says it will offer those folks some of the same personalized insights using AI. Courtney Donahoe, Bloomberg Radio.
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16: Eight 16 on the morning news. Still ahead, we get an update on sports with Daniel Woods. Right now, our backgrounder, John Copenhaver, a legend on the federal bench in southern West Virginia, is being remembered for his immeasurable career. Following his death on Tuesday, Copenhaver was 100 years old and was appointed in 1976 by President Ford and has served ever since. Former U.S. Marshal and current State Homeland Security Secretary Michael Bayless shared this story about Copenhaver during his appearance on Metro News Midday Wednesday.
18: 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And so I thought, I'm going to go up check on him. And at the time, he was probably 97, 98 years old. And I walked into chambers there, and he was in his legal library studying
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16: You would have thought he would have known it all at that point, right? He's been around. Yeah.
18: well, that's the thing. He just was always trying to learn more. And I walked in and went in with the intention of just thanking him for his service and not distracting him at all. And he said, "Have a seat, Marshall." And I sat down and we talked for probably a good 15 or 20 minutes, and he shared with me a little bit of his experiences as a combat medic. And he said that actually his experience as a combat medic, he thought he wanted to be a physician, and he ended up changing his mind after that and decided to go into the legal profession.
8: Wow. Did he say what changed his mind?
18: Just his experiences on the battlefield. And it was tough, and I was honored that he shared that story with mm-hmm. me. I don't want to go into too much details, but I was honored because that generation doesn't typically share much about their wartime experiences, and so it was just a real privilege and honor to sit there and have that discussion with him, and that's something I'll never forget.
16: That's Michael Bayless speaking on Metro News Midday. 8:18 on the morning news to the sports desk now, and Daniel Woods has the update. Good morning, Daniel.
9: Morning, Chris. The West Virginia baseball team closes out the regular season this weekend with a three-game series against TCU. The Mountaineers are one game out of first place in the Big 12 Conference standings as Kansas leads the league. Head coach Steve Saban says despite an opportunity to potentially win the regular season conference championship this weekend, they're focused on the game that's right in front of them.
10: Just the narrative switches, but like it's only more important, this series only more important because it hasn't happened yet, if that makes sense. Like the Cincinnati series was the biggest series of the year the day before we played it, and the TCU series is the biggest series of the year because we haven't played it yet.
9: Ian Korn will start on the mound for WVU tonight. He'll make just his second start of the season, but has been terrific out of the Mountaineer bullpen. Some changes to the WVU rotation. Max Yale will pitch on Friday, Chanson Cole on Saturday. That means Dawson Montesa, the typical Sunday starter, will not get his turn in the rotation this week. The Marshall baseball team is on the road at Texas State, trying to secure a first-round bye in the Sun Belt Conference tournament with a successful final series of the regular season. Marshall can get that bye with a top-six finish in the league standings. They're currently one game back of doing that, tied for seventh place. The University of Charleston baseball team begins the NCAA tournament in Division II this morning at 11 a.m. first pitch against Seton Hill. Head coach Dean Peterson says, as his team has struggled at times both at the plate and on the mound, defense has helped carry them this far.
11: The glue that's held us together throughout the good and bad has been our defense. Our defense has been exceptional. There have been times where we haven't pitched it well, haven't thrown enough strike. Definitely some times where we haven't swung it well. But our defense has been great. It continued to be great throughout the MEC tournament.
9: Charleston made that run through the Mountain East Conference tournament to earn the at-large bid despite finishing the regular season with a losing record. The Golden Eagles defeated Glenville State in the finals. The first spots in the state high school softball tournament are locked in. Defending state champions Cabell Midland returning to the field. A walk-off winner last night against Hurricane is what it took, beating the Redskins 7-6. Head coach Herman Beckett says his entire team had a big part of the win.
12: Both teams played well and good enough to win. But our whole lineup contributed tonight. That's the main thing. In fact, the whole team did. Girls come in and run. They contributed. So everybody contributed, and we're just proud to get out of here with a victory.
9: More spots in the state tournament will be locked up tonight. Follow along at WVMetroNews.com. Morning news time is 8:21.
7: 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Now let's check in on traffic from the 580 WCHS studio.
13: Good morning. Here's your traffic update. In Putnam County, a disabled vehicle on U.S. 35 South at mile marker 1. Utility permit work on U.S. 119 North at Eureka Road in Kanawha County. Also in Kanawha County, a vehicle crash on I-79 North at mile marker 12 past Elkview. And congestion and delays on I-64 East at mile marker 58 at Virginia Street. I'm Chapel in the WCHS Network Traffic Studio.
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0: That music means we're ready to go here. It's 822 on 580 WCHS. The Voice of Charleston. I'm Jeff Jenkins with Harvey Payton of the Payton Law Firm in Nitro. And it's Thursday morning. That means Harvey is with us. Harvey or Tom with the Payton Law Firm for parts of 3 decades now, I think.
1: That's right.
0: Harvey, right?
1: I was thinking about that a few days ago. Because election season was coming up.
0: Yep.
1: And as I recall, they Ask the Expert show, it was a different expert every day, and there was a lawyer was like on Thursday.
0: Yeah.
1: But it sort of seemed, or at least it was explained to me, Linda Arnold, who had the Arnold Agency at the time, was a friend of mine, and she was doing some work for our law firm to help us get a logo designed. And she said, this is going to be opening up because it was 1998, she said, the lawyers, generally there are people who are running for office, and they get on the show to get some name identity, and when they work out their contract in election year, I think it was Rusty Webb, actually, who got elected to the House in 98. Well, that was the end of his contract. She said, she introduced me to Paul Howard, and we came up here and did a little tryout on the air. I was scared snotless, to tell you the truth. And so I guess we started in July or in January of 1999. So that's been 27 years.
0: How about that?
1: It's a long time. It's half as long as John Copenhaver was on the bench as a trial judge.
0: Big news here.
1: It is big news. It's sad.
0: We've been covering here on the news. And of course, Harvey, you have personal experience with the longtime U.S. District Judge.
1: Well, yeah, I've been practicing law for 52 years this month, actually. And Judge Copenhaver.

0: And I got one in October lined up as well.
1: Okay. All right. And now that Mother's Day is past, that they always say, and I don't know whether it's true or not, I don't have a green thumb, but my wife does, but I don't. But they say that that after Mother's Day, that's when you're safe to plant and that sort of thing. What are some things at the farmer's market that maybe people may not think of there? Because I know you frequently have food trucks pretty much every week, right?
0: Yeah, I mean, on weekends we have our pop-up vendors there with the food trucks and stuff. But during the week, we they're open. We got the flowers, the plants, we got the meats all during the week, and then while the food trucks and stuff on the weekends.
1: And that's something with the meat that you don't normally think about with a lot of farmers market, because a lot of it, it's just, you know, your basic produce and thing, which is fine, but you guys got meat there.
0: Yes, it's all locally raised. We got all the beef cuts, the chicken cuts.
1: And you have different people that come in. You have some of the people that are there, you know, pretty much all the time, but you also have different people that come in like for like one time appearance, right?
0: Yeah, I mean, yeah. And then what, you know, what's crazy is there's still people coming in that didn't know we were there.
1: Yeah.
0: So we still have a lot of new people coming in. So, I mean, it's going really, very well.
1: And what are the hours?
0: We are Monday through Saturday, 9 a.m. to 6 p.m. and Sunday, 12 to 4.
1: Again, I know you got a Facebook page and you guys do a great job on the social media there. So we urge you to check it out. Somebody last time you were on the show said, or maybe it was the time before that, you were talking about it. And somebody said, we didn't tell us where it was. I have a terrible sense of direction. If you can't find the South Charleston Farmers Market, you got bigger problems than I do. It's right by Bob Evans there in South Charleston.
0: Yeah. I think everybody, they'll say it's the old River Fen location, or they'll say by Wendy's, but I always just tell people the address, 4006 McCorkle Avenue or the old McCorkle.
1: And you got plenty of parking there too.
0: Yes.
1: You can park there. Do you have actual parking spots? Plus you can park along the fence there.
0: Yes.
1: If you want to as well. If people want to come to be a vendor at the farmer's market, how does that
0: yeah,
1: work?
0: So we have an application process, that they can go on our website to apply, and we continuously review those and we reach out to them if there's room to fit them in.
1: All right. And I know I'll probably have you on again before the 4th of July, because this is a big one. You know, this is the 250th celebration of America. I know you guys are going to have some things planned especially for that.
0: Yeah. We are opening up a capsule down by City Hall.
1: Okay.
0: That day. I don't know all the details she has said, but we will be doing, I think it's a 50-year capsule that we're going to be opening up.
1: That's not old, Sean, just so you know.
0: Yeah.
1: That's not that old.
0: Yeah.
1: For somebody who's 55, that's not that old. We'll give you more information about that. What else is new going on in South Charleston? I mean, everybody's, of course, focuses on, and I, on election night, I had the opportunity to interview Frank Mullins, who was reelected to that position. He was in the primary, but he didn't have, I don't think, Democratic opposition. But we had a chance to interview him on our local election coverage. And I think he brought up a good point. He said, you know, people think about South Charleston, everybody focuses on the new development there, which is great, but there's a lot of other things going on. But I want to focus on the new stuff right now. What about Kroger? When's the Kroger?
0: Yeah, so they plan on opening up June 24th.
1: Okay.
0: And then if you actually drive by there, you'll see two other structures being put up as well. And those will each house seven different tenants, like Pizzas and Cream, Hugh and Magoo's.
1: And these have already been announced. These places are coming, right?
0: Yeah. And then Mission Barbecue, they started construction as well.
1: Okay. Any idea? I mean, I know it's kind of varies, but when do you think it may be up? What's target date for the Mission Barbecue?
0: I think it's projected sometime this summer.
1: Okay.
0: Yeah. Mm-hmm. And then fully the whole shopping center is projected to be done by the end of 2027.
1: Okay. And I mean, you guys have been working on this for a while. And the thing about a development this large is you're dependent on so many other factors that you have no control over, you know, supply chain issues and weather and things of that nature. But I mean, as somebody, I'm not a construction guy, but I would say in driving by, which I just did 2 days ago, you guys have really, really done a great job of getting this thing up quickly. I mean, it looks great, or it's going to look great.
0: Yeah, I mean, the mayor's done such a great job, and you know, because of Park Place, is really there's been such a positive domino effect.
1: Mm-hmm.
0: You got the Spring Hill development, we got the Jefferson Park development, and then also kind of what you're seeing now is you're seeing existing businesses reinvest. I don't know if you've seen that the Burger King building's down right now. They're actually going to be building a new one.
1: Yeah, I saw that the other day. They're tearing down the home of the Whopper, but they're bringing it back.
0: Yeah.
1: You know, like it'll be a double Whopper when it comes back, I guess. Sean Zundig is here from the city of South Charleston. Just a lot of exciting stuff going on. All right, let's get back to the parade. It's the 67th annual Herbert J. Thomas Memorial Armed Forces Day Parade happening this Saturday at noon, D Street in South Charleston. And you can just, I guess, go on your Facebook page if you need more information about that.

0: at, or you know, contact the folks with the chamber or the CVB, I should say, in City Hall or whatever. Lineup will start around 11 o'clock. And again, it's very simple in the lineup, the way you guys do it along the railroad tracks. And then it's a very short, I don't want to say it's short because of the number of people, but it's a very quick parade. It doesn't take a long, so it's not going to take up your whole day and things of that nature. All right, I got a text here. It says, I do wish South Charleston did hold this record, but sadly we do not for the long. I said believe to be.
1: Uh-huh.
0: My texters do the research. Just so you know, Sean, Chattanooga, Tennessee hosts the longest continuously running parade celebrating over 7 decades of patriotic marches. Second is Bremerton, Washington, which dates back to 1948. Now, this, though, I'm gonna throw a little asterisk in here. This is an Armed Forces Day parade, right?
1: Yes. All
0: right, so we don't know whether those other cities actually had an armed. This is an Armed Forces Day parade.
1: Yes.
0: So, if nothing else, we will drive to Chattanooga and Bremerton, and with the guns you've got over there, I think we could probably just take them out. All right, but I do appreciate. We got a question here for you. Is Menards coming to South Charleston?
1: They have submitted their plans. Yes.
0: Okay. There you go. John Zonigan, it's always a pleasure having you on the show, man.
1: Thank you.
0: Thanks a lot. I'll see you this Saturday. Look for me in Mountain Mama. You can't miss the mountain truck. And several other of our stations are going to be there as well. But Dave Allen Show on 580 Live, brought to you in part by the Charleston Dirty Birds. Birds continue their series at Gomart Ballpark through Friday, taking on Lexington. And they'll be doing Dollar Beer Night tonight, $1 domestics and water. 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Take a break and come back after this on The Voice of Charleston. And WCHS.
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0: to the show, 25 minutes away from 10 on a Thursday. The Dave Allen Show on 580 Live, brought to you in part by Husson's Pizza. 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I want to welcome to the show now Dylan Hackworth. How you doing, my friend?
1: Good, sir. How are you?
0: And I'll let you introduce your other half here.
1: Yes, this is my partner in crime and also my business partner and my fiance, soon to be wife, Tamara Cooper. I couldn't do anything with Hackworth Fire Collection without her. So kind of give a round of applause for old Tamara over here.
0: Old Tamara?
1: Oh, she's young.
0: I mean, okay, I was gonna say.
1: Yeah, she's probably gonna punch me in the
0: I'm gonna have to work with you on that.
1: Yeah.
0: But you came in, you said the number one thing is her name is Tamara, and I said, well, and then I want to make sure that I let you, because I don't want her to punch me like she's gonna punch you.
1: Right.
0: All right. So talk about this project that you've got, and I kind of teased it a little bit, but take it from the top. Explain to people explain what it is that you guys do and how it relates to this project that you're working with.
1: Okay. So in January 14th, we were at a meeting and one of the local fireman guys was like, you have to turn this into something special. So before then, I was just kind of traveling around. I say I, but it's really we. We're traveling around scanning old fire photos and EMS photos. And we're talking like photos from the 1970s, 80s, 90s, whatever, parades, just that kind of stuff. And he kind of pulled me aside. He was like, you don't know what you're doing. And I'm like,
0: so you're just going and just to these fire departments saying, hey, can we scan your photos?
1: Basically. Well, it wasn't even fire departments at the point. It was just,
0: oh, just
1: individuals.
0: Anybody. Okay.
1: Individuals. They're like scrapbooks.
0: And what were you looking for in those?
1: Just group photos, apparatus photos.
0: Anything, right?
1: Anything.
0: Okay. All right.
1: And, you know, he was like, you have to start a business out of this or start a different page. So we kind of always joked and called it the Hackworth Fire Collection. Somebody give me a badge or something. Mm-hmm. I'd be like, that's going to go in the collection. So we made a Facebook January 14th, and today is May 14th, mm-hmm. and we are up to almost 7,000 followers. We've traveled to 30 fire departments since January 14th, all over the state of West Virginia. You can go to any state around here, and they have a fireman's museum. Mm-hmm. West Virginia lacks that, and by God, we're going to change that.
0: Okay.
1: We have hopes of traveling to all 433 fire departments in the state of West Virginia, which, yes, that's a task, but if there's a will, there's a way.
0: Why is it so important? And Tamara, you can weigh in on this if you want to. Why do you guys think that it's so important to tell this history?
1: Okay, she's nodding at
0: me. That's all right. Go ahead.
1: It's just these people have sacrificed their whole lives, majority, to give back to others. And yes, West Virginia has a fallen firefighters memorial, and that's the ultimate sacrifice. But what about the little man who even only spent 2 years on a fire department? Maybe just ran two fires or two wrecks, but to a civilian, that was their worst day. You know what I mean? Like, they need to get that credit, and their stories deserve to be told. And it's more than just scanning photos. We also conduct interviews, kind of like what we're doing here, but we actually do video with it. And just,
2: we're also preserving the current history. We take pictures of the,
0: scoot in for me a little bit there if you would. Go ahead.
2: We take pictures of the newer apparatus in the departments so we can.
0: Now, by our apparatus, we're talking about just, you know, equipment and things like
2: yes.
0: that.
2: Yes.
0: Okay, just want to make sure people go ahead.
2: Yes, the fire trucks, all of their different equipment. We usually try to pick like a staple place in the town that we're at, like Richwood. We did it in the sawmill by the fire department, which was very cool.
1: Bethany, we did it with Bethany College with it in the background. So it's more than just pulling these fire trucks out in front of the fire station, snapping photos, because we want to try to say with everything in West Virginia, it all relates back to the jobs. So in the Northern Panhandle, you have steel. So we want to, you know, use the steel yards. You know, how did that kind of influence the firefighting here or the EMS? With Richwood, you have the sawmills. It's called Richwood for a reason. Mm-hmm, and mm-hmm. we're like, let's incorporate the community into this.
0: Let the community tell its story as part of what you guys are doing.
1: Exactly. Exactly. Okay. And this is, I kind of get emotional about this, but we always say that we want a brick and mortar, but, you know, that we're not millionaires. We're mm-hmm. both full-time EMTs for Kanawha County Ambulance. Mm-hmm. We do this as a We do have a business license. We make very, we lose money hand over fist by doing this, but it's, we want to preserve and make sure that this stuff's there for the future. And it's just, it's, we enjoy ourselves doing it.
2: There's a lot of family members that see our posts that we put out of the pictures and things that have never seen their family doing things that they love.
1: We were actually contacted when we did Barbersville. A gentleman commented on one of the photos and said, I'm perfectly fine with the watermark, but could you move it? He was like, that is the only picture I have of me and my father is him as a fireman. So I sent him the picture just without the watermark completely, because that's the right thing to do.
3: Sure, yeah.
1: And a few days later, he texts me. He's like, whoa. And I'm like, what are we whoa-ing?
3: Whoa good, whoa bad.
1: whoa good. Okay. So his father actually had to bail out of a window of a two-story house. It flashed, which means everything. So imagine this room is on fire, and flashes when everything in this room reaches its temperature point, so it combusts.
3: Mm-hmm.
1: So it was about to combust, and he jumped out of a window. Well, the whole family story was, this happened. Well, his children was like, yeah, right, Dad, you know, that never happened or whatever. It was like, no, I was on the cover of the Huntington Herald. And so as they got older, they kept hearing it and contacted Grandma, you know, do you have a copy of when Dad was on the front page of the paper? No. Contact Huntington Herald. It's not out there. So we had actually found that picture and posted it of his dad bailing out of that window. And he was like, this means more to me than the world. But talking about the $1 million thing, because I kind of went off on a tangent.
0: I'm glad about that. That you had me like hook, line, or sinker. I'll take this thing into talk line, man. I'll just be like sitting there going, yeah. Oh God, it's 10:20, but go ahead.
1: So, you know, we have, what, all 15 reviews on Facebook. Mm-hmm. We have a good word, I'd like to think. But all of it means more when you get a message like that saying, this is the first time I've seen my father in bunker gear, driving a truck in a parade. This is the only picture we know of. Somebody could walk in here right now and offer us $1 million, and it still wouldn't be the same effect as someone saying, hey, that's the only picture I have of my father, grandfather, grandmother, mother,
2: whoever,
1: doing their passion.
0: Right. Wow, this is good stuff. I mean, it really, really is. Because again, these stories, you know, kind of get exaggerated over the years and whatever, and you know, and they, you know how it is. Your Doodle Hackworth's son, you know, you know what BS is.
1: Yeah, but
0: I'm kidding. I'm kidding. Doodle's a good friend of mine. He's with the Amos Steel Band, which by the way, playing at the Putnam Moose Club Saturday night. I want to make sure I get that in there. All right. So
1: I do want to interrupt you about something really quick.
0: Okay, yeah.
1: Amos Steel is also playing the Glasgow 75th anniversary, which is June 13th. So that's a big deal for it. Kind of, you know, we're in bed with both of them with the fire department because we're both on Glasgow.
0: Okay.
1: And Dad will be playing there. So
0: all right.
1: Everybody come out to that.
0: Wow. By God, they're on tour now, aren't they?
1: I guess so.
0: We'll just have to get Tony the Tailor to make him a shirt that, with two dates on it. You know? But no, they did Rib Fest last week too. Mm-hmm. I give my guys a hard time because they're great guys, and your dad's a wonderful human being. I hope he's not listening. I don't want to have to put up with that. But anyway, I kind of got off on a tangent. Now, this stuff is, when you said that story about how they didn't have any, and they ask you to remove the watermark, which again, watermark is a little thing in the corner people don't know that says who owns this picture, basically. And where did you find? Tell me again where you got that.
1: We found that picture in about, how many?
2: There was
1: about
2: 18 albums at Barbersville Fire Department.
1: In Barbersville Fire Department that they all laid out. So we'll kind of go down that tangent. So we don't charge for any of our services. This is completely free. I was joking with the gentleman out in the green room. We're losing money hand over fist when it comes to this. Like I said, we're EMTs, but we love doing it. Mm-hmm. So it at that point, it's no money. But so what we do is we travel the state. You know, we set up dates with fire departments and say, hey, we'll be there at 11. We'll do an interview with, it could be a member that's only been on the fire department a month, or it could be this
2: your
1: man,
2: very first chief,
1: yeah,
2: whoever.
1: Very first chief, yeah. Or this man was in the bucket brigade in 1892. You know what I mean?
0: Whatever.
1: It doesn't matter to us.
0: Actually, I got a text here from Joe Stevens. I don't know whether you know Joe or not. He's with the Nitro. Well, Joe does a lot of things. He's with the Nitro CVB, the mayor's office, and fire department, so on and so forth. He said and I'll make sure that you get this to give him. To give you guys his number for the Nitro Fire Department.
1: Okay.
0: And he has pics from 1917 when Nitro was formed.
1: Yeah. Right. And so far,
0: and Joe was actually there in 1917 when it was formed. So there's that.
1: So far, the oldest pictures we've scanned is pre-Civil War, wasn't it?
2: From Bethany? From 1901 when we were at Ridgewood. Older.
1: But still.
0: I mean, still, yeah.
1: But these photos, there's people who are in Florida. I mean, for some odd reason, that's West Virginia's retirement home is Florida. Everybody knows that.
0: Yeah.
1: So we get...
0: I thought it was Walmart.
1: There's people from all over the country that's messages saying, hey, you know, what you're doing is great. I was affiliated with this fire department for 5 years. We were in FDIC, which is the Fire Department Instructors Conference, which is like the Coachella of the fire service. That's the best way to... It is.
0: That may be the most bizarre reference I've ever heard. But go ahead, Dylan.
1: It's the Hackworth coming out. I mean, what can I say? Yeah. So we were just walking down the halls, and random people would walk up and say, hey, I just want you to know that you posted a picture of me from Summersville when I was there as a junior. Mm-hmm. And I'm like, that's awesome. He was like, I didn't know those pictures existed. So it's the outreach. We were over here at the V100 yard sale.
2: Mm-hmm. Somebody walked up to us and was like, hey, we love your stuff. When are you coming to us? I think it was Polka.
1: Yeah. So it's, we love it.
0: How do people reach out to you? That's what I want to make sure. What's the best way to do it? Because there's people listening right now. They're going, well, I've got some stuff. And
1: yeah.
0: And again, they just scan your photos. They're not taking them forever.
1: Exactly. And that's one thing we want to like beat into people. I don't want your negatives. I don't want that responsibility of taking those home. That is like our number one golden rule is we don't take photos home, because that is the biggest thing. Photos grow legs and walk off.
2: Mm-hmm. We don't like to remove them from where they need to be. They right, need to stay in their home.
1: But right, to contact us, message us on Facebook.
0: And what is the Facebook page?
1: Hackworth Fire Collection LLC. It's a picture of our logo, which is a Maltese cross with HFC across it. It's not hard to miss. It's got the thin red line that's the West Virginia. Email, hackworthfirecollection@gmail.com. And all of our information's on Facebook. We're pretty easy to reach.
0: Okay. Are there any community, because with it being West Virginia, and even though this show's based in Charleston, you know, via the magic of Al Gore's internet and this show, I mean, people are listening to us literally all over the country.
1: Yes.
0: At least three or four, you know, all over the country right now. Is there any areas of the state that maybe you haven't heard from? I'm talking about general, like Eastern Panhandle, Northern, that you'd like to get.
1: Actually, we've heard from both.
0: Okay.
1: So it's
2: more central states that we, or central counties that we haven't heard from.
1: There's fire departments in Kanawha County that I haven't heard from.
0: All right. Well, this is Kanawha County. Yeah. So tell me who you're looking for.
1: Let's see. Let's get down the line. Sissonville, we touched on some of their chief stuff. We haven't invited there. We've now been invited to Nitro. We hadn't heard from them. South Charleston, we gave them some business cards.
0: I was going to say, do you know we just had the spokesperson for the city of South Charleston on?
1: I did not. I should have stopped him in the hallway.
0: All right, Sean, if you're listening, you know, get in touch with this guy. Go ahead, some more that you need.
1: Charleston, we're actually going. Charleston was one of the first paid fire departments to reach out, which it was Isaac Brunetti. Shout out Isaac if you're listening to it. It's your birthday. Happy birthday. But their union hall reached out, which, you know, IAFF, and they wanted us to come and scan all their history. And some of their stuff is all the way before 1800s. But what's interesting is you'll have eager, younger people in the fire department who'll reach out and say, hey, come to yada yada volunteer fire department. I'm like, okay. I was like, let's set up a date, and it's crickets.
2: Mm-hmm. I gotta talk to my chief. I gotta talk to whoever.
1: A lot of people get a little gung-ho and message and say, hey, we want to come, and then you kind of fizzle out. But getting back to the whole road to 433, it's not impossible. We've decided to name it Bethany Weekend. So Bethany invited us up, and Bethany's a good little haul from here.
0: It is.
1: You can't get there from here, as my father would say. Yeah. And I told him, I was like, I have no problem coming, but I was like, let's make it worth our while. I was like, text a representative from every fire department in Brooke County and say, hey, these guys are coming up. You know, let's set up time frames. And we busted out how many fire departments in that? I say busted out. I don't like that term because you still feel like you could spend six hours at a fire department and still not feel like you gained anything.
2: Yeah. We met with probably six or seven while we were there. But on our way up, all the way from Parkersburg, all the way into Brooke County.
1: On Route 2.
2: We stayed on Route 2, and we stopped at 18 fire departments along the way just stopping by and saying, hey, this is who we are, just trying to get our name out there.
1: And what was funny was, towards the end of it, the word had gotten out.
2: People were watching, because every department we would stop at, we would post a video, hey guys, we're here. We didn't see anybody. We left you guys a little something. And then, like he said, the closer we got,
3: yeah,
2: more people would realize we were on our way and they would be there waiting on us.
1: At one point, we got to Benwood, which is just barely south of Wheeling.
3: Mm-hmm.
1: And they had 9 members just sitting there waiting for us to come in. I felt like there was going to be like a marching band by the time we got to Brooke County waiting for us to play. But it's just, there's a lot of fire departments in West Virginia. It's like there's 433. And the problem is, that's a dwindling number.
3: Yeah.
1: And one thing, we have a bunch of Smithers Fire Department stuff. And they were the last fire department in West Virginia shut down. And where's their history going? Luckily, we're here to preserve it. I have there one of, if there's a few names you can drop in West Virginia with the fire service, and you're pretty much like, that's cream of the crop.
3: Mm-hmm, mm-hmm.
1: You got Matt Jackson, who was a Charleston fireman, phenomenal man.
2: Everybody knows him. It doesn't Everybody even have to be West Virginia.
1: Knows Matt Jackson. And there's a cool thing in our collection that a lot of people didn't know about, and I was able to share the story. There was, I cannot think off the top of my head, I read the article yesterday for it. There was a whiskey decanter made of a fireman in 3/4 boots, which are the pull-up boots, if you don't know, and long coats, like they'd worn in the 70s, wearing a red helmet. And you see it in collections and stuff. Well, fun fact, that is actually sculpted after Matt Jackson.
3: Oh, really?
1: He was an African-American captain for Charleston Fire.
3: Uh-huh.
1: Like I said, phenomenal man. And we were actually able to share the story for a lot of people saying, hey, this is Matt. And I kind of shot myself in the foot because I didn't own one.
3: Uh-huh.
1: There was about, what, 10 of them on eBay? Yes.
2: I kept telling him, I was like, here, I can get you one. I can get you one. He's like, no, not yet, not yet.
1: The next day after my post, they were gone.
3: Mm-hmm.
1: And everybody, like a week later, is like, look what I got in the mail. Look what I got in the mail. So it's like we're really shining a spotlight on things that should have been shined on a long time ago.
3: All right. We got to wrap it up. I could, but I need to want to make sure we get the information out there for the people. So if you've got connections, maybe your grandpa, I mean, you may live in Charleston, but your grandfather was involved in the fire department in Williamson, you know, whatever.
1: Correct.
3: These people want to hear from you. They're not going to destroy your stuff. If they're not going to go make money on it or anything like that. All they want to do is to preserve this history.
1: I don't even care if it's just a picture of your grandpa with a story. His legacy in the fire service, at one point he helped one person in the state of West Virginia, and that is what we're all about.
3: All right. Give them your information where people can reach out to you.
1: So reach out to us at Hackworth Fire Collection LLC. That is on Facebook, or you can contact us via email. That is Hackworth Fire Collection @gmail.com.
3: All right. Dylan and Tamara.
1: Tamara.
3: Already failed.
1: It's
3: already
1: okay.
3: I appreciate you both being here. Great stuff you're doing. I mean, hats off to both of you. This is awesome stuff.
1: Well, thank you. We appreciate having us.
3: 9:53, the Dave Allen Show on 580 Live is brought to you in part by Morgan & Morgan. 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
0: That's the sounds of the official house band of the Dave Allen Show, Amos Steel Band. I understand they're going to be playing at the Putnam Moose Club this weekend. 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

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They can do it all, located at 516 D Street in South Charleston. I do, I got some information I want to give you before I let you go, like we're on the phone here, or I'm doing an interview or something. But anyway, I do have some traffic information I want to give to you. I'll get to that momentarily. Also, I do want to tell you that coming up later today, Metro News Midday with 13 News and Tonight Live anchor Amanda Barron and me, powered by Selengo Law. We'll continue talking elections. Secretary of State Chris Warner is here to talk about the numbers, as in voter turnout. And as I mentioned earlier, It wasn't great. It was up a little bit from what a lot of people thought in some past midterm elections. But he's got all the official numbers. Chris Warner, we'll talk to him coming up a little bit later on the show today. Hoppy Kurtzwell is going to stop by. Jeff Jenkins has the news. We're going to pick up where we left off yesterday on this major bike ride from California to D.C. to honor Vietnam veterans. We're going to stop and bed down next week in Nitro. And we were talking to one of the organizers yesterday who was on a bike in California with about 1,000 other people, and his cell service was not great. So we hope to have better connection today. Also, e-bikes. They're everywhere. I know I see them everywhere in my neighborhood. You see them as well. They're great for a lot of people. They're very hot, but a lot of folks don't like them. And emergency service folks, many of them anyway, find them to be somewhat problematic. And we're going to get into that story coming up. And, of course, Open Line West Virginia as well. Metro News Midday with 13 News and Tonight Live anchor Amanda Barron and me, coming up at noon today, powered by Selengo Law. Now, on this show tomorrow, Angie Gillenwater from the Kanawha Charleston Humane Association is here with this week's Adopt Me Please Pet of the Week. As I said, sponsored by Almost Heaven Interiors. Taylor Goo from the Clay Center will stop by. And tomorrow we're going to tell you a story about a church here in the Kanawha Valley celebrating their 125th anniversary. It's a great story that's coming up on tomorrow's show. All right, so traffic. Did want to let you know that the West Virginia Department of Transportation put this out. And I forgot to check a traffic camera before I came in, but the westbound fast and center lanes of I-64 in the South Charleston and Dunbar area, this is between mile markers 54.8 to 53.8, closed. It was scheduled to close at 9 this morning through 3 o'clock this afternoon. They're doing pothole patching. And so for many of us that, I travel that every day back to my home in Putnam County, just need to know that. Again, this is I-64, the westbound fast and center lane, South Charleston-Dunbar area, are scheduled to be closed for pothole patching up until 3 this afternoon. They were scheduled to start that at 9 this morning. We'll have more on that coming up a little bit later on. Producer Antoine Woods, thank you so much for all you do. I'll see you later today on Metro News Midday, powered by Selengo Law, with 13 News and Tonight Live anchor Amanda Barron and me. Editor's note, programming note, Dave note, on vacation next week. So a cast of characters will be hosting the show. Dale Cooper's going to host it one day. I do believe that Andrew Donaldson's going to host it one day. And I do believe that Kanawha County Commissioner Natalie Tennant is going to host the show one day next week as well. See you later today on Midday. Till then, have fun and love somebody.

0: Concerns in the Middle East, with British officials saying a ship that was anchored south of the Strait of Hormuz has been seized and is sailing toward Iran. No claim of responsibility. There are also reports that another ship has been attacked. The one American who tested positive for the hantavirus has been cleared to move out of isolation in Omaha, Nebraska, after testing negative. Here's what is bringing both sides together. ABC's Jay O'Brien on Capitol Hill.
1: This is a rare bipartisan partnership between the top Republican and Democrat in the House, Speaker Mike Johnson and Minority Leader Hakeem Jeffries, aimed at combating sexual misconduct on Capitol Hill. It will be led by two female members of the House, Democrat Teresa Legger Fernandez and Republican Kat Kamick, with the goal of identifying reforms and solutions to make Congress safer for staff.
0: Poland's capital, Warsaw, registering its first same-sex marriage today, implementing court rulings. You're listening to ABC News.
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6: Good morning. It's 10:03 and 49 degrees in the capital city. I'm Jack Carlson in the 580 WCHS radio newsroom. Your Metro News AccuWeather forecast, mostly cloudy and cooler today, up to a high of 60. We'll have more on the forecast after the news. A six-decade member of the West Virginia Judicial Branch has passed away. John Copenhaver has died at 100 years old. Former Charleston Mayor Danny Jones says Copenhaver set an example with his life.
7: I think our country and our judicial system in our Southern District of West Virginia is much better because Judge Copenhaver sat on the bench.
6: Read all about Copenhaver's life in our story at WCHSnetwork.com. The Kanawha County Board of Education has a busy meeting schedule tonight in downtown Charleston. The BOE will recognize a handful of award winners during the meeting, including Principal of the Year, Teacher of the Year, and Service Personnel of the Year. The BOE will also go over its budget today as well. There's a new magistrate in Kanawha County Division 6 to fill the seat of the late magistrate Joel Shelton, who died in March. 8th Judicial Circuit Chief Judge Kerry Webster appointing William Bolts Willis to fill the seat. He's the president of the United Mine Workers of America, Local 8843. Willis has worked in administrations with Governors Jay Rockefeller and Gaston Caperton. He's been a high school teacher for the last 10 years. Willis previously taught at WVU Tech for 16 years. He's also served as a volunteer firefighter in the Pratt community. Willis will begin his service as magistrate on June 2nd. There's an annual luncheon today to present law enforcement agencies and officers with awards. The West Virginia Governor's Highway Safety Program hosting the luncheon beginning at 11:30 this morning at the Charleston Coliseum and Convention Center. Workers are patching potholes on Interstate 64 westbound today between mile marker 54.8 and 53.8. The westbound center and fast lanes are closed until 3 with this work. One lane of traffic will remain open. It's 10:05.
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6: The cloudy and cooler today. A high of 60. It's 49 degrees in the capital city. I'm Jack Carlson, 580 WCHS.
11: More election reaction today. Amelia Nicely will join us from West Virginia Watch. We'll talk to Kanawha County Senator Tom Tacubo as well. This is Metro News Talk Line. We're underway.
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11: Good morning. 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Down a man today. 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Jake Link on the video stream today, as he normally is, about 90% of the time. Appreciate you watching on the Metro News Television app, YouTube Live, and Facebook Live as well. Hoppy stops by for his usual Thursday conversation in the second hour. Friend of the show, Robert Bolton, Fairmont State University political science professor, will join us second hour as well to offer his observations on Tuesday's primary election. 800-765-TALK, the phone number, 304-TALK-304 is the text line. Over at WestVirginiaWatch.com, friend of the show, Amelia Farrell Nicely, has a new story posted up, I believe it was yesterday afternoon, with comments from House Speaker Roger Hanshaw, who says memories in the legislature last a long time and will remember the past few weeks. Please welcome to the program, per request of my mother, Amelia Nicely. Amelia, good morning.
15: Good morning. How are you?
11: I am doing great. I think you've heard. You're my mother's favorite guest, apparently, so we have to have you on more often.
15: This is great news. This is high praise. I'm sorry to you, but I feel great. Thank you.
11: Well, good for you, Amelia. Good for you.
15: I hope I don't disappoint her. I'm still, like, have an election mental hangover, so bear with me, Dave's mom.
11: Well, let's dive in. You got a statement from House Speaker Roger Hanshaw yesterday. He was unopposed in the primary. He will face a challenge in the general election, but he said memories last a long time. And the implication there is nobody's going to forget the governor's approach to this campaign.
15: Yes, as we've talked about a lot on the show, the governor certainly had a heavy hand in trying to influence the legislative branch this cycle. And it really played out strongly in the House following Tuesday night's results. We have 14 incumbents who lost their races, and several of those were targeted by Governor Morrissey, most notably House Finance Chair Vernon Chris. As you guys have discussed, he lost his primary to an opponent. And, you know, the governor even went to Wood County to campaign against Chris. Very unusual for a governor to do this against someone in his same political party. So I reached out to Hanshaw's spokesperson yesterday and got a quote from Hanshaw saying that it was sad that the governor chose to insert himself where he did not belong rather than focusing on doing his own job these past several months. And as you pointed out, he said, we are going to remember these past few weeks as we move into the rest of the year and then the next legislative session.
11: I think that's important because everybody said the right things the last couple of days. Heard from Josh Holstein, the Republican Party chair, yesterday on midday. Have heard from others. Clay Riley was on this show yesterday. He faced a very difficult primary challenge there in Harrison County. Everybody's saying the right things. Oh, we're all on the same team. We'll put this behind us. You've been in the Capitol long enough. I've been there long enough. You only need to be there about 5 minutes to know. I don't buy it. I don't buy it when they all get back in January.
15: Absolutely. And you have to remember, too, this year, Speaker Hantaugh came out and Clay Riley and others in leadership came out with a very aggressive jobs first economic growth plan. And some of those bills didn't pass because of the tighter relationship between the Senate and the governor, right? Some of it was Senate House fighting, but the governor certainly had a hand in that. And so there are probably hard feelings about jobs bills getting hung up in the Senate. And then now having a governor in the same political party target a member of your leadership. I mean, Vernon Chris was in leadership. He is a longtime lawmaker, very liked in the House for the most part, right? So, yeah, I mean, it is not surprising that there will be hard feelings moving forward.
11: What stood out to you on Tuesday?
15: Oh, gosh. I mean, Vernon Chris's loss to me was really shocking. I think the judicial races were shocking, too, and TJ's done a great job explaining that. But I personally did not have it on my radar that Chris could lose his election. Huge loss of institutional knowledge and really shows the power that Americans for Prosperity's chapter here has because they campaigned hard against Chris. And I think also really a referendum on how potential changes to the Hope Scholarship could affect people's campaigns in the future.
11: You wrote about that. I think that's what we talked to you last week about. The candidates who even suggested changes to Hope Scholarship, School Freedom Fund was one of the main ones that they went hard on the offensive in opposition to those candidates.
15: Absolutely. And a reminder that none of those changes ended up happening that affect how parents use the program. But this is a $300 million program that, if that's how lawmakers choose to spend our budget, that's their right to do so. But we heard a lot of concerns about this growing number in the state budget as we are facing a budget deficit and federal changes to Medicaid. So it kind of stands, it's going to be interesting as we go into next session. Will lawmakers who try to make adjustments to the program face similar onslaughts of attacks in their campaigns, or will they shy away from making any changes to it because of it? I think we're going to have to see, but it's certainly not an issue that's going away.
11: Amelia Nicely joining us on loan from West Virginia Watch. Senate President Randy Smith was on WAJR's show Talk of the Town here before this one and said, hey, he has every intention of running for re-election as Senate President. I've heard from different people. I'm sure you've spoken to different people. There seems to be a number of folks who are at the very least interested in challenging Randy Smith. Do you think he's still Senate President by the time we get there in January?
15: Number one rule of a reporter is don't predict what's going to happen, but I think that
11: he faces a challenge. Right.
15: And I think it's very, we can comfortably say it's not going to be an easy road for him to be Senate President. Because even just this past legislative session, we saw members of his own leadership team by the end of session not be on Team Randy. Notably Senator Amy Grady. She is in leadership. And by the end, especially as things kind of compounded over Raley's Law, there was friction there. So I think it'll be interesting to see. And I think he isn't going to just face challenges from the team Tacubo. He could face challenges from people within his own faction. This Senate is heavily damaged after this election cycle. I think in the House, more the governor's heavy hand is the damage. And in the Senate, it's more senator on senator violence, I would say. And so I think he faces a hard road as he seeks that reelection.
11: Is there an opportunity for Democrats to make some headway this November?
15: I think so. I mean, I think that it's going to be just a big messaging push of what they're focused on. One issue that we didn't hear a lot about this campaign cycle was affordability. But that's what voters are talking about, right? Like affording grocery prices and paying for gas. And so I think after a very turbulent cycle that was largely focused on social issues, there's a real opportunity for Democrats to come in and say, hello, we want to be the candidates focused on affordability. I think races to watch are certainly Delegate Sean Fluharty, who will challenge Senator Chapman. And Fluharty has a great bombastic speaking style, and he's really billing his race as more Delegate Fluharty versus the governor, because Chapman is close with the governor.
11: He tweeted a graphic already about that.
15: Yes, yes. And so that'll be one to watch. And then I think in Monongalia County, you have Delegate John Williams, in a very blue part of the state, challenging a moderate Republican, Mike Oliverio. And then, of course, the factions come into play. Like, Team Tacubo has a stake in keeping Mike in the Senate for their team, right? And so there's just a lot of fallout from this election that will continue in November, but I see opportunities for Democrats for sure.
11: I don't know, these more observations that don't have a good conclusion to them, but if I'm a voter, I'm in Mingo County, McDowell County, we're dealing with water issues, and you've seen, and Steve Adams pointed out, what was it, over $5 million by the PACs. We were tracking the PAC spending in this.
15: Yeah.
11: And you pointed out on X this morning, I thought it was a really good observation, pre-coffee, that... Yeah. That if you're a voter in Mingo or McDowell counties and you're dealing with water issues and you're seeing millions of dollars being poured into campaigns to support these candidates and you're going, hey, we just want clean drinking water. Are you going to support the candidate getting all this money from PACs, or are you going to go a different direction to somebody who's talking about the issues that are affecting your day to day? I don't know the answer to that, but that's got to be a factor.
15: Well, honestly, and if I could add one more thing to that, I think it's more you're not going to do anything. I think it contributes to voter apathy. Mm. And I had a couple people tweeting back at me this morning, like, you don't know how dark money works. And I was like, that wasn't the point of this. The point was that most average West Virginians aren't nerds and in the weeds like us on campaign finance. They just see a headline or a social media blurb about millions of dollars poured into an election, and they just want to turn on their faucet. So it really contributes to political apathy. And so for any candidate who's running in the fall, Republican or Democrat, if they're in a challenge, you know, race, part of their messaging has to be voter turnout. So
11: I don't know what to make of voter turnout this primary. Do you?
15: I mean, very low.
11: It's low.
15: Not surprising, but low. Definitely low.
11: I went back and was looking, for whatever it's worth. I don't know if it means anything or not. This is where I need TJ and his spreadsheets, but looking at the off-year turnouts, you know, go back to 22, go back to 18, 14. 18's an anomaly. There was super high turnout. It was like 320,000 voters. That was the middle of Trump won, so that's kind of an anomaly. Turnout's never great, but even now, you start to look county by county, Amelia, more nonpartisan ballots. Monongalia County, certainly there were more Democrat ballots, almost 2-1. That. And it just makes you wonder, where did unaffiliated voters go? Where did they go during this election? Either sit it out or go that way. I don't know.
15: I believe it was you that posted like an unofficial poll yesterday.
11: Highly unofficial.
15: And I saw, and I didn't see the final results, but when I looked at some of it, I saw that most people were clicking that they just sat this election out. Now, some of that could just be people that weren't going to vote anyway, but I had people tell me personally that they were independent voters who did not think they could vote in this primary, because there was just a lot of confusion over what a closed primary meant. So I think that played a role. I mean, when you look at some of these House races where people lost by 10 votes, like, that low voter turnout really contributed in the closed primary to those issues. But I think, again, as we go into November, there's a real opportunity for Republicans or Democrats to gain back independent voters, but it's going to take messaging for sure.
11: She's Amelia Nicely. You can read her work over at WestVirginiaWatch.com. I got another message to the bat phone here. Amelia's my favorite guest, too. So your approval ratings through the roof
15: so
11: today.
15: Nice. Through the roof. Thank you. You know, as I could use that after this election cycle. So thank you. I appreciate you. And I have to give you a shout out because you accommodated my schedule today. I'm headed to a kindergarten graduation cookout. So thank you for letting me
11: big
15: come
11: day.
15: On.
11: Big day. Well, congratulations to the graduate.
15: Thank you. Thank you. I'm excited. Thank you so
11: much. Thanks, Amelia. Appreciate it.
15: Bye.
11: Coming up, we'll check in. Fox News Radio's Jonathan Savage. President Trump in Beijing. We'll get the latest on his trip.
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18: This is a Bloomberg Money Minute. First-time unemployment claims rose a little more than expected in the first week of May. According to numbers out from the Labor Department this morning, initial claims rose by 12,000 to 211,000. That's about 6,000 more than analysts expected. Pharmaceutical company Biogen says it'll advance its experimental Alzheimer's drug after getting promising signs of benefit in a mid-stage study. Patients given the drug saw their disease worsen more slowly at every dose level. The medicine targets a toxic protein which creates tangles within the brain cells and is thought to play a critical role in the disease. Investors are growing increasingly optimistic about Amazon's position in artificial intelligence, sending the company's market capitalization soaring toward the $3 trillion mark. Amazon stock has been on a tear since bottoming on March 27th, with its gain making it the fourth largest point contributor to the S&P. Stocks are higher on Wall Street, with all three major averages ahead between a third and three-quarters percent. Erica Herskowitz, Bloomberg Radio.
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11: President Trump is in China. Yesterday, he sat down for a couple of hours with Chinese President Xi Jinping to discuss everything from oil to the war in Iran, Strait of Hormuz, and markets as well. There was a banquet yesterday evening. Fox News Radio's Jonathan Savage is keeping a watch on the president's trip. He joins us on Metro News Talk Line. Jonathan, good morning. What was the top line coming out of yesterday's meeting between the two world powers?
23: Well, I think it depends who you ask. If you ask the Chinese, the top line is Taiwan. China, in their summary of the meeting, they said that U.S.-China relations, the most important issue is Taiwan, and if it's handled badly, the U.S. and China could collide or even come into conflict. Chinese state media said President Xi told President Trump that exact message. Taiwan, as we know, self-governed democracy. It gets a lot of support from the United States to defend itself, but Beijing has never ruled out taking it by force because it claims it as part of its territory. Now, I say that's what the Chinese say was the most important thing, but the White House's summary of the meeting didn't mention Taiwan at all. President Trump even avoided the subject when he was asked, reporters shouted questions at him later. He ignored them. The White House summary of the meeting included trade, fentanyl, agriculture, Iran, and energy. But like I say, omitting Taiwan, perhaps wanting to avoid escalating tensions in public.
11: That seems like a solid strategy. With everything else going on, Jonathan, it seems the White House is much more focused on markets, on selling soybeans possibly to China, and certainly China's role in the Iranian conflict. It may be solid strategy just to avoid that prickly issue for the moment.
23: I think that people will say that because there's nothing to be gained from the United States by talking about Taiwan. The U.S. position is not going to change. Secretary of State Marco Rubio has made that clear. So why bring it up in public unless you have something to say that needs to be said? The Trump administration wants to do on this trip is talk about trade, talk about their economies, talk about Iran as well. There's nothing to be gained from talking about Taiwan, but China always feels like it has to raise that subject for its domestic audience, at least.
11: Fox News Radio's Jonathan Savage. Was there any progress with concern of Iran and China's role in that conflict?
23: Not really. There has been hope, I think, that China might pressure Iran into negotiations, but after the meeting,

0: President Xi personally told them that the door will only open wider. I think tomorrow will be the day when we see and hear announcements about what has been agreed, perhaps a further moratorium on the trade war that we saw last year, perhaps China agreeing to buy things like Boeing airplanes and soybeans. Both sides will be looking to trumpet some wins tomorrow.
1: What exactly is the role of all of the CEOs that Trump took with him on this trip? Is it just support, or are they there to actually hash out and work out some sort of trade deals?
0: Well, what they want, particularly the tech CEOs, is they want continued access to the huge Chinese market. They want access without restrictions. Technology is a major battlefield of competition between the U.S. and China. As a result, the U.S. government has imposed export restrictions on things to China, like advanced semiconductors and AI chips. What China wants is relief from those controls, the ability to import American semiconductors. And American tech firms, I think, want to be part of that conversation because they see a lot of money to be made in China.
1: Fox News Radio's Jonathan Savage. The president's trip to China continues. We'll continue to follow the developments as well. Jonathan, thank you for the update. We appreciate it.
0: Thank you.
1: 800-765-TALK is the phone number. Text line is 304-TALK-304. Coming up other side of the news break, we're going to talk to Kanawha County Senator Tom Tacubo. He fended off a very tough primary challenge. Nearly $1 million in Political Action Committee spending was dedicated to that race in Kanawha County. We'll get his reaction, his take, coming up on the other side of the news. 304-TALK, 304, the text line. Couple of texts here. I know the answer, Dave. Coalfield County voters would rather fight the culture wars than have reliably clean drinking water. Ask me how I know. Look at the current situation and tell me clean water is more important to them than keeping trans kids from playing sports, because it's not. That's too simple. I mean, you boil that way down, and that is way too simple of an analysis of those voters. Don't get me wrong. Don't get me wrong. People will vote. People are motivated by those social issues. That's why they are such a large part of the conversation going into this primary election, going into this primary and in the past elections. They're motivators. But to just flat out say you will take dirty water over clean water because this person supports that, I think it's way too simple. Way too simple of an explanation there. Because I really do think there is an opportunity here if you have the right candidate. And the right candidate, by the way, Texter, cannot go into the Coalfield counties with liberal social issues, and I'm talking about Democrats here, and talk about wanting to fix infrastructure but go down with liberal social issues. They're not going to win. But a moderate has a chance. 304-TALK, 304 is the text line, 800-765-TALK's the phone number. This is Talk Line on Metro News, the voice of West Virginia. It's 10:30. Let's get a news update from the Metro News Radio Network. Find out what's happening all across the great state of West Virginia.
2: West Virginia Metro News, I'm Jeff Jenkins. Being on the bench for parts of six decades is a record that'll be difficult to match. U.S. District Judge John Copenhaver of Charleston died this week at the age of 100, and he was still hearing cases, even though he went on senior status about 8 years ago. Former U.S. Marshal and current state Homeland Security Chief Michael Bayless says Copenhaver was a thorough jurist.
3: In trial, I can remember being in his courtroom, and he listened to every single word, and he always had solid questions to ask about it. He was really attentive in what was going on there and had a lot of questions.
2: Copenhaver was named to the federal bench during the administration of former President Gerald Ford. A man wanted for the murder of his wife in Stark County, Ohio, in custody after being arrested near Morgantown.
4: U.S. Marshals say 50-year-old Robert Andrew Ross was arrested during a traffic stop on I-68 at about 4 in the afternoon. Ross is accused of shooting his wife Tuesday or Wednesday of this week in Alliance, Ohio, and then fleeing the scene. Local and state law enforcement assisted with the arrest. Ross will appear in Mon County before being extradited back to Ohio. I'm Mike Nolte for WVMetroNews.com.
2: Murder trial of Mingo County resident Timothy Kennedy winding down, charged with the first-degree murder in the June 2023 shooting death of State Police Sergeant Corey Maynard. Kennedy took the stand in his own defense on Wednesday, telling the jury he doesn't remember what happened because he was high on meth. 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For 40 years, the voice of West Virginia.
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3: Several down-ballot races in Tuesday's election raising some eyebrows, including political newcomer Julie Knight upsetting Montague County Commissioner Jeff Arnett in the Democratic primary commission race. Knight says her campaign struck a chord.
4: What I was hearing a lot was that there was just a desperate need for the people to be seen and to be cared for in Mon County. That was the reason why I ran, and it was echoed by the community.
3: Knight will face Republican Ron Lytle in the November general election. From the Metro News Anchor Desk, I'm Jeff Jenkins.

0: 304-TALK, 304, that is the text line, 800-765-TALK, 800-765-8255, the phone number. We'll get to some of your texts coming up. Top of the hour, Hoppy Kirchival will stop by. Senator Tom Tacubo in the state 17th Senatorial District, that's in Kanawha County, won his primary election, 3,858 votes to Chris Pritz, 3,019 votes. That was 56% voting for Tacubo, 44% for Pritz. That was one of the most expensive and hotly contested Senate races. Nearly, I think we may have gotten over $1 million, actually, by Political Action Committee spent in that district. Joining us on Metro News Talk Line this morning is Kanawha County Senator Tom Tacubo. Tom, good morning. Congratulations on the primary victory.
1: Hey, good morning. Thanks, guys, for having me on.
0: Absolutely. So how did you cut through all of the noise, all of the negative ads that were going out leading up to Election Day and secure the primary win?
1: Well, we just told the truth, and I think that resonated well with the voters. I mean, this was the most unprecedented, grotesque, perverted thing I've ever seen in my years in politics. And you know, it started on day one with a commercial founded in just absolute lies. I mean, they've gone out in a very you know, pre-fashioned manner to find somebody that is out, you know, Paula Scanlon, she was a college swimmer, that already been victimized. And they've gone to her with lies and had her promote lies. And the very people that is trying to campaign on this, hey, we're protecting women's sports, was victimizing her again. And that's how the whole thing started. And then it just continued to go down a hill of perversion and lies, and you know, the people of Kanawha County saw through it. But you know, this was just unnecessary. It was grotesque, and to think that the governor of the state of West Virginia and the president of the state senate was complicit in this. This was their plan of attack. You know, it wasn't talking about issues. It wasn't talking about anything else. It was just an entire strategy based on let's lie and make it as bad and grotesque as we can, so that it just absolutely sickens people that they don't come out and vote. And you know, I've just been the past couple of days trying to look back at this, and you know, this was something I've never seen before. I don't think any of us has ever seen.
0: Tom, will this be an anomaly? And I know I'm asking you to predict the future here a little bit, but will this be an anomaly, or have we just started a new age of politics in West Virginia where it's going to resemble more D.C. style than what we were previously accustomed to?
1: You know, I think when people talk about the swamp in D.C., I mean, this is a couple belts below that. You know, when historically politicians go negative and they want to talk about things that another candidate has done that, you know, people may not be happy with, that's one thing. But you know, what they did is they don't know what to do. They don't know how to govern. You know, I'm walking through the halls of the hospital today, and I'm doing my day job in the ICU, and there's people hanging on prayers for serious things that matter. And I have nurses come up to me and they were disgusted by all this. And they're telling me stories how their parents in Wayne County right now don't have clean drinking water. That, I mean, I heard this story this morning. You know, the governor of the state of West Virginia should be focused on that, right? You know, if I was governor, whoever would be governor, every day, if I had that going on in my state, I would be saying, what have we done today to fix these issues? You know, give me an update. What are we doing? What I wouldn't be doing is out posting baseball cards and you know, making fun and badgering people on social media. I mean, that's the things that I would scold my children for when they were in middle school, you know, and I would try to teach them be a better person than that. You know, so it's just incredibly disheartening for me, to see, you know, the behaviors and the complicitness of our then a president of our governor. And these are the childish things that's going on. And we've got real problems. You know, I got told yesterday, we're getting ready to cut $20 million out of TANF. these are people that are needy across the state of West Virginia. These are some of the poorest, the most vulnerable people in the state of West Virginia. Man, focus on problems that are actually happening in West Virginia. You know, govern. And so it's you know, I don't know. I know so many sound a little frustrated, but boy, it is frustrating.
0: Talking to Kanawha County State Senator Tom Takubo, he won his primary challenge on Tuesday. There is a general election coming up. You'll face a challenge from Democrat Wes Holden. But, Tom, when you get back to Charleston, whether that is January, whether it's later this summer for interim meetings, everybody has said the right things that they can put this behind them. The Republicans are on the same team. But you know as well as I do, people have very long memories. Is it possible? Can you all get together and govern when the attacks have been as strong and as brutal as they have been this primary season?
1: You know, we're here to help the people of West Virginia. I don't have to like anybody. I don't have to agree with their behavior. You know, I believe in redemption. What I would say to all of these folks that, you know, contributed and participated with what I think was just an absolutely disgusting approach, is, hey, do something good for West Virginia. If it's good for West Virginia, I can lay everything aside and work side by side and promote good things for West Virginia. Yes. So the short answer is yes. I think we can do that. If you've got a good idea, I will work with the governor or other senators or delegates or whoever, if it's a good idea. But you know, when it's trying to fleece West Virginia, and you're trying to pass stuff to pad your pockets and to, you know, pad your buddies that are funding this kind of nonsense. You know, for example, the bill they had that was going to run coal-fired power plants, regardless if we needed the energy or not, just so that they could, you know, have their buddies that have investments in coal trucking companies and coal-fired power plants, you know, so they can make an extra dollar on the backs of West Virginians when everybody and their brother was telling them, hey, listen, this is going to increase energy bills by $240 million. Makes no sense. It's like, why would you leave your air conditioning and your lights on when nobody's even at the house? But that's what they were trying to do. So that kind of nonsense, no, I wouldn't support that at all. But if you've got good ideas that's going to help folks, yeah, I'll support that every day.
0: Tom, you have had your critics as well who have said, hey, Tom Takubo and his political, I wouldn't say your political action committees, but there were PACs who supported candidates. You went out and recruited candidates to run against incumbents. Was that different, or how was that different than how the governor approached the primary election?
1: The difference is I went out and I found people that was willing to do the right things for West Virginia. I tried to recruit the best and brightest people I could possibly find. You know, as a leader, I want to be the dumbest guy in the room. And West Virginia's got a lot of problems, and it's going to take a lot of depth and breadth to fix these problems. We found guys that were petroleum engineers that were advisors to President Trump. We found attorneys that had worked in top business deals. We found, you know, physicians that understand healthcare and the complexities. That's the people that we were trying to bring in that was really doing it. They don't need any of this. You know, these guys are very, very successful in their day jobs. They were doing it for the right reasons. And they ran up against a wall of $5 million brought in from New Jersey and D.C. and New York to keep them out, because they didn't want those ideas. They wanted people to say yes. That's it. And so that's the difference. That's the stark contrast. If people say, hey, there's a divide, that's the divide. I wanted people that was going to put West Virginia first, bring that depth and breadth of knowledge in here to try to help fix some of the problems we have, and the other side just wants somebody to say yes. But the problem is they don't have any ideas on how to fix anything.
0: Tom, how difficult was it to recruit candidates this election cycle? And given everything that's happened, how difficult do you think it will be to recruit candidates again or in 2028 in the next election cycle if they are professionals, they have day jobs, they have other things to do? Will they look at this and go, I don't need that headache?
1: You know, that's a great question. I think it's going to be incredibly difficult because, you know, everybody, you talk to them about getting involved in politics and they say, oh my gosh, what a dirty business. You know, I remember my mother, when I told her I was going to run, she said, you know, Tom, you, you've got such an incredible reputation. Why in the world do you want to get in politics and run that, right? Well, you know, mothers are right. I should have listened. But everybody, you know, they did something in junior high or whatever, and they worry about skeletons in their closets. They don't have, with these guys, you don't have to worry about ever making a mistake in your life, because they're going to lie. They're going to lie anyways. And it's going to be the most egregious lies that you can possibly imagine. I mean, so yeah, I think it'll be incredibly difficult to get anybody of any caliber to run in 28 or any time if this is the kind of nonsense politics that you know they've drug into the state of West Virginia. You know, they talked about us being the shiny city in the mountains, but I mean, this is sludge and mud that they've drug in on the beautiful mountains of West Virginia, and it's saddening and it's disgusting.
0: Kanawha County State Senator Tom Takubo, where do you go? What do you do from here, Tom? There's a general election coming up again. You got interims will be happening over the course of the summer as well. How do you put this behind you, or can you put this behind you?
1: You stay focused and you move forward every day and you work and do the right things, and people see that. And what I have told, you know, said to my party many times, you know, you don't have to cheat. You don't have to close the primaries to conservative independent voters that helped us get in charge and helped us with ideas in the first place. What you need to do is go out and do good policy. Do good things for the people of West Virginia, and they will reward you. They have rewarded us. We've had the strongest conservative agenda in the country, which cracks me up when these guys say, oh, we're going to be pro-life and we're going to be pro. We're already the most pro-life, pro-gun state in the entire country, but we need to focus on other things. You know, it's great that we do Hope Scholarship. I'm all for educational choice. But what about the 90%+ of kids in the public school systems? Are we going to turn our back on those people? So what you do is you go out and you keep doing the right things, moving things forward for the right reasons. And you know, my good friend Vince Deeds, he says all the time, you know, evil only wins when good men stand by and do nothing. And so what we're going to do is continue to fight every day, trying to do good things for the right reasons, and that's the best any of us can hope for.
0: Dr. Tom Takubo, Kanawha County State Senator, won his primary challenge and will face Democrat Wes Holden in the general election. Tom, thank you so much for the time this morning. We appreciate it.
1: Great being on here. Thanks, guys.
0: Absolutely. Tom Takubo, Dr. Tom Takubo there, Kanawha County State Senator. We'll get to some of your text at 304-TALK-304. That is the text line. Phone number is 800-765-TALK, 800-765-8255. This is Talk Line from the Incova Insurance Studios. Back in a moment.
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0: 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West Virginia needs more politicians like Tom Takubo. Great interview, says the texter. Trying to be the dumbest guy in the room in the West Virginia legislature will be an awfully difficult task. That building is full of dumb people, says the texter. Well, that's not very nice. But you get the point. I mean, you get the point of what he was trying to say. When you are in a leadership position, you don't necessarily have to have all of the answers, but try to surround yourself with people who do have answers. That's the sign. I'll use the football analogy because I am familiar with it. That is the sign. One of the greatest thing a good head coach can do is surround himself with great coordinators and assistants. Nick Saban was a great head coach because, well, he knows the game. But he also, look at the assistants and the coordinators he surrounded himself with. Bob Pruitt, when he was at Marshall, surrounded himself with great assistants and let them do their jobs. The guys who are overbearing, controlling, have to do it one way, won't give anybody else any responsibility or control, they fail. They fail most of the time. You can see the same thing in politics. 304-TALK, 304, the text line. Dave, I feel you contradicted yourself. If reliable clean water is more important than social issues, then anyone who campaigns on fixing the water problems should get support regardless of their stance on social issues. But if a person needs to have a conservative social stance to be heard about fixing water problems, doesn't that mean the social issues are more important than fixing the water problems? People will make their own choices. I'm just telling you, in the environment in West Virginia right now, you can come in and tell a voter, I got the fix for water problems. But if that includes the compromise there, or the trade-off is going to be, that fix comes with liberal social policy, you're not going to win in West Virginia. You're not going to do it. So I don't know if that to you, maybe that to you means the social issues are more important. I'm just telling you the reality of the situation. Now, if you come in with a moderate stance, and it doesn't even necessarily have to be conservative. I'm just saying something that is common sense and logical. You might have a shot. You might have a shot. But you can't be radical left and win in West Virginia right now. There's no way. Or at least in 99% of West Virginia. And that is my highly unscientific calculation. Speaking of highly unscientific calculations, Amelia mentioned the Twitter poll that I had up yesterday. For some reason, I'm fixated on voter turnout in this primary, trying to figure out who voted where. We had a highly unscientific, very unofficial flash poll on the X machine yesterday. If you are an unaffiliated voter in West Virginia, what did you do on primary day? Sit it out, vote Democrat, or vote on the nonpartisan ballot? 45% said sit it out, vote Democrat, 41%, nonpartisan ballot, 14%. And those numbers kind of break out. A preliminary look at numbers seem to indicate, I think, this is my hypothesis, we're working on it, that's kind of what happened. Independent voters either just did not go to the polls at all, and the ones that did, most of them picked up a Democrat ballot. What does all that mean? We're trying to figure that out. 800-765-TALK, 304-TALK, 304 is the text line. Back in a moment.
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0: A couple of million could go a long way. 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Coming up, Hoppy joins us. 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
3: From ABC News, I'm Chuck Severson. It would be a terrible mistake, says Secretary of State Marco Rubio, if China tried to take Taiwan by force. Rubio also saying that the U.S. position on the island is unchanged. Rubio is at the Beijing summit with Presidents Trump and Xi. A reporter asking the U.S. chief executive.
4: How were your talks, sir?
5: It's great.
4: Did you talk about Taiwan?
5: Great place. Incredible. China's beautiful.
6: In their over two-hour meeting, Xi delivering a stark warning to Trump about Taiwan, which Beijing claims is its own territory. According to China's state media, Xi telling Trump if the issue is handled poorly, the two countries will collide or even clash.
3: ABC's Mary Bruce in Beijing. British officials say somebody seized a ship that was anchored south of the Strait of Hormuz and is sailing it towards Iran. India is condemning the sinking of an Indian commercial ship near Oman. No word who did it. Retail sales went up last month, but at a much smaller rate, says the Commerce Department. American shoppers spent more on higher-priced gasoline and less on just about everything else. Retail sales in April rose 0.5%. The month before, it was a 1.6% increase. This other economic snapshot develops, as ABC's Jim Ryan.
7: The number of people filing their first claims for state jobless benefits rose by 12,000 last week to 211,000 altogether. That's more than double what employment analysts were anticipating. The overall number of people receiving some kind of unemployment has slipped a little to 1.7 million.
3: Three people in Kansas who've been under monitoring by the state's health department for potential hantavirus infection have been taken to the hospital for observation, says the

0: the health department. No word if they have symptoms. Dr. David Fitter, a CDC official.
1: Our role now is to continue our conversations with each passenger about their potential exposure and work with partners to ensure appropriate monitoring.
0: Listening to ABC News.
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6: Good morning. It's 11:03 and 50 degrees in the capital city. I'm Jack Carlson in the 580 WCHS radio newsroom. Your Metro News AccuWeather forecast, mostly cloudy and cooler today, a high of 60. We'll have more on the forecast after the news. New Kanawha County Board of Education member Lisa Odie says she's ready to get started in her new role. Odie says many people helped with her campaign. She received over 10,000 votes in Tuesday's election.
7: My campaign, we worked so hard. It was grassroots. It was, you know, just door to door, doing the things so that people understood my story and where I was coming from, and the hard work paid off.
6: Odie brings 35 years of experience in Kanawha County schools, most recently as a traveling teacher. She says her experience gives her insight into how to deal with issues in the district. Odie says she expects to be sworn in July 1st. The current Kanawha County Board of Education meets this evening with lots on the agenda. The BOE will recognize a handful of award winners during the meeting, including Principal of the Year, Teacher of the Year, and Service Personnel of the Year. The BOE will also go over its budget today as well. There's a ribbon-cutting ceremony this afternoon to unveil the newly accredited Kanawha County Tourism and Convention Visitors Bureau. The ceremony is in partnership with the Charleston Area Alliance. It will begin at 2 at Yeager International Airport. Appalachian Power electric bills are rising next month with a base rate increase, but the company won't file for another increase for another year. Appalachian Power spokesperson George Porter says this move addresses rate hike fatigue.
8: Being able to kind of roll all of this into one and not have any other base case files until after June of next year, it's a benefit for our customers. And also we're able to get a little revenue requirement to help us continue to invest in our power grid. So it's for us, we feel like it's a win.
6: Porter says the increase will be $4.84 per 1,000 kilowatts used. The more energy a customer uses, the larger the increase. It's 11:05.
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6: Your Metro News AccuWeather forecast, mostly cloudy and cooler today, a high of 60, partly cloudy and chilly tonight, a low of 39. The Cincinnati Reds face the Washington Nationals this afternoon. 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It's 50 degrees in the capital city. I'm Jack Carlson, 580 WCHS.
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10: 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Dave Wilson with you. TJ's on assignment. He'll be back tomorrow for steam release. Wouldn't miss it, he said. 800-765-TALK, 800-765-8255. That's the phone number. 304-TALK, 304 is the text line. Friend of the show, Fairmont State University political science professor Robert Bolton will join us bottom of the hour. We'll get his observations on this

0: primary season. We'll get to your text as well. 304-TALK, 304-800-765-TALK. The phone number, we'll get to your calls coming up in the next segment. Hoppy Kirchival, host emeritus and apparently now assistant executive producer of election night coverage, has a commentary over WVMetroNews.com this morning with his thoughts and observations about the primary election. And he joins us on Metro News Talk Line. Morning, Hop.
1: Good morning, Dave. Thanks for having me.
0: How was it to get to sleep in on the day after an election day?
1: It was outstanding. Although I tell you, we were up till midnight and later, and then I got back home, and I couldn't fall asleep, right? I mean, you're,
0: right. Yeah.
1: You're wired, and so I was up half the night. I couldn't fall asleep thinking about the election, and so I did have a chance yesterday to decompress a little bit.
0: So as you thought about the primary election, looked back, what was the overall storyline that just stood out to you the most?
1: Dave, you guys have talked about it a lot, and I think it carries over into the post-election. And what stands out about this election, several things, but at the top is clearly this divide within the Republican Party. This is, and I think I've said it on your show, this is historic. The fact that there was such a deep split, especially in these Senate races, and the fact that a sitting governor took such an active role in the primary, usually you never see that kind of really public participation. I mean, the governor went to Wood County and campaigned door to door against House Finance Committee Chairman Vernon Criss and helped raise funds to try to defeat Vernon Criss. And what stands out to me this morning is a story in West Virginia Watch by Amelia Nicely and Lori Kersey, where they talked to House Speaker Roger Hanshaw. And look, Vernon Criss would not be the Finance Committee chairman in the House if Roger Hanshaw did not want him there. So he's Roger's choice to be the House Finance Committee chairman. And here you have a sitting governor of the same party who worked hard to defeat Vernon Criss. Here's what Hanshaw told West Virginia Watch, quote, "It is sad that the governor chose to insert himself where he did not belong rather than focusing on doing his job these past several months. He said the House leadership and all House members will always focus on things that matter to West Virginia and its people rather than the out-of-state interests that fund the governor's PACs and pollute our mailboxes. Memories in the legislature last a long time, and we will remember these past few weeks." Wow. Wow. Think about that. Those are two people that you talk about, people of the same party. And Hanshaw is, who's a very cautious guy, is throwing down at the governor's feet.
0: And how this divide within the Republican Party, it perplexes me, because the people that you're talking about, whether it's Takubo, Vernon Criss, some of the others, you know, those are the two names that jump to mind right at the moment. Hop, it's not as if we're talking about liberals or far left progressives. These are guys who have voted to eliminate the state income tax. These are guys who have voted to strengthen abortion laws. As Takubo pointed out on the show earlier, we're probably the most pro-Second Amendment state in the country. So it's not as if you're campaigning against guys who became Republicans yesterday. And I find that part of that perplexing. So I'm trying to figure out where the divide comes from. And it feels more like it is personality driven. It is more about, dare I say, process driven. Like, well, this is the way I want to do things, and I want people who support the way I do things.
1: Well, Dave, 2 points, and that's a good observation on your part. I think a couple of things. One is that, remember what it was about with Vernon Criss. Vernon Criss, and there's some others.
0: Oh, that was personal, though. I think that was personal.
1: Well, that was personal, but also, and this goes down a rabbit hole a little bit, and I'll get into personal in just a minute, is that, you know, Vernon Criss was among those who thought, wow, this Hope Scholarship is getting expensive. Mm-hmm. You know, $300 million. And we support homeschooling and supportive of funding for non-public schools, and we're all in on that, but we got to watch our expenses here, and maybe we curtail this a little bit. Well, that really triggered the national school choice folks who didn't want to see any rollback in West Virginia, because West Virginia's become sort of the standard bearer nationally for having school choice. So that was a policy issue. On the personal issue, you know, Dave, have you ever had like a really small difference with your spouse, and before the day's over, it's become like a big fight?
0: Of course not, Hoppy. That never happens.
1: Okay. Maybe not you. But sometimes, you know, little things become big things. And that's what's happened, I think, to a degree with the governor and some members of the legislature, is it starts out one place, and before you know it, it just kind of adds up. Now, let me add this, is that the governor of West Virginia, any governor of West Virginia, is in a very powerful position. He comes up with the budget, the legislature responds, he can veto parts of the budget. He is the chief executive of the state. He has tremendous authority. He can garner statewide attention anytime he wants. So you'd rather be the in terms of power, you'd rather be the governor. But you need the cooperation of the legislature to accomplish your agenda. And now that is in question. Now that's in question. And you see what the House Speaker said. And we have to see now what happens with the Senate, because it ended up, as you guys have reported, kind of a push. Mm-hmm. So neither the Tacubo slate or the governor's slate has a distinct advantage right now, and they will be deal-making and squabbling between now and the December to try to figure out who has the advantage to be able to determine the leadership of the Senate.
0: Talking to Hoppy Kercheval, his commentary is posted at WVMetroNews.com. TJ and I spent some time talking yesterday, and admittedly, maybe we didn't spend enough time before the election, Hop, on the judicial races, but the outcome of those state Supreme Court seats and the Intermediate Court of Appeals caught a lot of people by surprise on Tuesday night.
1: Yeah, they really did, and I said in the commentary today, and I think TJ had a good observation on this, I think others have made this as well, is that independents were shut out of the Republican primary. So either vote in the judicial races or vote the Democratic ballot, it was up to them. And maybe those independents joined with Democrats and looked at the judicial races and said, okay, those incumbents are probably Republicans, I'm going to vote against them. And that may have contributed to what happened with the two sitting justices on the court. Of course, they weren't that well known because they were appointed. And also the ouster of Dan Greer as the Intermediate Court of Appeals judge, which I think was a surprise. So that could be one of the explanations. Do you agree or disagree with that?
0: I think you're in the ballpark, because TJ and I were talking off air yesterday, and we're starting to dive into the voter turnout totals and the numbers, and I think a lot of independents who were otherwise disenfranchised, when they did go to the polls, up, they went there and did exactly what you said. They went there, they took either a Democrat ballot or voted nonpartisan, and they were going to vote against whoever was in the chair at that moment. And that's a hypothesis. We're putting that to the test, but that sure feels like what happened on Tuesday.
1: Here's another kind of related, it's not related specifically to the election news, but and you saw this, I'm sure, in your inbox, is Montague County now has more Republicans than Democrats.
0: Mm-hmm.
1: 22,670 Republicans, 22,468 Democrats. So Democrats have the the Republicans have the advantage in Montague County, which has traditionally been a Democratic county,
0: but
1: has been since. Go ahead.
0: I was going to say, but Hop, Democrat ballots outnumbered Republican ballots in this primary 2-1 in Montague County.
1: How about that?
0: So, I mean, if you've got the registration, great, but if they don't come to the polls, what good does that do you?
1: Yeah. Now you have just four counties in West Virginia that have more Democrats: Boone, Logan, McDowell, and Mingo. And Boone County is 41 registrations away from flipping. Boone County. So, again, it's part of this arc that's been going on for 25 years in West Virginia of the switch to Republican registration domination.
0: What do you make? We're talking to Hoppy Kercheval. He's got his commentary at WVMetroNews.com. You also mentioned former Morgantown City Councilwoman Rachel Fetty Anderson wins the Democrat nomination for U.S. Senate, won big in her home county, Monongalia County. I've got a thought on that, but what do you make of that nomination?
1: Well, a couple things. One is that, I live in Montague County. You work in Montague County, and I saw a lot of signs. I don't know what she did in the rest of the district, rest of the state, but she campaigned hard here. And she did very, and she's well known in Montague County, her home county, because she was on city council for a long time. And in Montague County, she got 3,900 more votes than Jeff Kessler. And Kessler, former Senate president, former gubernatorial candidate from Ohio County. And she got 3,900 more votes than Kessler in her home county. Meanwhile, you go to Kessler's home county, Ohio, and he only got 1,400 more votes than Anderson in his home county. So guess what? That home county matters. And it helped push Anderson to that, what some would say, a surprising win. And now you have Rachel Fetty Anderson up against a big hill to climb, but she showed that she can campaign and win, taking on the most popular Republican in West Virginia, U.S. Senator, well, one of the most popular, Senator Shelley Moore Capito. So, and also it might be that Democrats thought, how about a new face and maybe a little more left of center face than somebody who's been around for a long time.
0: No,
1: what was your thought?
0: That I think there's something to that, because we don't talk a lot about Democrats because, well, there aren't many of them left in West Virginia at this point. But remember, Bernie Sanders won the primary vote back in, what was that, 2016, the Hillary Clinton year, right? Bernie Sanders won West Virginia.
1: That's right.
0: He's popular among Democrats in West Virginia. So if you're a progressive voter, a progressive Democrat, do you want, I mean, same thing. Do you want somebody that's center left, that's Republican light, if you will? And that's my term.
1: Do you want somebody
0: that's going to represent the things that you value? And I think there's something to that when they heard Rachel's messaging. So
1: yeah, it's just, and, you know, props to her. That's pretty impressive win by her. It's just going to be hard.
0: Yeah.
1: I mean, you just face the numbers in November, and as we talked about with voter registration, it just gets harder every election to overcome the numbers, because she's going to have all the Democrats, every Democrat, and a whole bunch of independents to try to pull the upset.
0: Hey, but before I let you go, back to the state races, Do you think Democrats have an opportunity here to make some headway? They're not going to flip anything, but make some headway in November.
1: Yeah, I do, because of these single member districts. Well, we're going to have a Senate race in Montague County, in the second central district. That's going to be big. Is it the second or is it the?
0: It's the 13th. You talking about the Senate 13th. District? 13th. Yeah. Yeah.
1: 13th. You're going to have a really good Senate race there with Williams and Oliverio. I mean, that's going to be a very, very competitive race. So Democrats have a chance to flip there. And then these House races where you have single-member districts, and you guys have covered that, where it's just easier for a candidate to go out and win a smaller number of voters. And you saw that, frankly, in the Republican primary, where 14 incumbent Republicans in the House got beat. So, yeah, there's a chance, an opportunity for viable Democratic House candidates to expand their numbers in the House for the first time in a long time.
0: Metro News Dean of Journalism Studies, Hoppy Kirchhoff, joining us today. How about that title? Huh? That's a new one I tried on today.
1: Just keep adding to keep adding to it. That's fine. Hey, good job on election night, you and Jeff and the entire crew, and did a great job, so I enjoyed being part of it.
0: Well, thank you. Our executive producer was outstanding on election night.
1: Who was that?
0: Well, you. You were the assistant executive producer, weren't you?
1: I was just an assistant.
0: Oh, okay.
1: but enjoyed the coverage. Good job.
0: All right. Thanks, Hop. Appreciate you hopping on today. Thanks.
1: Thank you.
0: Hoppy Kirch will read his commentary this morning over at the website, WVMetroNews.com. Larry, we'll get to your phone call coming up on the other side of the break. We'll get to text as well, 304-TALK-304. This is Talk Line from the Encova Insurance Studios.
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10: This is a Bloomberg Money Minute. The latest snapshot of retail sales shows a gain of 0.5% last month that matched expectations. Motor vehicle sales fell. Receipts at gas stations rose 2.8% as the Iran war pushes gas prices to the highest level since 2022. Spending at grocery stores also rose firmly, likely reflecting a surge in food costs in the month. The numbers are not adjusted for inflation. Separately, jobless claims rose by 211,000, which was more than expected. Economists were looking for something close to 205,000. WhatsApp has launched Incognito Chat, an AI chat function that allows users to converse privately with Meta AI, such that Meta itself cannot access the questions or answers. Meta also launched Instance, a new app and Instagram feature for photo sharing that lives in the bottom right corner of the Instagram inbox, with photos disappearing after friends view them. Stocks are higher on Wall Street. All three major averages are ahead around 0.5%. Erica Herskowitz, Bloomberg Radio.
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0: 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Let's go to the phones. Let's head out to the Eastern Panhandle. Larry in Martinsburg. Hey, Larry.
14: Good morning. Can you hear me?
0: Yeah, buddy. What's on your mind?
14: Okay, I've been doing some research

0: 10% of all the enriched uranium in their stockpile. It was enriched to 20%. That left them with 300 kilograms of low-enriched uranium. They also dismantled two-thirds of their centrifuges and filled the core of their AROC plutonium reactor with concrete. They agreed to strict monitoring. They agreed to not enrich uranium beyond 3.67% until 2030. In 2018, Trump withdrew from the agreement, so Iran immediately started increasing its enrichment level. The Center for Arms Control and Non-Proliferation in May of 2025 declared that Iran had 400 kilograms of 60% enriched uranium.
1: Okay, what's your point?
0: My point is, everything was under control until Trump tore up the agreement, probably because Obama negotiated it, and Trump has no idea what he's doing, nor does he really care, and that's my point, and I'm sure a lot of people will not agree with that, which is fine. That doesn't mean they're bad or anything. Everybody's entitled to their own opinion.
1: Absolutely. Larry, we appreciate the research. Thanks for letting us know. Appreciate it, buddy. Thank you. Larry in Martinsburg. Coming up, going to talk to friend of the show, political observer Robert Bolton from Fairmont State University. We're going to get into the election. Also, going to get into the decision. You've probably seen this in the news. The decision in South Carolina to overturn the murder conviction, a high-profile murder conviction. Do I have your attention? We'll talk to Robert about that coming up. More of your text as well, 304-TALK-304. TJ is on assignment today. He'll rejoin us tomorrow. Said he would not miss Steam Release. He'll be back for us tomorrow on the program. Starwalt scheduled to join us on tomorrow's show as well. We'll get to your text coming up. The text line, 304-TALK-304, 800-765-8255. Also, if you go to the website, WVMetroNews.com, we still have election results from Tuesday night. Some of these races, by the way, still too close to call. Some of these House races came down to 2, 3, 4, 5 votes. And we're going to have to see what happens in canvassing next week. But you get all that information at WVMetroNews.com. This is Talk Line on Metro News for 40 years, the voice of West Virginia. It's 11:30. Let's get a news update from the Metro News Radio Network. Find out what's happening all across the great state of West Virginia.
2: West Virginia Metro News. I'm Chris Lawrence. A murder investigation underway in Hampshire County today after a shooting in the Slainsville community. Deputies and state police responded, finding a man dead of multiple gunshot wounds. A search of the nearby woods involved multiple law enforcement agencies and tracking dogs. The suspect was eventually taken into custody without incident and faces a murder charge. Authorities have not released the name of the victim or the suspect, and an investigation into what triggered the incident is ongoing. A man wanted for killing his wife in neighboring Ohio has been arrested near Morgantown.
3: U.S. Marshals say 50-year-old Robert Andrew Ross was arrested during a traffic stop on I-68 at about 4 in the afternoon. Ross is accused of shooting his wife Tuesday or Wednesday of this week in Alliance, Ohio, and then fleeing the scene. Local and state law enforcement assisted with the arrest. Ross will appear in Mon County before being extradited back to Ohio. I'm Mike Nolting for WVMetroNews.com.
2: Alpha Metallurgical Resources and Swedish engineering firm have announced plans to produce mining material here in West Virginia. The partnership between Alpha and a company called Sandvik was unveiled Wednesday by Governor Patrick Morrissey, a $25 million investment that Morrissey said will create 120 new jobs. But no announcement on where their manufacturing facility will locate, although the governor did note it'll be 100,000 square feet. 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
2: There's an announcement set for this afternoon to unveil the HOPE Pathways Utilities and Energy Program at a school in Logan County. Governor Patrick Morrissey will be on hand at the Ralph R. Willis Career and Technical Center in Stallings for that news conference at 1:30. Hope Gas runs the program, a mission to give students experience and workforce that may lead to a career in West Virginia. It's open to high school juniors and seniors. Willis facility is the second site in the state to host the program. From the Metro News Anchor Desk, I'm Chris Lawrence.

0: We'll get to your text coming up, 304-TALK, 304. Phone number is 800-765-TALK, 800-765-8255. Still decompressing from Tuesday's primary election results here in West Virginia. Some may say we're decomposing. I guess it's all in the eye of the beholder. Friend of the program, Robert Bolton, Fairmont State University political science professor, joins us. He was watching Tuesday. Also, get into a little something different with Robert as well. Robert, good morning. Thanks for joining us.
1: Hey, Dave, always glad to be on. Thank you for having me.
0: Let's start with this, and then we'll get back to the election stuff. Everybody needs a little break. But this story out of South Carolina, where the murder double murder conviction of Alex Murdaugh was overturned by the South Carolina State Supreme Court. The court ordered a new trial, saying that the woman who served as court clerk exercised improper external influences. So, I mean, this was a high profile case down in South Carolina. Robert, what do you make of all this?
1: Well, it's a very useful reminder why judges at the start of any criminal trial instruct everyone who's involved in the proceedings, be them the attorneys, the witnesses, the defendant, the jurors, but also court staff, why they are not supposed to discuss the proceedings with outsiders because of this exact type of issue. And all I can say is I actually read the opinion from the South Carolina Supreme Court this morning, and it was scathing in its criticism of the county clerk, Rebecca Hill, who was involved in these proceedings.
0: I saw a report that she was trying to sell a book, or thought somehow this would help sell a book.
1: Yes, not only was it supposed to be a little titillating that, you know, he was clearly guilty when he went to go testify in court, which is extremely unusual for a criminal defendant to do, and it was considered at the time by most legal commentators as a Hail Mary pass, but also, quite frankly, if you have a not guilty verdict, no one wants to buy a book about that because that makes it appear as an unsolved murder. But if, on the other hand, you obtain a conviction, suddenly the case has resolution and justice for the deceased. So her putting her thumbs on the scale actually ended up resulting in her getting a criminal conviction late last year, as a matter of fact, over this.
0: Robert, for folks who may not been following, I realize I did the thing that I hate when we do this in the media. Explain to folks what the clerk did here that caused all of this controversy.
1: So basically what happened was Ms. Hill was speaking to the jurors at different points in the proceedings. So there's something called an ex parte communication, which means when someone involved in the legal system is talking with a third party outside of the observation of the judge. And in this particular case, the county clerk said comments that were considered prejudicial to Mr. Murdaugh receiving an unbiased jury and fair defense. For example, Ms. Hill said when he was getting ready to testify not to be fooled by his testimony, which was extremely compelling because he talked about finding his dead wife and son. And then also she commented on that when he decided that he was going to testify, that this was an epic day. And those individual small comments, maybe one of them by themselves would not have been sufficient to declare a mistrial or have this conviction overturned. But when they cumulatively indicate that the court itself and its staff have already adjudged this man as guilty, it put pressure on the jurors to return a guilty verdict because they're saying, in so many words, well, if the judge's staff, if the court system already thinks this guy is guilty, we're going to look foolish if we don't think he is guilty.
0: Talking to Robert Bolton, Fairmont State University political science professor. Robert, you were watching Tuesday night during the state primary election, specifically the Republican primary election. I'm sure you were watching in the weeks leading up to it. Here's my question to you, Robert. Have D.C. politics officially now arrived in West Virginia?
1: Yeah, I think to some degree it is. This has always been a little bit of a case for candidates. For example, I received dozens of mailers by the time Election Day arrived on Tuesday. And it was regularly, who is the most pro-Trump candidate? And you saw really, in my opinion, a pretty strong ideological divide within the Republican Party, because at this point, that's the only game in town. If you want to hold statewide or local elected office, absent a couple of municipalities and the token, you know, 10 delegates you have in the state legislature, you have to be a Republican to survive. Mm-hmm. And it became a division between the pro-business sector of the Republican Party and more of the social warriors, those who are concerned with those cultural issues. And you saw that divide with many of the mailers. It wasn't always a one-for-one. There are some who managed to thread the needle of appearing conservative on both of those. But you did see somewhat of a Republican Party civil war in this primary election.
0: Here's the part of that I told Hoppy, this perplexes me, Robert. So there's got to be other layers to this onion, because that is a simple way to describe it, and I agree with you. But those pro-business candidates, if you look at their history, they're conservative. I mean, yes. Robert, they voted to many of these guys who were supposedly against tax cuts voted to eliminate the income tax. They voted to prohibit boys and girls sports. I mean, all of these social issues have been dealt with by many of these people in the legislature. So I get that's more of a comment than a question to you. There's got to be more to it, because that is a simple way to case it. I totally agree. But but there's really not that big of a divide there. So there's got to be a divide somewhere else.
1: Yeah, and it's a question of, do you vote with this particular person 100% of the time or 95% of the time? And I think the greater issue you saw in all of this is a question within the legislature of who was pro Patrick Morrissey as governor and who viewed him at more of an arm's length and don't really care for him much as a personal matter. And I do think that made a big difference. Yep. And quite frankly, you saw in this election the influence of a huge amount of outside money. I know with many of the mailers that I received, you would see that they were from Americans for Prosperity or other groups that are not necessarily headquartered in West Virginia. But yeah, overall, I do think it ultimately boiled down to more of a personality clash. For example, in the state Senate, it was a battle between supporters of Randy Smith, who is more closely aligned with the governor, and Tom Tacubo from the northern part of the state, who was received probably the majority of the criticism within the state during this primary race.
0: At least by the spending, that's certainly true. There was, Robert, $1 million, in the neighborhood of $1 million spent by political action committees on one state Senate race. And that's something we've certainly never seen.
1: Yeah, no, I mean, previously, I remember even 10 years ago, $100,000 was considered an extremely large amount. And if I remember correctly, even about 6 years ago, Harrison County had the most expensive state Senate race ever. It was about $500,000. Now, that what previously was something you would see in a congressional race, those levels of money are now being seen in local politics. I would be curious to also see what the amount was spent in the Supreme Court and the intermediate court races. I don't think it was as much, but I do believe that there was a pretty significant amount of money spent there as well.
0: Well, you know, Robert, a lot of, well, the folks I have talked to since Election Day seem to think that got lost in the shuffle. It may have been the most important of any of the races on the ballot, but got lost in the shuffle with all of the attention that was on the state Senate and on particular House of Delegates races. And because of that, people were shocked at the results on Tuesday.
1: I personally was fairly surprised as well. I had a feeling before the race that Gerald Titus was going to probably have a harder time because he was so new. He had only been appointed on December 12th, so he was somewhat of a unknown brand. But I suspected Tom Ewing, his problem was going to be the fact he had only one challenger with Bill Flanagan, who was a current incumbent House of Delegates member. But yeah, part of the problem I think with that is when it comes to judicial races, because of ethics rules, they are curtailed in what they're allowed to say, so it becomes more of a race about personalities. And most lawyers are relatively conservative personality-wise. They're buttoned down. They're restrained. The other thing is it's hard to explain to most people to voters what the judiciary does. I'll just give you one brief anecdote. The one forum that you had for all the Supreme Court candidates was held about a week and a half before the election, after early voting had already started, and was hosted by the West Virginia Bar Association down at Stonewall Resort. I went to it, and there were exactly 13 people who showed up among the public. Me, my wife, and then about 11 other people I counted. And, it was live-streamed, but not many people watched it. And when it comes to the intermediate court, because it's a relatively new institution that only started about 4 years ago, yeah, there wasn't really, even though those are both hugely impactful positions, very few people were aware of what they did. They didn't even know who to vote for. I know I probably had a dozen people who called me and asked, well, who do you think would be a good candidate to vote for about that?
0: You know, I've heard that. I've heard that, too, from anecdotally. Folks calling their friends who are either lawyers or in the legal system somewhere going, I don't know. What you tell me. Maybe I should have done that. Maybe I should have called you before the election, Robert.
1: Well, Dave, if you and I had wanted to have a conversation off the record, I would have been glad to make my suggestions. I will say one last thing about that, though. When it came to who was going to win, I knew in the latter days of the race, you saw a huge influx of ads, or at least I did, on both social media and via text messaging for Kirkpatrick. Now, perhaps he would have already won because he had decades of experience as a Raleigh County circuit judge and had overseen some pretty prominent national trials. But I do think that social media push towards the end helped put him over the top.
0: He's Robert Bolton, Fairmont State University political science professor, friend of the show. Robert, we appreciate your insight today. Thank you so much.
1: I appreciate you having me on, Dave, anytime.
0: Absolutely. 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
0: 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Let me see. Where do we leave off? Texter says, I support both Senators Tacubo and Smith, and I hope they put West Virginia first and work together. It appears that there's strong feelings on both sides that need resolved for the benefit of West Virginians. Let's see. Texture says, good morning, listening on WVLY, the watchdog from Wheeling, West Virginia. Well, thank you very much. We love Wheeling. Shelley Moore Cabido, sailing back to another 6 years. So hit her up next interview with the clean water and sewer issues across the state and across the U.S. Her big interest has been getting fiber optic access for all in West Virginia. Internet is a necessity in today's world, but nothing trumps clean water access. Find out if she has given the issue any thought or a back burner issue. You know, the only thing a sitting United States senator can do is direct funding back to West Virginia for that. I mean, we'll ask about it, but you direct funding back for a specific issue. Then it's got to be up to localities. That's really where this has to start, is local public service districts in some areas of the state are either not equipped or don't have the funds to keep up. And this is sort of the issues you get. 304 Talk, 304. Hey, Dave, I think the decision to exclude independent voters came back to bite the Republican Party. Yes, they have the right to close their primary, but they should have not included them a few years ago, only to tell them that they're not allowed to vote in the primary. The optics are terrible. Independents were included for 30 years up until now. In fact, Democrats didn't open their primary until, I think it was 2016. They didn't open their primary to independent voters. And now Republicans closed the door. Independent voters who do not want to be affiliated with one party or another, but still might vote on your ticket. How do they react in November? Are some of these seats that were won by the governor's slate, are they in question in November? I think that's a legitimate question to ask. And I don't know. I mean, to go through each single member House district and try to understand the demographics and the voting bloc there, I mean, that takes a lot of analysis. But if you're an independent voter and you were disenfranchised and you didn't get a chance to weigh in the primary, are you going to go support candidate A, or are you going to cast a protest vote for candidate B, or in this case, candidate D, if you will? I think Democrats are in a good position. If I'm Mike Pushkin, I said this yesterday, chair of the Democrat Party, state Democrat Party chair, I would feel pretty good heading into November. You're not going to flip majorities, certainly not, but it's small steps. And if you can pick off a few seats, a couple in the Senate, a few in the House, that is going to be an achievement right now. That's going to be an achievement. And it should say something, too. I'll go this far, and should say something about leadership on the other side, that under your watch, your party has lost momentum. Final break. Back to wrap things up. This is Talk Line from the Incova Insurance Studios.
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0: homered against the Florida Marlins at Great American Ballpark. After a day off, the Reds hosted Cleveland and Dunn homered again. The next day, Dunn came to the plate with two on in the bottom of the ninth with the Reds trailing 2-1 and hit a walk-off home run. And Dunn homered again the next day as the Reds swept the Indians. Four home runs in four consecutive games, and he got number five the next night in L.A. against the Dodgers. Five home runs, five straight games. That tied a club record held by some pretty good company. Ted Klazuski, Johnny Bench, and Ken Griffey Jr. Adam Dunn's home run streak began this May 14, 2008, this date in Reds baseball.
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3: 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Dave, I enjoyed the interview with Tom Tacubo. He seems like a very reasonable guy, and I think the Chris Pritt team tranny mailer against Tacubo was the most reprehensible kind of mudslinging. However, don't be surprised if Tacubo uses similar mudslinging against his Democrat opponent when we get closer to November. I would be surprised. I would be very surprised if that happened. Dave, I'm curious if Republicans will open up the Republican ballot in future elections to independents. Well, that issue is not settled. And there was actually money that came in from political action committees late for state executive party races because that issue is not settled. It was about 50-50. It was about 50-50 when the Republican Party dealt with this earlier this year. All right, TJ's back tomorrow. Steam release at 11:33. Steyerwalt joins us tomorrow. Please give Dave Allen and Amanda Barron your full and undivided attention on many of these same Metro News radio stations. 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
5: From ABC News, I'm Michelle Franzen. In China, talks between President Trump and President Xi touched on trade and the Iran war, along with Taiwan. ABC's Mary Bruce is in Beijing.
6: In their over two-hour meeting, Xi delivering a stark warning to Trump about Taiwan, which Beijing claims is its own territory. According to China's state media, Xi telling Trump if the issue is handled poorly, the two countries will collide or even clash. Trump, tight-lipped.
7: How are your talks, sir?
8: Great. Did you talk about great place. Incredible. China's beautiful.
6: Trump hoped to use their sit-down to seal deals on trade and technology, bringing along with him over a dozen American business leaders.
5: The president will hold executive meetings and working groups today. The economic strain of the Iran war becoming more evident each week. Retail sales dipping in April, and ABC's Jim Ryan says businesses are also scaling back on workers.
9: The number of people filing their first claims for state jobless benefits rose by 12,000 last week to 211,000 altogether. That's more than double what employment analysts were anticipating. The overall number of people receiving some kind of unemployment has slipped a little to 1.7 million.
5: In Britain, more signals Keir Starmer's days as prime minister could be numbered. He's facing growing pressure to step down after his Labour Party losses in elections. ABC's Patrick Reeval is in London.
10: It now does look like Prime Minister Keir Starmer could well face a leadership challenge perhaps today. The health secretary, Wes Streeting, who is widely seen as a key challenger to Starmer, announced his resignation, saying that he has lost confidence in Starmer and that Starmer will not lead the party into the next general election.
5: The one American cruise ship passenger who tested positive for hantavirus has been cleared to leave the biocontainment unit. You're listening to ABC News.
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14: 12:03 in the capital city. Jeff Jenkins, 580 WCHS Radio Newsroom. Cloudy and chilly in Charleston this hour, and we may make the 60-degree mark today. Currently just 48 degrees and windy. In downtown Charleston, under cloudy skies. More on the AccuWeather forecast coming up. Some problems on First Avenue, Route 25 in Nitro. There's been an accident there. A power pole has been down. Now, First Avenue South has been partially reopened, and traffic is slowly moving. This courtesy of Kanawha County Metro 911, asking motorists to use caution in that area. Again, you're going to find some slow traffic on State Route 25, that's First Avenue in Nitro. Traffic is getting through there, but a power pole down from earlier today. A six-decade member of the West Virginia U.S. District Court has passed away. John Copenhaver died at 100 years old this week. Former Charleston Mayor Danny Jones says Copenhaver set an example with his life.
15: I think our country and our judicial system in our Southern District of West Virginia is much better because Judge Copenhaver sat on the bench.
14: You can read more at WCHSnetwork.com. Kanawha County Board of Education meets at 5 this evening back at its Elizabeth Street offices after some repairs to the meeting room there. And several things on the board's agenda for this evening, including Principal of the Year, Teacher of the Year, School Service Personnel of the Year, all to be recognized today. Plus, the board is scheduled to take a vote on the school system's budget for next fiscal year. There's a new magistrate in Kanawha County, and he'll take the place of the late Magistrate Joe Shelton, who died in March. Chief Circuit Judge Kerry Webster has appointed Bolts Willis to that seat, and he'll begin in June. It's 12:05, and this is 580 WCHS, the voice of Charleston.
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14: Metro News Midday is next. Metro News AccuWeather forecast. Cloudy, cool this afternoon with a high of 60. Partly cloudy, chilly tonight, low 39. Pleasant tomorrow, mixture of clouds and sun, high 71. By Sunday, we'll be in the 90s. Right now, 48 degrees. At 580 WCHS, the voice of Charleston, it's 12:06.
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17: Hi, everybody. Welcome to the show. It is Thursday, May 14th, 2026. I'm 13 News and Tonight Live anchor Amanda Barron alongside Dave Allen. Jeff Jenkins is standing by with the day's top headlines, and Hoppy Kercheval will join us with commentary coming up in just a little bit. is there a doctor in the house? Yes, in fact, today there will be two on the show. Senator Dr. Tom Tacuba will join us coming up at 12:34. And at 12:44, Delegate Dr. Matthew Verbaugh will join us as well. He also, Dave, celebrated a birthday on Election Day.
18: Okay.
17: So that was...
18: There was someone else I knew that had a birthday then.
17: We had a moment that day.
18: Remember who that was.
17: We had a moment.
18: Somebody I knew.
17: Coming up at 1:24, Secretary of State Chris Warner will join us. We'll ask about that website bug that happened the other night. Also, Steak and Shake, of course, is known for great food. They're known for using beef tallow, things like that. They have put on the board of Steak and Shake their chief... Make America Healthy Again officer. We're going to talk with him coming up in just a little bit. Also today at 106, we're going to learn more about this year's class for the Broadcasters Hall of Fame. So we'll talk about that coming up in just a little bit. And Dave, what's coming up at 2?
18: Well, we're going to revisit an interview that we began yesterday. We told you about this ride for the wall that started out in California, heading to the nation's capital over the Memorial weekend. Of course, they're going to be in Nitro next Wednesday. They'll bed down there before heading out after that. We were talking to the gentleman yesterday, and he was still in California and totally with 1,000 other riders, and we totally lost cell phone service, you know, getting into the heart of the interview. It happens, you know, not only in West Virginia, it happens other places as well. So we're going to try to revisit our visit with Todd Taylor coming up at 2 o'clock. Also, just before that, we're going to talk to, you see everywhere you go, man, you see these e-bikes, and people love them. Some people don't like them. Emergency services people just have a lot of concerns about it. And there was a recent incident in the city of Nitro that happened. We're going to talk to a major, I think, from the police department about that and some of the issues with these coming up at around 1:45 or so.
17: All right. Sounds good. I just got off the phone with Ray Bryant. We're working to flip that interview around. I was able to record it like just a second ago. So we'll get that.
18: And this is out in Logan County.
17: This is in Logan County where there was an incident. The Corps Volunteer Fire Department responded to this. You know, you think of an incident in Logan at a plant, you think often of something related to a coal mine. But this is actually about an asphalt company where somebody was trapped inside a hopper surrounded by heavy sand. So Ryan's going to get that turned around for us here in just a second. And we'll play that for everybody. What else is going on today, John?
19: Well, just terrible wreck down in Mercer County. Two people are dead in Mercer County. That wreck was this morning. It was on Courthouse Road in Princeton. We hear it's some, you know, maybe some local young people. That's about all I can say right now. Okay. I'm trying to get that confirmed. There appears to be a lot of, we don't have that officially yet, but it could be, you know, some folks that are connected to some schools in the area. That's about all I can say right there until we can get that. But I've seen some photos of it, and this was just a really bad crash this morning. And it looks like in the 8 o'clock hour, and there were two fatalities with that.
17: Horrible.
19: So we'll have more coming up at our website wvmetronews.com on that. Also, learning today that man that you may have heard of a few months ago, Jacob McCumbers, who was a county commissioner plus an elementary school teacher in Calhoun County. He was arrested last year on numerous counts of basically sex crimes against a child. He was indicted by a Calhoun County grand jury more than 100 counts. So we've got that story at the website. He resigned from the Calhoun County Commission last October. Of course, no longer a teacher. So we've got that story also of his indictment this week. Actually, I think the grand jury met yesterday. So we have that story also at wvmetronews.com.
17: All right.
19: And so we have that. Couple of follow-ups. You'll have Senator Tacuba on. He was on Talkline earlier today. And Randy Smith was actually on with Mike Nolte on WAJR this morning. Senator Capito, in her media briefing with reporters today, was asked a question about negative campaigning, how do you get the party together, you know, those type of things after all that happened, Republicans against Republicans in the primary
17: election.
19: So she had some comments about that. So we'll have We'll have all that coming up at the website.
17: Okay, we've got that interview ready that we can play. This is about the situation in Logan where somebody was trapped in a situation where they were surrounded by sand. They are okay, but let's listen to what Ray Bryant had to say.
20: All right, Ray, tell me what your title is again.
21: Ray Bryant, I'm the Chief of Operations for Logan County Emergency Ambulance.
20: Okay, and tell me what happened this morning.
21: We was dispatched to a call at the local asphalt plant for a patient that was trapped in a sand hopper. And when we arrived on scene, the patient was, in fact, trapped in the sand hopper from his waist down. We initiated a rescue. We had to do a trench and silo-type rescue with the local fire departments, which was Corps Volunteer Fire Department, City of Logan Fire Department, and Logan County Ambulance. Once the patient was extricated, as a precaution, he was flown to a trauma center by air evac life team.
20: How dangerous of an operation is that to get somebody out of that situation?
21: It's very dangerous because there was a lot of loose material around this individual, so we had to shore all that up to keep it from caving in on the patient as well as the rescuers.
20: Was he conscious when you were taking him to the hospital?
21: He was conscious the whole time.
20: Okay. How is he doing right now? How did he seem when he got out?
21: He seemed in good spirits. Everything we have done is as a precaution, and that's why he was flown directly to a trauma center.
20: Okay. And when you, this is an unusual type of response, emergency. We don't hear about this often.
21: It's not the type of rescue that we deal with on a daily basis. However, we do train on this type of rescue. So, the rescue went smooth. Everybody done the rescue by the book. Again, it's stuff that we have trained on over the years. So it was a very successful rescue by all involved. Everybody worked as a team and we got the job done.
20: What do you want to say about those first responders?
21: I'm going to say, again, everybody worked as a team. Everybody stayed calm. We effected a successful rescue, and there's a person alive today because of everybody's teamwork.
20: Amen. Ray Bryant, thank you so much for joining us. We appreciate it.
17: All right, so there you go. Yeah, definitely unusual. Just, you know, you hear about, like, quicksand and things like that, but you can only imagine the specificity. Is that the right word to use?
19: That's pretty good job.
17: Yeah, by how they had to, to get him out of that, and he was alert the entire time.
19: Wow. Okay, yeah.
17: Wow. So anyways, all right. We're glad he's okay.
19: Yes.
17: This is a really sad situation down Princeton. Yeah. Down near Princeton.
19: It sounds like a couple of Princeton high school students. That's what, I mean, again, that's not totally confirmed yet.
17: But it
19: seems like that seems like what, so we'll try to get some more information about that. It's tragic at any time of year.
17: Yeah.
19: Very tragic at this time of year toward the end of school, and we don't know what year these students were in or anything like that. But
17: when just when you're that age, you just sure. When something like that happens,
19: absolutely.
17: It is just, you can't even
19: absolutely
17: wrap your mind around the fact that somebody's so.
19: Yeah.
17: All right, we'll be paying attention to that very soon.
19: Okay.
17: All right.
19: Sounds good.
17: Thanks, Jeff.
19: Thank you.
17: All right, we're gonna take a quick break. Hoppy will join us with commentary in just a minute. Stay with us.
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24: This is a Bloomberg Money Minute. At the U.S.-China summit in Beijing overnight, China's president warning President Trump about the risk of getting too friendly with Taiwan. But he also renewed import licenses for U.S. beef plants. And President Xi Jinping signaled greater openness to American CEOs, the ones that accompanied President Trump. That prompted the president to invite Xi to visit the White House in September. On Wall Street, stocks soaring higher again today, even though retail sales slowed in April, still up 0.5% from the month prior, likely because of sky-high gasoline prices. But with unstoppable demand for tech shares and all things AI-related, the major averages right now are up sharply. The Dow up 0.75%. The NASDAQ is up 1%. The S&P up 0.9%. And automaker Honda recording its first ever annual loss, $2.7 billion in the latest fiscal year due to the costly transition of making electric engine vehicles, which it has since scaled back. Tom Busby, Bloomberg Radio.
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18: 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Stephanie Pauley, Ryan Nicholson, our producers today. 13 News and Tonight Live anchor Amanda Barron alongside me, Dave Allen. 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
17: All right. The future of West Virginia is something we are talking about a lot these days as we continue to digest the May primary election. And joining us now with a few of his post-election observations is Hoppy Kirchival. How did it feel on Tuesday for you, Hoppy, to kind of like be there and be a part, but in a different way? Was that weird?
27: Kind of like the veteran football player that sits on the bench and realizes it's his last. He doesn't have much time left to be in the game.
17: You're so funny. You're so funny. Have you, in all of your years of covering primary elections or just elections in general, seen one like this?
27: No, never. Never. Never have I seen this kind of infighting. I mean, there's always infighting in political parties, but never has the infighting not just bubbled up, but been so front and center in a campaign. And it was just obvious. I mean, no one was even trying to hide it with the Morrissey faction versus the Tacubo faction. And now you have a story in West Virginia Watch today by Amelia Nicely and Lori Kersey that really stands out because House Speaker Roger Hanshaw with this quote, "We will remember." I mean, think about that. And what he's talking about, the fact that, Patrick Morrisey campaigned against some of the House members that Roger Hanschall supports, in particular Vernon Criss, the House Finance Committee chairman from Wood County. I mean, Morrisey went there and campaigned door-to-door against Vernon Criss, a member of his own party. And here is Hanschall quoted in this story. Hanschall, as you all know, is a very cautious guy, doesn't usually throw down.

0: And he said in the story in West Virginia Watch, the House leadership and all the House members will always focus on things that matter to West Virginia and its people rather than the out-of-state interests that fund the governor's PACs and pollute our mailboxes. We will remember these past few weeks. These are all Republicans. And after the election, in stories and an interview on election night coverage, you had Governor Morrissey saying, well, the election's behind us. We all got to work together, et cetera, et cetera, et cetera. But that's easier said than done. I mean, this feels like an acrimonious divorce. Mm-hmm. The next day, after the divorce papers are signed, one person says, well, we got to find a way to get along. The other person says, you got to be kidding me. We got divorced for a reason.
1: It really is. It's awkward. It just is. I'm sad. There's no better way to say it.
2: You know, Hoppy, you may remember this, Amanda. I don't know what time frame it was, but not to make light of it. I want to make light of it. It just reminds me of an old Saturday Night Live skit when somebody's trying to get into a bar and the person waiting at the door with the clipboard says, I would know you from. And I just see this going on between the governor and some of the legislators. Maybe that's just the way my mind works, Hoppy. You know.
0: I think in politics, the closest you can come to this was, and I forget the year, but years ago when Joe Manchin ran for the Democratic nomination for governor and Charlotte Pritt was in that race, and Pritt won the primary, the only election that Manchin ever lost. And Pritt won the primary, and Manchin was the focal point of Democrats for Cecil Underwood.
2: Mm-hmm.
0: And
2: I remember that well.
0: Remember that, and that caused a lot of hard feelings, which I'm not sure if all of that ever healed. So I'm not sure where this is going to go. Now, I mean, it's an unknown as to what happens now with this fractured Republican leadership. I'm talking about members of the House and Senate and the governor. I mean, this thing is fractured.
1: Are we giving these mailers too much credit, Hoppy? Because I've been thinking about this a lot over the last couple of days because we've obviously been talking about it quite a bit. But at the end of the day, like, do you think that people, is it really that big of a deal? Like, are people really like, better check that election mailer to get all my facts and figures? If you're a serious voter, like, does it matter?
0: I think it depends on the voters. Okay. I mean, some voters may take it seriously. You know, I got mailings and some I paid more attention to than others. But I think this, I'll go back to this point. You know, if there was a mailer that said, Amanda, if you got a mailer that said Amanda Barron doesn't tell the truth on the news, you know what? You'd be honked off for life.
1: Mm-hmm.
0: And I think a lot of these mailers.
1: But people are writing that
0: pointed
1: on social media anyways. They're that kind of stuff. You know, people write that kind of stuff on social media anyways.
0: Well,
1: you know,
0: they do.
1: I kind of equate some of it to like reading the comments. Like,
2: yeah, don't read
1: the comments. You know,
0: don't read the comments. But
1: yeah.
0: I mean, a mailer looks pretty official.
1: Yeah.
0: Right. Mm-hmm. And I just think there's a lot of hard feelings from this election, and it's going to make for a really interesting dynamic going forward with Morrissey and what's going to happen with Senate leadership. And again, that quote by Roger Hanshaw really, really stands out.
1: It does.
0: Really stands out.
1: Yeah, it certainly does. And the most hate mail I get is like about my lipstick or something like that, but that's a story for another day.
2: Hoppy, you know, you've had that too.
0: Social media account, Amanda.
1: Yeah, right.
0: What people are saying about
2: me. Yeah, that's actually me. I have a burner account. I'm the one commenting on her stuff. Yeah,
1: So let's talk about Monongalia County too. It's another West. I didn't think this was going to happen. West Virginia's gone.
0: Yeah,
1: Mon's gone Republican.
0: Yeah, Monongalia County, where I live, has been a Democratic stronghold since 1928 or 1932. I mean, 100 years. And of course, this transition's been going on for 25 years of West Virginia going more Republican. Now it's overwhelming Republican. And the Monongalia County Republican Executive Committee announced election night that GOP registration has now surpassed Democratic registration in Monongalia County by just the 200 registrations or something like that. So that leaves only four counties in West Virginia: Boone, Logan, McDowell, and Mingo. We're talking Dave's territory. Boone, Logan, McDowell, and Mingo that are Democratic counties. That's all that's left of the 55 counties that are Democratic. And Boone is just 41 registrations away from flipping. So that slide, that trend, I won't say slide, that trend continues.
1: All right. I didn't ask you about this beforehand, but do you mind if we shift gears for a second and talk about Judge Copenhaver? We talked a lot about him, you know, yesterday and his passing. And I would imagine over the years, you've just had the opportunity to kind of observe his work and things like that and read all the comments that people have been posting and

0: well known, and you just don't see many people like that anymore in any walk of public life. So just an amazing life, major contributions to the judiciary in West Virginia and the federal system, and we will not soon see the likes of a John Copenhaver.
1: Yeah, no doubt.
2: Yeah, it's, and I didn't know him well. I primarily knew the news coverage and so on and so forth, but he just, for lack of a better term, Hop, he just looked the part. You know, like you said, he just looked dignified, and he carried it to the hilt, man. He just looked the part.
0: He looked the part, he acted the part, he lived the part, and just, again, remember being in the courtroom a couple of years ago when he was presiding. I mean, this big federal courthouse, and Copenhaver behind the bench, it didn't get more judicial than that. Quite a storied career.
1: I want to also let everybody know, Visitation, this is from Chief Judge Frank Volk, that Visitation will be Tuesday the 19th from 4 to 7 p.m. at Barlow Bonzel on Virginia Street. And then the service will be Wednesday at First Presbyterian Church at 11 a.m. So if you wanted to pay your respects, there you go.
0: Yeah, a life well lived.
1: No doubt about it. No doubt about it. Hoppy, thank you.
0: Thank you, guys. Have a great day.
1: Thanks, you too.
2: All right, as Amanda said, we're going to take a break. And when we come back, we have a couple of doctors and a couple of legislators back to back. We're going to talk to Senator Tom Tacupo and Delegate Dr. Matthew Rohrbach. They are going to be on the show. Several things to talk about, including what happens after, what's the aftermath of the election of the day? And we know that Tom Tacupo won, but where does he go from here? We're going to talk about that with Dr. Tacupo and more when we come up. Stay with us.

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1: West Virginia Metro News, I'm Chris Lawrence. A dispute between two people in Hampshire County has left one dead and another in jail. Sheriff Nathan Sion said the body of 71-year-old Michael Baca was found with multiple gunshot wounds in the yard of a home in the Slainsville community Wednesday afternoon. According to Sion, it's believed he had been shot earlier in the day by the homeowner, identified as 83-year-old Robert Charter. Now, Sion tells Metro News a manhunt ensued for Charter in the nearby woods. And he was finally discovered several hours later.
2: We finally found him at about 7:20 p.m. that evening. A group of us was on a UTV riding old logging roads, and we came across him. The suspect was still riding his ATV at that point, and he was taken into custody without incident.
1: Charter and the victim were neighbors, and all indications are had a good relationship up until this incident. Charter is now jailed and charged with murder. Tragedy in Mercer County this morning as two people were killed in a morning accident near Princeton. State police say the two died in a collision around 7:30 on Courthouse Road near the U.S. Route 460 intersection. The crash involved a Bluefield area transit bus. Names of the relatives haven't been released. In Mingo County, a psychologist is on the witness stand today in the murder trial of Timothy Kennedy. Dr. Norman Schmidt testifying as a witness for the defense in Kennedy's trial. 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
1: Welcome back to Metro News Midday on this Thursday. Hopefully everyone who was involved with the elections had an opportunity to get a little sleep and breathe just a little bit after a wild couple months. Joining us now to talk more about the time that was the primary and what we do moving forward is Senator Tom Tacubo from the 17th District in Kanawha County. Thanks for being here. We appreciate it.
2: Hey, thanks for having me on. Glad to be here.
1: Tell me, you know, when you heard the results, what went through your mind?
2: Relief. It's tough to see such a, you know, tragic smear campaign that's nothing but lies. It's great to get out and talk about issues with folks, let them know what you're about. And, right out of the gate, it was just this, you know, disgusting, perverted bunch of garbage that started hitting the TV and the mailboxes. And it just kept the focus on everything but what we should have been talking about. So that was disappointing. But it was nice to see that the voters in Kanawha County, you know, they knew me. They know what I've done for the past 12 years. They saw through that and put me back. And I'll continue to work very hard to try to pass good things and legislation to try to make lives a little bit better here.
1: In the November general election, you will face Democrat Wes Holden. Should your efforts be successful in November, sir, do you think, it was today, that you have enough votes to become the Senate president?
2: You know, it's really tough to tell because there's going to be a lot of mix-up. You know, I think, you know, what we saw and what's been happening over the past, you know, year or two, and everybody talks about this divide. That's the elephant in the room. But the divide is created because we're not doing anything. If you look at the past two legislative sessions, we had a very aggressive agenda. We were doing a lot of the things that we were supposed to be doing. We were doing tort reform. We were doing jobs. We were creating, bringing all these industries in. We were trying to do educational reforms. We were doing all of the positive things we were sent there to do. In the last 2 years, we just hit a brick wall. And so what's happened is we've elected, you know, the governor's put up $5 million to maintain the status quo and keep the exact same people in there that's not done anything. So, you know, it's single-handedly done more to hurt the Republican Party of anything I've seen. And so I think you're going to see a big mix-up. I think you're going to see us lose a lot of seats in both the Senate and the House in November. So it's hard to know what we're looking at come by this time next year.
3: Senator Tacubo, this is Dave Allen. Thank you for joining us on the show today. We talked about this at the top of the show, that House Speaker Roger Hanshaw, and I'm very much paraphrasing what he said, well, you know, just using a couple sentences, basically said, we will remember this. Is that among your counterparts? I mean, is that kind of what you're hearing, that when the legislature does come back in, or if it's a special session or whatever, and the governor is wanting something done, is that kind of where you and maybe some of your fellow senators are with that attitude, that we will remember this?
2: You know, I'm not about grudge matches. What I'm here for is to try to do good things. Here's my, you know, I think it's ironic when I hear the governor make these comments, because he has the leadership team in the Senate. You know, they complained about not running a PEI bill that would raise premiums and reduce benefits. They complained about not, you know, we worked really hard to get your personal property taxes on your vehicles and return those back. They wanted to take those from people with special session. You know, he's the governor. He could have called a special session. He has the allegiance of the current leadership in the Senate. Why didn't they run these things? You know, they've spent $5 million to maintain that same status quo that has already done nothing. And he wants to blame other people for it. Well, he's the leader of the party. He's the governor. He's got the leadership of the Senate. Why haven't they done those things? Now, what I did, I offered up, said, hey, listen, I just don't think people didn't have the stomach to try to do what you're trying to do here. We don't believe this. However, I'll be happy to work with you to try to make these things better, try to... there are improvements that can be done in PI. There are improvements that can be done with our tax status. But you can't hurt people. Happy to work with you on that. But then there just didn't seem to be an appetite, unless it was, you know, their will. So will anything change? I mean, time will tell. We'll have to see what the final makeup of these bodies are after the general election. I think the Democrats are, you saw in this primary election, you know, we essentially lost the courts. The Democrat trial attorneys that supported Supreme Court justices and intermediate justices won by a lot. A lot of the things we have fought for really hard over the past 10 years, I think, are in jeopardy because if they get challenged. Now, with all that being said, I have the utmost respect that the justices that were elected will be good people. They'll be fair and balanced. That's what I hope. But it does concern me that, you know, the folks that were behind them, you know, they won across the board. And so I think we got so, and by we, you know, the executive brought $5 million of dark money from New Jersey and New York down here and kind of lost track of the importance of some of these things like the courts and the judicial system. And because of that, there's going to be some retribution and suffering that takes place.
1: Former Senate President Craig Blair told me on election night that he thinks that lawmakers should take a look at some kind of legislation that says what's on those mailers needs to be factual. To that, you say what?
2: I mean, that would be great, wouldn't it? It's one thing when you point out something that somebody has actually done. When they come out and just bold-faced lie and then they triple and quadruple down on the lies that are so far from the truth. I mean, I've had 20 staffers that have said they're so incredibly disappointed because they were there. They heard the arguments. They heard my floor speech. They know what was being said by our own Senate president was absolute fabricated lies. And, you know, and that's tough. I mean, politics has got a bad enough reputation anyway. And then to see this kind of election and to see these kind of tactics, it's just such a distraction. We've got so many real problems in this state, and if they would just focus on what we're here for and governing and trying to work on some of these problems instead of all this petty Facebook and social media blitz to try to badmouth and talk bad about people, it's just, you know, we're better than that.
3: Senator DeCuba, I'm just kind of curious, as is customary on election night, in many, many cases, the majority, the opponent will call the victor and congratulate them. Did you hear from your opponent?
2: He did. He called and left a message. I was in a room with a bunch of people. We were watching results. I missed, you know, many, many calls that night. But he did. He did. Okay. He did call.
1: Yeah, that was a busy night. We're all going to be responding to texts from that night for a long time. Dr. Tom DeCuba, Senator Tom DeCuba, thank you so much for joining us. We appreciate it.
2: Absolutely. Great being on here, guys. Thanks so much.
1: Thanks. Have the best day. Dr. Matthew Rohrbaugh from the House of Delegates will join us when we return.
0: We'll be right back. This is Metro News Midday. Metro News, the voice of West Virginia.
4: With a Bloomberg Small Business Report, I'm John Tucker. PayPal has agreed to resolve a Justice Department probe into allegations the company violated civil rights laws when it started an initiative to support minority-owned businesses. Under terms of the settlement, PayPal is agreeing to forego about $30 million in processing fees. The payment platform also plans to start a small business initiative, which would include fee waivers for veterans and businesses engaged in farming, manufacturing, or technology. PayPal had announced the Economic Opportunity Fund to invest in black and minority-owned businesses back in 2020 following the killing of George Floyd. A PayPal spokesman says the company would be launching the Small Business Initiative to infuse American small businesses with even more economic opportunity. And to keep the watchdogs at bay, the agreement signed by PayPal pledges expanded access to capital to businesses regardless of their race or national origin of the business owners. That's the Bloomberg Small Business Report.
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1: Welcome back to Metro News Midday. I want to update you on that accident that Jeff was talking about at the top of the broadcast. In Mercer County. Mercer County Public Schools posted this just a couple of minutes ago. It's with profound sadness that Mercer County Public Schools shares the tragic loss of two Princeton senior high school students. Our thoughts, prayers, and deepest condolences are with their family, friends, and classmates, teachers, and all who knew and loved them during this incredibly difficult time. It goes on to say, in response to this tragedy, school counselors and district crisis response team members were immediately dispatched to Princeton Senior High School and Bluefield High School, where the students once attended, to provide support and assistance to students and staff as they process this heartbreaking loss. We ask our community to keep this family and the entire Princeton Senior High School community in your thoughts and prayers in the days ahead. That's posted right now on the Mercer County Public Schools Facebook page. A reminder to all of us on this Thursday that despite the bickering that we're seeing and you know, the infighting and all of that kind of stuff, life is fragile, life is precious, and a family is now without two young people. So our thoughts are with them as well, and our prayers too. All right, let's check in now with Dr. Matthew Rohrbaugh. He's a delegate from Cabell County. He joins us now. Thank you so much for being here, sir. We appreciate it.
13: Well, thank you, Amanda, for having me. And I will warn you that I'm sitting in the Charlotte airport, so there may from time to time be a little background.
1: All right. Well, you're going to run into like everyone you know at the Charlotte airport because that is, you know, that's the place to be for a lot of people from our region.
3: So it's like a West Virginia reunion down there
1: it
3: sometimes.
1: It sure is.
13: Yeah.
1: You had a successful primary night, and it was also your birthday. Hope that it was a great day in both capacities. What are your top line thoughts as we move forward after a really nasty election?
13: Well, the election's over and we've now got to move forward and get back about the business of the people. The House will be having not really interim sessions, but work sessions next week on Monday and Tuesday. Our major committees are going to meet. We're going to get down to the business of developing our agenda and start working on our legislation and our projects for the 20. 20-

0: 2027 regular session.
1: And so what do you think those priorities should be?
0: Well, I think we've got to listen to our constituents. They want better roads. They want better schools. They want more affordable utilities and more accessible utilities. So I think we've got to work on the matters that the people of the state of West Virginia want fixed.
1: Of course, I don't know if you were able, if you heard the conversation with Dr. Tom Takubo just a couple of minutes ago, and Amelia Nicely and Lori Kersey's reporting. Speaker Hanshaw had a chance to talk with Amelia and basically said, you know, that they're, that he's not going to forget what happened during the primary when it comes to the governor. And I just wonder what your thoughts are on that.
0: Well, I mean, obviously, I don't think it's any secret that for anyone that was watching the elections, there was some ill will generated. But we've got to move past that, and we've got to work on the issues that are important to the state of West Virginia. Our economy is just too fragile not to continue to move forward and work on improving the economy, because I will guarantee you this, all the problems we talk about, and we'll probably talk about in this interview, I sure can fix a lot of those problems a lot easier and a lot more efficiently with a better economy. So this, we've got to continue to work to grow the economy of the state. And I think that's going to continue. That was the focus of the House of Delegates in the last regular session. And I can tell you that's going to be the focus of the House of Delegates in the next regular session.
2: You know, you mentioned about the, we've talked about this a lot, the nastiness of the campaign. I'm just wondering, I mean, it sounds like some, I mean, several people have said we've got to try to come together. But in interviews that I've done and that Amanda's done with some of the people that were on, that were targeted by some of these nasty mailers and radio and television ads or so on and so forth, I think that's probably easier said than done, sir. Would you agree with that?
0: Well, I agree. I was the target of a lot of it as well.
2: Yeah.
0: And people don't forget that kind of stuff, but it will take time, and it is going to, there's going to be a trust factor that some people are going to have trouble getting over. But time will work some of this out, but we've got to move forward with an agenda that the people of the state of West Virginia want. And we've also got to get ready for the elections in November. But we can't forget that we've got to do the right thing by the people of the state of West Virginia.
1: How do you heal some of these wounds? Like, I like to picture everyone, you know, coming in a room, singing Kumbaya together, mm-hmm. and, you know, everybody goes around and says something nice about the other person. I mean, like, how do you fix this?
0: Well,
1: you don't like my idea? Well, I'm just kidding.
0: but some of it is easier said than done. I think you're right. It's just not human nature to forget some of this stuff. I hope people can get back on the same page, but I think there were a lot of lessons learned all the way around. And but we've got to strive to get back to the people's business and to try to get everybody on the same page the best we can.
1: What do you think the number one topic is for your crew there in Cabell County?
0: I'm sorry?
1: What's the number one thing that you hear from, like, what's the thing you hear over and over and over again from your constituents?
0: Well, obviously, I do represent Cabell County, and actually, we've got some growth going on with Nucor, which is in Mason County, mm-hmm. but there's some of the fallout coming to Cabell. We've got the Cybersecurity Institute at Marshall University that's being constructed now. That has the potential to be huge. Mm-hmm. We're working on a project to bring some jobs out to Tri-State Airport. And again, these are the things that people want us to work on. They want us to work on Route 2. Between Huntington and Point Pleasant to get a better road up through there to continue the development, to generate jobs for our constituents. So we've got to continue, in particular in Cabell and Mason with the growth that's coming, we need to do more to encourage construction of houses. That's a big problem that I see down in Huntington, that a lot of the people that are moving in, they just can't find housing for this employment that we're generating.
1: Sure.
0: So these are the things that people want us to work on.
1: What do the Republicans need to do to get back on track before the general, the Democrats? You know, Mike Pushkin was here the other day talking about what a great night he felt that the Democrats had. The Supreme Court races were one of the things that he cited. What do you think you guys need to do to get on track come November?
0: Well, I think the state executive committee changed enough Tuesday night that we can seriously look at getting the primary open back up, because I think what you saw was a tremendous amount of voter apathy on the Republican side all across the state, and this closing the primary, which I was not for, but I'm also not a member of the state executive committee.
1: Mm-hmm.
0: But that is, I think, a failed experiment. So hopefully, I would hope that the state party's number one goal right now would be to get this primary open back up and not create this ill will that we've created with independent voters.
2: We certainly appreciate you taking time out of your schedule to be here, sir, because as you said, you are traveling, and that's probably one of the better interviews we've done with somebody in an airport, you know, because sometimes it can be very, very difficult. We wish you safe travels, and yeah. Thank you for taking time out of your schedule to be here today, sir. Thanks a lot.
0: Well, thank you. And again, it's just remember, we're trying to, the legislature always has turnover. We'll have turnover in the future. But if we keep our eye on the ball, which is improving the economy of the state of West Virginia and working for our constituents, things tend to work out very well. So thank you for your interview. Thank you.
1: Thank you. Come back anytime. Have a great day.
0: Okay.
1: Please. Take care. Bye-bye. We're back in just a minute to wrap up hour number one.
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4: Heading home with the lead. Good morning, I'm Jay Reynolds. Cavs rally late in the fourth on the road last night and beat the Pistons in overtime, 117-113, grabbing a 3-2 series advantage. Cleveland scoring the last 9 points of regulation to tie it and send it to overtime, where they pick up their first road win of the postseason. In the loss, Cade Cunningham, 39 points, 6 turnovers, and scored just 2 points in the final 10 minutes.
5: Definitely stings. Doesn't feel good. Home court, you know, I thought we did a lot of good things tonight to put us in position to win. Just didn't close the game.
4: Pistons dropping Game 5 at home. Cavs with a 3-2 series lead, heading back to Cleveland for Game 6 tomorrow. Cavs a win away from the Eastern Conference Finals against the Knicks. On the ice, Avs moving to the Western Conference Finals, closing out Minnesota in 5, Colorado with an overtime goal to clinch the series. Baseball, Blue Jays giving up a couple of runs to Tampa Bay in the top of the 10th, but in the bottom of the 10th.
6: And Varsho hits it high, deep left field. Simpson back at the fence. It's gone! Let's go home! A walk-off grand slam!
4: Toronto wins at 5-3, Sportsnet 590 The Fan. Mets walk off the Tigers 3-2-10. Juan Soto day-to-day after fouling a ball off his ankle. Also in 10, Astros walk off the Mariners 4-3. Dodgers shut out the Giants 4-0. Shohei Ohtani goes 7 for the win, lowering his ERA to .82. Orioles shut out the Yankees 7-0. Max Fried leaves after the third with soreness in his elbow. Braves a 4-1 win over the Cubs. Atlanta first to 30 wins this season. White Sox edge Kansas City 6-5. A game delayed slightly in the third when a fan fell over a railing into the Royals' bullpen. WNBA, Aces get 22 from Asia Wilson, beat the Sun by 29. Caitlin Clark with 24 points. Fever beat the LA Sparks 87-78.
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1: Good afternoon. It's 103 and 53 degrees in the capital city. I'm Jack Carlson in the 580 WCHS radio newsroom. Your Metro News AccuWeather forecast, mostly cloudy and cooler this afternoon. We may reach a high of 60. More on the forecast after the news. The West Virginia Governor's Highway Safety Program holding its annual Law Enforcement Traffic Safety Awards luncheon today at the Charleston Coliseum and Convention Center. West Virginia GHSP Director Jack McNeely says they're honoring those who keep roadways safe.
2: It's important that we recognize law enforcement here today. We're going to recognize over 100 law enforcement officers and agencies for their efforts while enforcing against impaired driving, distracted driving, seatbelt use, while they're on the Governor's Highway Safety Program time.
1: We'll have a story posted later at WVMetroNews.com. New Kanawha County Board of Education member Lisa Odie says she's ready to get started in her new role. Odie says many people helped with her campaign. She received over 10,000 votes.
3: And the hard work paid off.
1: Odie brings 35 years of experience in Kanawha County schools, most recently as a traveling teacher. She says her experience gives her insight into how to deal with issues in the district. Odie says she expects to be sworn in July 1st. The current Kanawha County Board of Education meets this evening with lots on the agenda. The BOE will recognize a handful of award winners during the meeting, as well as going over its budget. There's a ribbon-cutting ceremony this afternoon to unveil the newly accredited Kanawha Valley Tourism and Convention and Visitors Bureau. The ceremony is in partnership with the Charleston Area Alliance. It will begin at 2 at Yeager International Airport. It's 105.
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5: 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This is J.B. 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
1: Mostly cloudy and cooler this afternoon, a high of 60. Partly cloudy skies and chillier tonight, a low of 39. Hour 2 of Metro News Midday is next. It's 53 degrees in the capital city. I'm Jack Carlson, 580 WCHS, the voice of Charleston.

0: is Capital City with news from across the state. 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
1: 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Actually, welcome back to hour number two of Metro News Midday. Coming up a little bit later on, West Virginia Secretary of State Chris Warner is going to join us to give us break down the numbers on the election day. Also, e-bikes. Some people like them, some people don't. We'll tell you the story. It's Metro News Midday.
0: 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Here's 13 News and Tonight Live anchor Amanda Barron and Metro News' Dave Allen.
2: Hi, everyone. Welcome to the show on a Thursday. Hope that you're having a great day. Coming up in just a little bit, as you heard, we're going to talk about this Steak and Shake situation. They are the first company to implement a fast food company to implement a chief Make America Healthy Again officer. Do you like Steak and Shake, Dave?
1: You want to ask me that question again?
2: How long they have the best
1: chili. How long have you known me?
2: They have the best chili. They really do.
1: I've never had their chili.
2: Well, you're missing out.
1: I'm going to go get some chili.
2: Perhaps you could work on that. All right. And this hour, we're very excited because we're going to break some news. Tom Ressler is here. He's the

0: chairman of the West Virginia Broadcasters Hall of Fame. Thanks for being in the studio with us today.
1: Well, thanks for having me back. Enjoy it.
0: You can come back anytime. Today, you are excited to announce the inductees for this year's class of the West Virginia Broadcasters Hall of Fame. It's a great group.
1: It is. It is. And it is very exciting each year to come in here and announce the new inductees.
0: Okay. You want to read them, or how do you want to do this?
1: I just want to say first that they all kind of have a common sense.
0: Yeah. Some of them have common sense.
1: Well, yes. there are a longevity in the business, mm-hmm. and their love of broadcasting, and so many of them started out in high school or early years. But first on the list here I have is Jim Dameron. Mm-hmm. Jim does a lot of production and voiceover work, and he's worked at WCHS, WCAW, and WVAF.
0: Mm-hmm.
1: Next person on the list is Susan Nicholas.
0: Okay, I've worked with Susan Nicholas for so long.
1: She's a great news broadcaster, nearly 40 years in the broadcasting field.
0: I don't think she's ever gotten flustered or raised her voice either. Ever.
1: I'll see if I can get that out of
0: it. I was a young reporter when she worked with me, yes.
1: Yeah. Then we have another longtime multimedia journalist, broadcaster, Randy Yowie.
0: He's maybe raised his voice.
1: He was started in 1988 at WSAZ TV, mm-hmm. and also worked at WOWK TV, mm-hmm. and Kindred Communications. Next person, very special to me.
0: Yes.
1: Michelle Crist, Executive Director of the West Virginia Broadcasters Association. She was the first person I went to when we started the West Virginia Broadcasting Hall of Fame, and has been with me the whole time.
0: She's wonderful.
1: Wonderful lady.
0: Mm-hmm.
1: Alan Dye, 40 years at WDTV in Clarksburg, Bridgeport. He's our Creative Services Director.
0: Mm-hmm.
1: Then we have Cowboy Will Shoemaker, mm-hmm. out of Beckley, WJOS in Beckley, West Virginia. And let's see, we do have one more here from the Logan area. Worked at WLOG, and his name is Dave Allen.
0: You got a different list than I did.
2: I know. I figured that out.
1: Well, I'll let him tell the rest of his story.
0: Okay, the studio's full. You can't see this. The studio's full. Dave's wife, Ruth Ann, is here.
2: Yeah. As soon as I saw her, I thought, uh-oh, what did I do? I mean,
0: that's
2: all
0: later.
2: This time, had I only known, all I had to do to get to Hall of Fame was get cancer, I would have done it sooner. Sorry, Tom. That's my sense of humor, okay?
1: I understand that, and that's not the case. As you know, Will Shoemaker is going to do the same thing.
2: Right, yeah. Well, we're two for two there.
1: Two for two.
0: But what a career. And wow. It's very special for him because he's been on the radio for so long. He has made a lot of lives happy just by being himself all these years. And it's a blessing to work alongside him every day. And this studio is packed with people who are really like rushing to get back so they could be here to celebrate with you.
2: Well, I appreciate it very much. I mean, what am I supposed to say? Thank you. I'll check my calendar. I started this career, and let me see how's it. I'm flustered for words.
0: This is great.
2: The first time that I ever saw that I wanted to be on the radio was always on in my house, mm-hmm. you know, growing up. And I remember my grandparents and I being in Beckley, and I was a little kid, 5 or 6 years old, and they were doing a live broadcast. And Fred could probably tell me, like, some big hardware store in Beckley. It may have been Fred, I don't know. And he was giving away something, and you had to be present to win. And there
0: you
2: was
0: were
2: like,
0: absent.
2: That's an inside joke. But there were like 200 people just waiting, and the guy said, "And we're going to draw the grand prize, mm-hmm. when we come back." And they sent it back to the station for a record. And I thought, this is the coolest damn job I've ever seen in my entire life. This is what I want to do this. And then I got involved in my high school radio station and started working at WLOG, which is no longer in existence. I didn't kill it, by the way. It killed itself. Sure. And then Marshall and but you know Ohio for a while, and then came back to WVOW 20 plus years doing morning show of getting up at 3 a.m. and working with Speedy Bevins. That's enough right there. Got out of it, went to another company in Charleston, and then these fine folks hired me in the middle of COVID because I was the only one probably willing to come in to do it at that point and to take over for Danny Jones. But it it's the greatest job in the world. I mean, 38 years of this, and it's I look forward to it every day. And
0: well, we're so glad. I think we have somebody on the phone, too. We don't have a caller at the moment. All right.
2: All right, good.
0: We don't?
2: No.
0: All right, we'll work on that here in a second. But congratulations. Well, Ruth Ann, do you want to say anything? And she says no. Fred, do you want to say anything?
2: No. Nobody wants to say anything.
0: Who wants to say, Rob, come here. Come say something.
2: Unfortunately, that microphone doesn't work.
0: Yeah, you have to use this microphone. Okay.
3: not unlike me, that microphone doesn't work. So, as everybody knows, this has been a particularly tough year for Dave, and I don't want to suggest that I'm maybe the closest on the staff to Dave, but I'm in the inner circle, and so I see and hear things that not everybody is privy to. So to have, including, it's always bittersweet on awards night because they're handing me shards of glass and they're not handing them to Dave. And I feel he's at least as equally deserving, if not more so, for the work that you do here in Charleston and for our community statewide. And to know how long you have done it in the Mountain State and to know how important it is to you, for you to inform, to entertain, this couldn't be a more timely and more deserved honor for you. And I know I speak for everybody in the room when I say, not only do we like you, but we love you deeply. And we hope you're going to be around for decades to come as a Hall of Famer here.
2: Yeah. I ain't going anywhere.
3: Better not.
2: Yeah. I'm not going anywhere.
0: 100%. I'm not going anywhere. When I was a brand new reporter in West Virginia, when I moved to Charleston, Lincoln, Logan, and Boone counties were my beat. So I was down there every single day.
2: You got the short straw, huh?
0: I loved it. But there was this guy at the radio station that would always help me, no matter what. And I have like 97 different numbers for you on my phone over the years, like different incarnations of like landlines and this and that. But you always helped me. And so like the fact that we get to work together now is really cool because you helped me so much along the way. So thank you. You have been so worried about missing work during all of this cancer stuff.
2: Jeff Jenkins is texting me right now.
0: And, you know, like I called in sick, I think twice while you've been dealing with cancer. You're strong. You're amazing. You've done a great job. He's making faces, but you are. I mean, that's like, he's been so worried about like, well, I'll be back for that segment. It's okay. It's okay. You're a hard worker and we really appreciate you. Thank you for always helping me. We're just so excited for you.
2: Oh, thank you.
0: Tom, it's a great class. Dave is he's a special one for us.
1: That's special. I can understand.
2: That's one way to put it. That's one way. No comments out of you, Rob Reel.
0: Does anybody else in here want to say anything? He's the reason I'm here. Yes, our producer Stephanie.
2: Stephanie and I went to college together and
0: Here, Stephanie, come on over to the mic with Stephanie.
2: I'll tell you how we ended up with Stephanie. I saw on Facebook where she was living in somewhere,
4: Cincinnati.
2: Right?
4: Yeah, I was living in Cincinnati. I just moved back.
2: Witness protection program.
4: Well, yeah, they moved me here for some reason. And I said I moved back, and he was like, you looking for a job? And I was like, yeah. He goes, give me a minute. And he came back and goes, can you do an interview like next week? And I'm like, yeah, sure. Mm-hmm. So he's the reason I'm here.
0: Yeah. Mm-hmm.
4: So this is my second stint in broadcasting. My first one was for 22 years. Now I'm starting another one, so... Yeah. I'm glad to be here. He's awesome to work with. He's also likes to cut up. The first thing he said when he found out he had cancer was, I'm just going to joke about it.
2: Yeah.
4: And the first thing he did when he came back from radiation, I handed him my phone and said, here, can you hold this because it needs to be charged. So, you know, that's how he is.
0: Well, are you surprised?
2: Yeah.
0: Yeah.
2: I am. When I saw these people coming in, I thought, okay, this is an intervention of some sort. And you're all going to tell me how... You're all going to tell me how I've hurt you at some point.
0: All you broadcasters with your phones on in the studio.
2: Yeah. I do want to say one thing, though, because I know we're up against a break here.
0: Yeah, you booked a 124 segment. We never book a 124 segment, and you booked a 124 segment today.
2: Yeah, blame me.
4: I think he wouldn't mind going over that.
2: Okay. I will say this. Thank you to everybody. I've worked a lot of different places, and I've had the pleasure, and those that have been in radio at different companies a long time, like Rob and Crash is in here. You can't always say everywhere I've worked has been great, but I don't have any. I mean, I've got bad, you know, little things here and there, but overall, I've worked for some pretty darn good companies over the years. You know, from here to other guys, and I have no overall. Well, there's one station that still owes me money, but they're going to get it to me. I think they're going to get it to me at some point. But I've worked along some amazing people, and to work with Amanda Bear and every day, and Stephanie, and I mean, I pull in the parking lot of this place every day, and I see Fred Persinger, and I see, like, you know, Joe Parsons, who was here before, and Chris Lawrence and Jeff Jenkins. I'm thinking, why am I here with these people? I mean, why am I here? I do want to say this though. It's not easy. It's not easy being married to one of us. I mean, as all of you in this, Rob, get your hands off my wife.
5: It's not the first time you said that
2: today. But it's not easy being married to one of us, and because we're difficult people, we struggle a lot. We're just difficult people all around. And I just want to say to my wife Ruth Ann, who we've been married for 34 years. I got it right. I just can't do math. I know the year. I just can't do the math. If it weren't for her, none of this, I wouldn't be here. So, thanks. All right. And if any of you post it, are we live right now on something?
0: No, this is all fake.
2: Just kidding. The award goes to Steve Animal.
0: Tom, tell everybody how they can watch all of this. And it's October.
1: It's October the 27th. It's a Tuesday evening, held at the Museum of Radio and Technology in Huntington, West Virginia. Want you all to come. And Dave, you have to be there.
2: But what time is it there? Because I go to bed at like 8:30. So
0: you're there every year for the free food. Do not lie.
2: That's not wrong.
1: We'll get you home in time.
0: We do have somebody on the phone. It's George Pelletier. George, are you there?
6: I am. Good afternoon, Amanda. Hello, Dave.
0: Hi, boss. Your big boss.
2: Hi, boss. I got both my bosses in one place.
6: Yeah, I'm physically big, but I'm not really, you know, big. Okay, but listen, I'm sorry, I was in a lunch meeting, but Dave, I heard about your election to the Hall of Fame, and I just wanted to call in to say congratulations to you, but also to just say thank you to you. You know, I've been doing this for over four decades, and it is really a unique thing to find people who are as passionate about what they do as you are. You are a consummate broadcaster. You always try to do the right thing, and you are always willing to get the job done. And you know, it's always how do we make it happen versus, you know, why we can't. And well deserved, sir. You're a gem, and I appreciate the opportunity to work with you. And you know, this is very, very well deserved. I'm really, really proud of you, and so happy that you're getting this award, and it's very, very well deserved.
2: Thank you, boss. I appreciate that. Can we talk about that raise now?
6: Sure, Dave. Sure. Yeah. Well,
2: suddenly he just lost service.
6: I got another call coming in. Sorry,
0: George. Right. Thank you so much. We appreciate you being on
6: with
0: us too.
6: Have a nice day. You bet. Take care now.
0: Thank you. All right, Tom. I just want to give you the floor for the last minute.
1: Well, I just want to make sure that everybody comes down and visits our museum in Huntington, see this wonderful Hall of Fame, which will have Dave's picture in now.
2: Oh,
1: so
2: good Lord.
1: Come look at that.
0: Yeah, just like that. So congratulations to you.
2: Thank you.
0: To Jim Dameron, Susan Nicholas, Randy Yowie, Michelle Christ, Alan Dye, Will Shoemate, and our very own Dave Allen. We're honored to work with you.
2: Thank you. Thank you. Now, If y'all don't care, we're way overdue here.
0: We
2: got to get to a break here. We're way overdue. To our stations down the line, old people in here will know what I'm talking about. All right.
0: We're back in just a minute. 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
8: This is a Bloomberg Money Minute. President Trump says China has agreed to purchase 200 new jet aircraft from Boeing, that nation's first purchase of U.S.-made commercial jets in nearly a decade. Boeing CEO Kelly Ortberg, among the dozen or so American CEOs the president brought with him to his summit with Xi Jinping in China. But analysts were expecting an even bigger order. And with a backlog of nearly 7,000 orders it's already struggling to fill, shares of Boeing this hour down about 4.5%. Elsewhere on Wall Street, though, stocks are in rally mode today after that successful summit in Beijing. Retail sales rose a little bit in April, albeit a lot more slowly than they did in March. And on continued demand for anything related to AI. Right now, the Dow, the Nasdaq, and the S&P all up around 0.9% each. Oil is flat. And some life in the spring home buying market over the past month, pending home sales, deals that have been agreed to, not yet finalized, jumped nearly 10% from a year ago, according to Redfin. Tom Busby, Bloomberg Radio.
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0: Even after finding out he's getting inducted into the Hall of Fame, he's like, "We got to get to break. Stand by." Everybody's bossing us all around. I'm glad his real boss, his wife, is in the studio with us now. So she can see it in action. All right, let's check in now with Secretary of State Chris Warner. He joins us now on the phone. I don't know if you heard, but he's being inducted into the West Virginia Broadcasters Hall of Fame, Secretary.
15: That is great news. Huge congratulations, Dave. I heard you mention this intervention. Well, at least this one turned out much better than the last one.
0: Isn't that the truth?
2: He's got jokes. The secretary's got jokes.
0: He does. He's got plenty. Hey, Secretary, thanks for being here. Let's talk turnout. I want to ask you about that voting system as well, because I know there was an article out that maybe said there were some glitches, and I wanted to give you a chance to talk about that. But let's talk about turnout first.
16: Okay.
0: All right. How did we do?
16: Go ahead.
0: How did we do?
16: Well, everything ran smoothly. We're very pleased with the work that the county clerks did and uploading the information. I think you made reference to something online about our election night reporting. We may be a little bit slower at times, but our information's accurate, and that's what we're all about, is

0: accurate, even though it's unofficial results on election night. But we'll be there as well for the canvassing and make sure that everything that is reported is accurate.
1: And so as you talked

0: finally uploaded and sent to our office, that's when, you know, we're able to provide that information for the entire state to see. And again, we're very proud of the information that is provided. You know, our folks stay in the office until every last county has reported. And I was there, you know, just shortly after midnight when that took place for the primary election.
1: Yeah, it's a long day, but it's certainly worthwhile and certainly something that all of us are better for, that we have the opportunity to go to the polls and make our voices heard.
2: Secretary Warner, we got to hit the hard break here, but I will give you an opportunity to thank the poll workers who helped pull this election off, as you said. Go ahead.
0: Yeah, we had you know, just over 8,500 poll workers that are very professional, well-trained by the 55 county clerks, and they made everything run smooth. It's because of them that this was the smoothest election in recent history.
1: I hope that everybody gets a little break this weekend, including yourself, Secretary. Thank you so much.
0: Hey, thanks again.
1: Come back in.
0: Congratulations, Dave.
2: Thank you, sir. Appreciate it.
1: We're back in a minute.

0: And now we'll go to the Metro News Anchor Desk for a check of local news. 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
1: West Virginia Metro News. I'm Jeff Jenkins. Two Princeton High School students are dead after a three-vehicle crash early this morning on Courthouse Road in Princeton. The Mercer County School System confirms in a Facebook post that the students went to Princeton High School, but previously were students at Bluefield High School. There are counselors at both schools this afternoon. The wreck involved a Bluefield area transit bus. State police are investigating that crash. No names have been released. A Logan County asphalt plant worker is being treated after being trapped in sand earlier today. Logan County Ambulance Chief of Operations Ray Bryant on what first responders found in the Cora area.
2: And when we arrived on scene, the patient was in fact trapped in sand hopper from his waist down. We initiated a rescue. We had to do a trench and silo type rescue.
1: Bryant says amazingly the man was conscious and alert and is being treated right now at a hospital. Murder investigation underway in Hampshire County. One person in custody. More on that at WVMetroNews.com. Hope Gas, the State Department of Education, Governor Patrick Morrissey, and others will be in Logan County this hour to announce Hope's Pathway Program, an opportunity to train Logan students for jobs in the natural gas industry. 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
1: Former Calhoun County Commissioner and school teacher Jacob McCumbers has been indicted by a Calhoun County grand jury in connection with sex crimes against children. That indictment handed up on Wednesday, more than 100 counts in that case. You can read more. 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A chilly afternoon in the Mountain State. Overcast skies in many areas, and it'll dip down into the 30s in some areas tonight. From the Metro News Anchor Desk, I'm Jeff Jenkins.
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1: Welcome back to Metro News Midday. We're glad that you're here. Steak and Shake has announced that Mike Bowes, one of the leading developers of the 2025 to 2030 Dietary Guidelines for Americans, is joining the company to serve as the industry's first Chief Make America Healthy Again Officer, and he joins us now on Metro News Midday. We're so glad that you're here, Mike. Michael, thank you so much for being here.
2: Yeah, thanks for having me.
1: Do you prefer Mike or Michael?
2: Michael's fine with me, but either one.
1: All right. Well, Michael, we're glad that you're here. So Steak and Shake made this decision. They're going to usher in a new era of healthier fast food. They've been doing that. We've been seeing some of the decisions that they've been making. There are three Steak and Shakes in the state of West Virginia. Tell us a little bit about this decision and what you're doing.
2: Yeah, I mean, essentially what we want to get back to, and I think it ties predominantly into what Secretary Kennedy has been promoting, which is making America healthy again. We feel that the American people want fast food the way it was intended to be, which was convenient and not unhealthy. And so that's getting back to the original roots of fast food, which was good, clean ingredients with not all these added chemicals that you can't pronounce.
1: Yeah, because I was talking with a friend of mine the other day who's a mom, and she was saying, like, fast food is not what it was like when we ate it as kids decades ago. Yeah. It really is different. Yeah. You guys are using things like grass finished beef. What does that mean?
2: Yep. So, you know, most beef that we have in the country, may be on grass at some portion, but then it's fed greens and other things at the end, which just increases the bad omega-6 fat. So the cows that we're using, they're happy cows. They're not in feedlots. They're grazing on grass. And then we believe that a happy cow turns into a great tasting beef and a great tasting burger.
1: Okay, let's talk about beef tallow, because I'm of a certain age where, like, women talk about rubbing that on their faces. We can get to that later. But why is it important in food?
2: Yeah, well, we think it tastes better, right?
1: It does.
2: And, you know, the reality is the health of Americans drastically decreased beginning in the early 90s. And that really correlates with a lot of these industrial chemicals making its way into our food. And so I understand that correlation is not all exactly causation, but tallow we've been eating for centuries. It really hasn't bothered anyone. We think it tastes a lot better, and we want to get back to that.
1: All right, you guys are using grade A Wisconsin butter.
2: Yep.
1: A2 milk. What does that mean?
2: Yep. So another thing that a lot of people don't know about is, as we've kind of overbred and industrialized cows, they've developed a protein that called an A1 protein, which is hard for most people to digest. So A2 milk is what cow milk used to be. It's actually what human milk is. It's what camel milk is. It's what goat milk is. And it's a specific type of protein that's a lot easier to digest.
1: Okay. And then cane sugar Coca-Cola.
2: Yep.
1: Talk about why that makes a difference.
2: Again, real clean ingredients, not this processed junk that's made its way into our food and into our drinks. So this is what Coke used to be. President Trump has also made his viewpoints on this relatively clear, but getting rid of that high fructose corn syrup, getting back to pure cane sugar.
1: Yeah, there's something to be said for real ingredients. Fast food is a part of our lifestyles, many people's lifestyles, whether you want it to be or not, because we live in that kind of a world. That's just the reality.
2: Yep. Yeah, I think, you know, convenience and health shouldn't, you know, go... You shouldn't give up one to get the other, right? You should have healthy food that's also convenient. And that's what fast food was intended to be when it started in the 50s and 60s.
3: Hey, this is Dave Allen. Thank you for joining us on the show today. I just, you know, and I'm not sitting here on in judgment of anybody, because I have been guilty of fast food, you know, several thousand times in my life, several. But we have seen so many issues that have developed over the, and I'm not a doctor either, but over the last, let's say, 20, 30 years, we've seen so many of these issues that have suddenly popped up, and it's making a lot of medical professionals scratch their head and go, well, we don't understand exactly why we are seeing this. And many people have come forward and said, it's because of the things that you mentioned. It's because of the preservatives and the junk that we put in. I read an article the other day, and I'm certainly, again, not a doctor, not a medical professional, but the rising rate of colorectal cancer in women in their 19, or I mean, women in the 20s age group of the 20s. This is, yep. It's greatly growing. I mean, again, there has to be some sort of correlation in what we're eating.
2: Yeah, look, I completely agree. You know, when I look, backstory on me, I never thought in a million years I'd work in HHS and work in Capitol Hill. I was a guy just concerned about the health of Americans, had an opportunity to make a difference. And it's just interesting to me where a lot of these scientists and doctors will point to, well, data and scientists does this. And I'm just like, look up and look around. Like, something's off. Something is wrong. You know, burgers we've been eating for decades, fries going back to the Belgians or the French, you know, I think there's a little bit of a conflict of who invented them first. But the point being, these are all things tallow. This is going back to the Romans. These are all things that we've been eating, and we didn't have the issues that we had today. And if you look at the introduction of these industrial oils and the prevalence of chronic disease and these diseases, there's a direct correlation.
1: How can people at home start making decisions that are better for themselves, like when it comes to seed oils and things like that? Like, somebody might hear beef tallow and kind of think like that's too foreign for them.
2: Look, I think, you know, I'm a big believer of removing seed oils. If you can use butter, you know, I love tallow now and introduce it even more in my eggs, but and we're actually launching a retail tallow to make that easier. But butter, you know, I think a lot of foods too have been demonized that shouldn't have been demonized, right? Like, mm-hmm. Red meat is not bad for you. And the new science around the dietary guidelines should show that. There was always this like war on cholesterol, which really led to a lot of problems. Cholesterol was never the issue. We need cholesterol. So I think it's going back to, again, real food, real ingredients. I would say 80% of my diet is ground beef, and I consider myself a really healthy person. So, yeah, if you want that red meat habit, I apologize that the system has told you for the past 30 years that's bad for you. It's not. It's these refined, high fructose corn syrup, seed oils, refined grains, et cetera. Cut those out.
1: Yeah, we have a lot of really good things that have already been provided for us. By the grace of God that we can enjoy. Tell me, when you got this call, like Steak and Shake wanted to bring you on, what went through your mind?
2: I was really excited. Look, candidly, when I was in the administration, I was talking to a lot of our now competitors and saying, like, look, we feel the American people want this. Can you, proactively make these changes? And they wouldn't. They would drag their feet. They'd say, customers don't want this. And the other thing that they would never have a good answer for is, why are your restaurants in Europe different than the ones here? You're an American-based company. Why is your American food lower quality than the ones that you serve in Europe? And there's never a good answer for that. Mm-hmm. All the while, we never talked to Steak and Shake. They were doing these things on their own because they saw that people wanted this. And I was fortunate to meet the owner at a wedding. He said, look, we are all in on this, and we really need the guidance on what we need to do to make this change, because it's difficult. You know, we're changing the whole environment, suppliers, et cetera. And I followed up and said, would you be open to calling a Chief Maha officer? He said, I absolutely love it. Let's do it. And the rest is history.
1: Wow. It's interesting. Michael, what kind of comments are you guys getting as a company from consumers?
2: Everyone has been absolutely thrilled. Actually, I have an interview with Laura Trump that's airing on Saturday on her show. And, you know, she made a comment to me prior to the cameras rolling, and it's something that I've experienced in my own personal life. And she just said, look, I want to thank you, and I think a lot of moms that I know want to thank you, because it's just so reassuring to see a company and a restaurant group like Steak and Shake acknowledge that our voices are heard and that these are real issues that we want to solve. You know, you mentioned earlier, like, moms are busy, you know, picking up your kids from school, going to soccer practice, whatever it may be. And I see it with my own wife, like, if you have to make that necessary drive-through stop, there's a little bit of mom guilt that kind of creeps in, right?
1: Oh, yeah.
2: For us to have the ability to remove that guilt and assure that parent that they're providing good, nutritious, quality food at a value-based price to their kids, I'll take that any day of the week. It means the world to me.
1: Yeah, when the food is good quality, you don't feel like garbage after you eat it. You know, it's not like you want to eat French fries every single day of your life. I mean, you might want to, but, you know, at the end of the day, like, as you get older too, like, that stuff doesn't feel as good. You don't feel as good after you eat it.
2: Yep, exactly right.
1: Well, it's very interesting. I'm glad we had a chance to talk with you, Michael, the Chief Maha Officer at Steak and Shake. Who would have thought? Who would have thought, right? Do you get to wear a paper hat?
2: I haven't got my paper hat yet, but I was able to wear an apron with Laura Trump, so that was fun, and being in the store and serving food, but... No, it's been exciting. I really appreciate the time to come on and talk to you all.
1: We appreciate you for joining us. Thank you so much. And it is the best chili ever, by the way. It's just the best.
2: I appreciate that.
1: Have a great day.
2: One.
1: Thanks, you too.
3: We're back after this. Stay with us.
0: We'll be right back. 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Metro News, the voice of West Virginia.
4: This is the Bloomberg Real Estate Report. I'm Denise Pellegrini. The active adult home builder business appears to be on a pretty solid foundation right now.
5: So among the public builders, there's really two that come to mind in terms of the active adult 55 and over space. It's Pulte and Taylor Morrison. And, you know, it's an area of the business that tends to be higher margin or typically bigger communities. And, you know, we've heard from both of them that demand there is doing pretty well.
4: Drew Redding is analyst with Bloomberg Intelligence.
5: Higher into the market, and even the active adult space tends to be a more discretionary buyer. So if, you know, they're sitting on a lot of home equity, then you typically see that business performing well.
4: Lennar, Toll Brothers, and United Properties are also involved in the business now as a silver tsunami of demand from aging baby boomers for single-story living with resort-like amenities intensifies. And the supply isn't growing fast enough to keep up with the demand. And that's the Bloomberg Real Estate Report. I'm Denise Pellegrini.
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12: Here's a look at what's going on around the ballpark with your Cincinnati Reds. 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
2: Welcome back to the show. It's 11 minutes away from 2 o'clock. We've heard a lot in the news over the last couple of years. Maybe you've seen them in your neighborhood about these e-bikes. Well, there was an incident that took place in Nitro. It could have been a lot more serious. Well, it actually was a serious situation. The Nitro Police Department put out a statement about it. I want to welcome to the show now Major Justin Raines, who is with the Nitro Police Department. Good afternoon, sir. Welcome to the show.
3: Thanks for having me.
2: Thank you for being here. Tell us what happened in this particular incident, as many details as you can give us, and then we'll take it from there.
3: So we had a vehicle on around the area of 26th Street and 2nd Avenue that was traveling west on the road, and there was a couple juveniles that were actually on, I believe they were e-motos, collision, front-end collision from the bike to the vehicle. Fortunately, EMS arrived. Child was in pretty good shape, actually wearing a helmet. Had some pretty minor injuries. I think maybe mom took him to the hospital. But overall, last we heard, he was doing pretty well.
4: These e-bikes are popping up in communities all across our region. What are some of the things, sir, that you want people to know and understand about them?
3: Well, right now for us, I mean, specifically in our area, what we're going to try to do is we're going to try and really hit the streets and try and educate not only, you know, juveniles or youthful people that are out on these bikes, but also adults is a large, you know, part of that community, is let them know, like, hey, you do have to wear a helmet. You do still have to follow the rules of the road. One of the worst issues that we have in the city right now currently is people riding on sidewalks, which is extremely dangerous. And I think people are just viewing it as a free-for-all. And unfortunately, it not only puts drivers and motorists at risk, but it puts a lot of these kids that are out here on these bikes at risk. So we're going to try and educate and do the best we can to maybe curb some of that behavior before it becomes a bigger issue than it already is.
2: And for those who may not understand what we're talking about, when we're talking about e-bikes, because I had somebody, when I was telling about you earlier, said, oh, well, what's an e-bike? Okay, explain what an e-bike actually is.
3: So an e-bike is just, it looks exactly like a normal bicycle, but it actually has an electric battery on it. And what that does is once you start pedaling, that battery will kick in and actually propel the bike. I believe it's up to 20 miles an hour. There's three different classes of them, and each class is different, but they're all relatively the same. Like, some have a throttle, some do not, but most all of them are pedal assist, if I'm not mistaken. And that is a big part of what we're seeing, but also a little, in my opinion, probably more dangerous for younger people, are what we call the e-motos, which is essentially, a lot of them look like smaller dirt bikes, but it's the exact same thing, except it's not a pedal assist. Most of them are throttled, and a lot of them will do tremendously faster than 20 mile an hour. I mean, some of these things will do 40, 50 mile an hour. So essentially, it's almost like having an electric motorcycle on the roadway.
4: This is a new challenge for you guys, I would imagine, too, then.
3: Oh, I mean, and listen, as a police department, it's super important for us to kind of marry the idea of, yes, we have to enforce law, but also, you know, we don't want to try to make it difficult for especially young people to enjoy our community. I mean, that's the mainstay here. So finding that happy medium in getting out, talking to these kids and having a conversation and trying to not only educate them and their parents about ways that they can still have fun and be safe. And that, you know, that sounds simple in practice, but it tends to be a little more difficult to find that happy medium to try and not hassle kids and let them have a good time, but also keep everybody, including themselves, safe.
2: Yeah, I live in Taze Valley, and when I'm driving on Taze Valley Road, you know, you're familiar with it. You see the sidewalks there that are along the side, and it's nothing to see the bikes going up on those sidewalks on Taze Valley Road of all places.
3: Yeah, I mean, and that's, it's hard to speak to much other places, but I can tell you, I also live in that area, and I see it all the time, but Nitro is, you know, we're like everywhere else. We're having similar issues. And then you also have the people that are out here that are walking, running, those kinds of things that are using the sidewalk.

0: walks that are having to try and dodge bikes. So, I mean, that's one of the, you know, big parts of the education is to let them know, like, hey, you know, you have to be on the road, but you also have to follow the rules of the road, which is kind of what we're going to take probably the next month and try and really hammer down with everybody and just get out and talk to as many people as we can.
1: It's interesting you'd say that, because when I was driving on Taze Valley Road the other day, there was a guy who was on the road. I was like, get on the sidewalk. In my mind, I didn't say it, but I was like, get on the sidewalk, dude. And I realized now I know I was wrong. So I'm admitting that for the first time. There you go. Thank you for the reminder about this. We appreciate it. Any other words to parents that you want to pass along?
0: No, I mean, I would say just have a good idea. And I think what's happening with the e-motos is parents are seeing them and they view them almost like an e-bike or a toy or something like that. And best of intentions, they want their kids to have fun things to do. They want their kids to go outside. Just have a good grip on what actually it is that you're getting for your children and what it can do. I would be willing to bet that a lot of these parents that are purchasing these e-motos are not really looking into the fact that they'll do 40 or 50 mile an hour. And they're just sending them out in the street with it with no helmet and those kinds of things. So I would just say, I mean, before you make that purchase on whether it's an e-bike, e-moto, or any, you know, electric vehicle at all in terms of like scooters, bikes, anything, just do your research and make sure that you're taking every precaution you can to teach your kids and give them the proper equipment they need to be safe.
2: All right. We appreciate you being here. Thanks a lot.
0: Thanks, guys. Have a good day.
2: We're back after this.
3: We'll be right back. This is Metro News Midday. Metro News, the voice of West Virginia.
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0: second base side. Diving stop throws. He got him. Oh, what a play, Ellie De La Cruz.
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4: A very humble inductee to the West Virginia Broadcasters Hall of Fame, Dave Allen, is sitting right next to me today as we end this second hour. But we want to congratulate, in all seriousness, congratulations. Well deserved.
5: Thank you.
4: Well deserved. Thank I'm looking much. Forward to that event in October.
5: This is going
4: to
5: be a roast. Are they letting you speak?
4: No, you just speak. Yeah. Fred Persinger emcees it, and then you've been to these.
5: I know, but I just have a feeling that they're going to say, "In here to speak on behalf of Dave Allen is Amanda Barrett." If that's the case, I'm walking out.
4: I've actually done plenty of talking. Jim Dameron, Susan Nicholas, Randy Yowie, Michelle Crist, Alan Dye, Will Shumate, Dave Allen. Those are your 2026 inductees into the West Virginia Broadcasters Hall of Fame, which is at the Museum of
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6: From ABC News, I'm Michelle Franzen. In China, talks between President Trump and President Xi lasted about 2 hours. Chinese state media reporting that Xi warned that Taiwan is the most important issue for China-U.S. relations, and if handled improperly, there could be, quote, clashes. Talks also centering on the Iran war, and trade talks continue. ABC's Selena Wang is in Beijing.
7: There's still areas of discussion that have yet to be ironed out. We heard the Treasury Secretary say that there will be talks around, for instance, artificial intelligence, setting up guardrails, how to avoid the worst case scenario. He also said the two leaders will be talking about setting up a board of trade and investment. This is to facilitate Chinese investments in the U.S. in less sensitive, non-strategic areas. And the White House has talked about how they want China to make purchasing commitments to buy more American food, energy, and planes.
6: Americans kept up spending in April, but at a slower pace, according to the latest retail sales report. Concerns over the war increasing along with prices on goods. Russia carrying out its largest attack yet across Ukraine since the start of the war. Search and rescue efforts continuing at the site of a building collapse in Kyiv with nearly a dozen people missing, according to Ukraine's president. ABC's Ian Panel says Russia's Vladimir Putin using the China summit as cover as he faces more pressure from within his own country over the war.
8: A string of recent polls showing his approval rating has fallen to its lowest since the invasion. Russia, of course, is losing tens of thousands of men every month. The economy suffering, and he's making no headway on the battlefield. For now, though, there is no end in sight. But the pressure on Russia appears to be growing.
6: Ukraine's leaders say at least 15 people were killed and more than 130 injured in strikes targeting civilians and even a school. Senators unanimously approved a resolution to withhold lawmakers' pay during government shutdowns following those string of historic stalemates over funding. You're listening to ABC News.
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12: Good afternoon. It's 2:03 and 54 degrees in the capital city. I'm Jack Carlson in the 580 WCHS radio newsroom. Your Metro News AccuWeather forecast, mostly cloudy and cooler.

0: this afternoon. May get up to a high of 60. More on the forecast after the news. Traffic note this hour, traffic is still moving slowly on Route 25 and 1st Avenue South in Nitro after an accident early this morning knocked down a utility pole. Motorists are advised to use caution. One lane remains open. A Logan County asphalt worker is receiving trauma care after he was trapped in sand this morning. Logan County Emergency Ambulance Chief of Operations Ray Bryant says the incident occurred at Southern West Virginia Asphalt's Whitman plant.
1: We arrived on scene. The patient was, in fact, trapped in sand hopper from his waist down. We initiated a rescue. We had to do a trench and silo type rescue.
0: Bryant says the worker was conscious while the rescue occurred. He was taken to a trauma hospital by a helicopter as a precaution. A psychologist taking the stand today as a defense witness in the Timothy Kennedy murder trial in Mingo County Circuit Court. Kennedy is accused of murdering West Virginia State Police Sergeant Corey Maynard in June 2023. Dr. Norman Brad Schmidt testifying today that Kennedy was having a psychotic episode because of heavy meth use when Maynard arrived on the scene. A Charleston man is facing up to 10 years in prison after a U.S. district judge found him guilty of destroying government property. 66-year-old Joe Claude Schleider allegedly jammed an electric card entry scanner outside a federal facility in Charleston with a pole-like object, which caused around $1,800 in damage. Schleider will be sentenced July 6th. In addition to up to 10 years in prison, he faces up to 3 years of supervised release and a $250,000 fine. It's 2:05.
2: 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Giddy up.
0: Weather forecast, mostly cloudy and cooler this afternoon. A high of 60, partly cloudy and chilly tonight. A low of 39. It's 54 degrees in the capital city. I'm Jack Carlson, 580 WCHS. 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
4: 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Stephanie, Paulie, Ryan Nicholson, our producers today. 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
4: 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One step away from the weekend, one day away. It is tomorrow. Reminder, I am going to be on vacation next week. Be kind to whoever sits in this chair. Amanda, of course, will be here, but whoever handles the 2-3 part, be kind to them. Be kind to them as you are to me. I say that tongue-in-cheek from some of the texters sometimes. I'm kidding. I'll be back the day after Memorial Day. On the programming note, on Memorial Day, we'll be doing a best of show. We started this yesterday. This is the beauty of live radio. We started talking about this yesterday. It's the annual Run for the Wall. It began yesterday in Ontario, California, and it's going to wind its way to the nation's capital with a wreath laying ceremony on May 23rd at Tomb of the Unknowns at Arlington National Cemetery. And we're talking about motorcycle riders from all over the country, perhaps all over the world, have come in for this thing. And they're going to be riding. I mean, a bunch of them are going to be going to the nation's capital. They are going to be stopping in Nitro next Wednesday night, and they'll have a little ceremony there, and they'll bed down there before they head back out. So yesterday we were talking to Todd Taylor, who was one of those that pulled out from Ontario, California. We got about 5 or so minutes into the interview, and we lost him because he's actually riding the motorcycle in California. I'm hoping we have him now. Todd, good afternoon, and welcome back to the show.
5: Good morning, Dave. I'll say good afternoon to you all, but I'm about three hours behind you right now.
4: Well, good morning and good afternoon and hello. All right, so where are you right now, Todd?
5: So right now we're just pulled into Holbrook, Arizona, heart of the Navajo Nation. So we are on our way, just pulled off the interstate, and we are driving through the town, and all of the town folk are out right now. We just passed by pretty much every kid from elementary to high school is out on the streets waving us in, showing their support to us.
4: And this is one of those really cool things about this. And I know that when you guys are in West Virginia next week, and you rotate when you're in West Virginia between Nitro and between Hurricane, that the amount of community support, I know what it is in Nitro and what it is in Taze Valley and Hurricane. And you get this, you guys get this pretty much the entire road from California all the way to D.C.
5: Yeah, Dave, you know, if it wasn't for our state coordinators and the volunteers that start working for next year's run, like right now, you know, they coordinate our stops, the thousands upon thousands of volunteers that cook us breakfast, lunch, and dinner. We don't pay for a single meal on this route, Dave. Everything is donated, you know, because maybe these people aren't able to ride their motorcycles across the country showing their support. But they fuel us, they feed us, you know, to show their support, these communities. So they just open their arms to us every single day.
4: Now, Todd, for those who may not have been listening yesterday when we started doing the interview and when we lost cell service, explain to everybody again the whole concept behind this and what it is that you're doing.
5: So Run for the Wall was started in 1989 by a Vietnam veteran. You know, he got tired of the way the country and the population were treated, you know, the Vietnam veterans. And, you know, his main goal was to never forget the ones that made the ultimate sacrifice for our country, or the ones that are still missing in action to this day. You know, Dave, him and about 20 other riders started, you know, on the West Coast and rode without a plan across the country. You know, word started traveling east, as you know, and these communities welcomed these crusty old bikers into, you know, to show their support. And this was in 1989, Dave, and you know, it's just grown from there.
4: And how many, explain how the, again, we covered some of this yesterday, but some people may not have been listening when we lost you there. So explain how the route goes, because you have people that kind of go in different directions. I mean, not different directions, but I mean, everybody comes from different areas. Talk about that.
5: Right. So we start in Ontario, California. There's about 1,000 of us on motorcycles, and we're split up among three different routes. We have a central route, a midway route, and a southern route. And pretty much it's pretty much evenly spaced between the routes. And right there at day 9 and day 10, you know, we all converge back into Washington, D.C. on Friday before Memorial Day. We all meet back up.
4: Now, I don't really know a lot about you personally, but you're a West Virginia guy, right?
5: Yes, sir. I live up past Montgomery right now in Mount Carbon, and I've been in West Virginia my whole life. And, you know, I got introduced to the Central Route as they came in. You remember back in 2016, the big flood that basically destroyed Raynell.
4: Mm-hmm.
5: That is one of our schools that we sponsor. We give, you know, we make donations to them. And a couple of the Central Route people found out that Raynell pretty much got wiped out. So they, as a route, organized thousands upon thousands of dollars and made donations. We had a coat drive for the kids, and they donated probably 400 or 500 coats so these kids could have, you know, warm clothes in the wintertime. And that's when I got started with the Central Route.
4: I've said this before, and I'm not a rider myself, but in my radio career, I've done several events with motorcyclists. You guys and gals are some of the most giving people I have ever seen in my life.
5: Yeah, you know, pretty much every penny that we fundraise, we give back to the communities. You know, it's not about us. It's about the communities that we serve. And as long as our mission gets out, that's the only reason we ride, is to remember those, you know, that can't.
4: Now, we can hear the horns blowing in the background there in Arizona where you are right now. What's the weather like where you are right now? Because we talked about that a little bit yesterday.
5: Right now, it's about 85 degrees. You know, we're still kind of in the desert, but it's a beautiful sunshiny day here going down the road.
4: Well, I can tell you that I was talking to Metro News meteorologist Brian Hughes a little bit earlier. You guys probably have all sorts of weather on these things. You've seen it all in the years that you've done this, right? Because you won't be in West Virginia this early, but I think by Sunday and Monday, we're going to be in the upper 90s here. Hopefully, when you roll in, you'll have some cooler temperatures. But you guys are like impervious to the weather, right? Because you've seen it all over the years.
5: Yeah, you know, a couple years ago, you see our route, we go up north toward Denver and cut across, and we have woken up to 4 to 5 inches of snow on the ground, and miraculously the roads are completely dry. And you know, I was telling you a story yesterday about the, we'll do the Paul Harvey the rest of the story.
4: Well, this is about where we lost you yesterday, Todd, I believe, so go ahead and start it again.
5: So we were in Oakley, Kansas for our lunch stop, and we were headed toward our overnight stop in Junction City, and we actually got hit with an EF3 tornado in the middle of Kansas. It was probably one of the scariest things I've ever been through, because in Kansas there's no place to hide.
4: Yeah,
5: there's,
4: I mean, we've had tornadoes here, and what you're a West Virginia guy, we have had and you know tornadoes here, but we always say we got mountains and we got other things here that you know that protect us a little bit. Go ahead.
5: Yeah, and you know, we all got broken up. You know, luckily nobody had any major accidents. We kept going. We didn't stop because we couldn't stop. But, you know, we made it to our gas stop that evening or afternoon. And, you know, we all, the road guards, the ones that protect the pike, you know, they block the intersections and make everybody mad when we stop traffic. But we went out and we led them all back, because, you know, that's one of our core tenets. We don't leave anyone behind.
4: Mm-hmm.
5: So we got everybody back together and made it into Junction City, albeit about 5 hours late. But mm-hmm. we continued on with our mission.
4: So what is this particular town, and where are you again in Arizona right now, Todd? What city?
5: So we are in Holbrook, Arizona.
4: Arizona. If I said New Mexico, but go ahead.
5: Yeah, Holbrook, Arizona. But we're getting ready to pull into the American Legion Navajo Post 37.
4: Uh-huh.
5: They have a special ceremony for us. They have Native American dancers. They feed us a wonderful Arizona meal. I mean, the Navajo Nation just shows their complete and utmost respect to us, because they are proud people, Dave.
4: Well, what's on the menu? What's on the table? Because you know I'm a food guy. You said that they're going to feed you a wonderful meal. What are we having?
5: So normally in the past years, they have all sorts of their burritos, you know, pretty much any type of authentic Mexican food you had. But Dave, you know, I am a proponent of the Navajo fry bread.
4: Okay.
5: If you have never had their fry bread, it's kind of like a deep-fried tortilla, and it's kind of puffy like a pita bread, and it is absolutely amazing.
4: You can take the boy out of West Virginia, but you can't take the West Virginia out of the boy, because you go in there and go, I need something fried, please. Do you have something with lard? I'll take that. Do you have any pinto beans? Can you get pinto beans and cornbread or biscuits and gravy or anything like that out there?
5: Well, one thing, you know, they don't serve refried beans here. It is actually a pinto bean, It's an amazing meal that we have here. You got to watch out for the spice, because it's definitely got some spice to it.
4: No, that's nothing wrong with that in my mind. All right, so you're going to be leaving. Where you're there now, and you'll hit the road again tomorrow, I guess. Where will you end up? What's your next stop?
5: So tonight after lunch, we get gas. And then we will end up in Gallup, New Mexico this evening.
4: Okay. All right. And then again, you're going to be in Nitro next Wednesday night. And I know there's going to be a lot of things going on there before. And then from Nitro, you'll actually go to the West Virginia State Capitol. You'll leave about 8 o'clock. You're going to be spending some time at the West Virginia Vietnam Memorial Wall, which is housed inside the Nitro History and Wars Museum. And then the next morning at 8, you take off and you go to the State Capitol. And I understand that there's going to be about 350 Nitro Elementary School students that are going to be reciting the Pledge of Allegiance. So that's going to be pretty cool.
5: Yeah, I can't thank Joe Stevens enough. You know, he's the all things media guy in Nitro, and he's the one that coordinates all this news media and everything. And that's what we need, Dave. We need people that just to get the word out. And it's just a pleasure for me to get our mission out. And just talk to everybody about it.
4: I just wondered, I know you got things you got to do, we'll let you go, but I just wonder, in this world of digital and everybody's on social media and so on and so forth, do you have somebody along that's kind of, you know, that people can log on maybe on a YouTube channel or something and follow you guys along?
5: Yeah, we're on Facebook at RFTW. We actually have a YouTube page, RFTW. And then last year we started a podcast. So we're in the second season of our podcast. We, the social media director and the public information director, they interview various parts of the route, you know, describe their different positions and everything. And that has seemed to be a hit, you know, because not everybody knows about us. And it's about an hour long podcast. And it's video. So yeah, RFTW.us is our website. And anything you need to know about RFT, the Run for the Wall, is on that website.
4: All right. Todd, we'll let you get and try some of that. What was that bread again you were talking about? The Navajo?
5: Navajo Fry Bread.
4: Navajo Fry Bread. If nothing else, it'd be a great name for a band. I'll say that. So
5: That's great. I'll tell you what, I'll put a piece in aluminum foil and I'll try to get it to you. It'll last till next Thursday, probably.
4: Well, unfortunately, I'll have to have you send it to me something because I'm going to be out of town next week. I'm not going to be able to join you guys in Nitro. Our stations will be there, though. Several of the WVRC media stations based out of Charleston will be there to greet you next week. I'm going to miss you this year, but I'll get you next year. Hey, Todd, have fun out there and especially be safe. And I know everybody's going to be looking forward to seeing you guys next week when you hit West Virginia. Thanks a lot.
5: All right, thanks, Dave, so much. And on another note, congratulations into your induction in the Hall of Fame. I know it's been many years of hard work, right. And I just wanted to be one of the first to congratulate you on your accomplishment.
4: Apparently everybody knew about it but me, so that's what I'm learning here today. So thanks a lot.
5: Even I knew about it, Dave.
4: Well, so there you go. And you're eating Navajo deep-fried bread somewhere right now, and you knew about it. I didn't. I'm sitting in Charleston. Thanks a lot, Todd, man. Be safe. We'll talk soon.
5: Bye, Dave.
4: All right, thank you. And again, so this started out with about 1,000 motorcycles in Ontario, California yesterday, and they have all these stops along the way. They're going to eventually end up in West Virginia next Wednesday, and they'll about 5 o'clock. And now, when I say about 5 o'clock, they ain't no about to it, okay? These guys are on time, and they'll roll into Nitro next week actually it's like 5:15, and they'll line up on the 2nd Avenue in Nitro's Living Memorial Park, and they'll have a little ceremony there. They'll get to visit the West Virginia Vietnam Memorial Wall, which is inside the Nitro History and Wars Museum, and then they'll leave at 8 that next morning, and they'll head to the state capitol, then they will then head eventually out to D.C. They'll arrive on Friday night, and then they actually make the walk to the wall there for Memorial Day, and I can't imagine what that is like, you know, to have ridden that far. I mean, I don't ride motorcycles, so I can only imagine what it's like to have done this. And along the way, to see the support that these people have, and the fact that they're not just out there riding, you know, they're contributing to the communities where they stay. Every community that where they bed down, they do something for that community, which is one of the things that I think is really, really cool. So you may want to follow them, as he said, on Facebook or on YouTube. Great, great thing. I mean, if you've never seen it, and I've been a part of it for many years when they have when they come to Nitro and also into Taze Valley, when you see 1,000 motorcycles all coming in at one time, and usually the fire departments have the giant flags raised, and then they get there, they do a word of prayer, you know, the Pledge of Allegiance, so on and so forth. It's truly, truly a moving moment. It is 2:22 on a Thursday afternoon. 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We will get to Open Line West Virginia coming up at the bottom of the hour. Nothing but your calls and text. 1-800-765-TALK is the phone number. Text 304-TALK-304. We'll take a break and come back after this.
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6: This is a Bloomberg Money Minute. The AI chipmaker and data center firm Cerebras Systems began trading shares today for the very first time after raising more than $5.5 billion from investors in this year's largest initial public stock offering yet. Shares of that company right now up about 80% in their debut, while elsewhere on Wall Street, more gains for the major averages on big demand for anything related to AI. And after what appears to be a successful summit between President Trump and Xi Jinping of China. Now, even though retail sales rose in April, but slowed sharply from the month prior, likely because of skyrocketing prices at the gas pump, right now, the Dow and the S&P 500 are each up about 2/3%. The Nasdaq up 3/4%. Oil is up very slightly, $101.50 a barrel. And two low-cost carriers are now one company. 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
9: 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Open line West Virginia coming up at the bottom of the hour, 1-800-765-TALK. That is a phone number you can text, 304-TALK-304. Again, tomorrow, I don't know where my co-host comes up with these ideas sometimes. We spent an entire month during Lenten season talking about fish fries. I know where the idea came from. We were talking about poll workers in West Virginia and how I made the statement. The one thing about poll workers, it's a long day on election day, but you'll never starve to death, because in my former life working for the West Virginia Secretary of State's office, I visited, you know, a bunch of polling locations, probably easily 100 or so on election day, easily. I can tell you I noticed that you won't starve to death, because there's always food. It's not just pizzas. If the ones have a community center, they have a kitchen, there's pinto beans, there's stews of all kinds. So Amanda gets this idea that she wants to do a lunch spot segment tomorrow on crockpot food. I think she's a crackpot wanting to talk about crockpots, but that's another story. So I don't know exactly how this is going to work. I don't know, but tomorrow she wants to spend the 1 o'clock hour talking about crockpot recipes. So I'm assuming we'll be taking phone calls on that. I don't know. But anyway, drop us an email if you want to participate one way or the other, whatever the format is, midday@wvmetronews.com, midday@wvmetronews.com, or you can reach out to either Amanda or myself on social media, Dave Allen Radio on Facebook, or @Dave A70 on X, and the Lunchbot segment will be coming up tomorrow. Metro News Midday is heard all over the great state of West Virginia on great radio stations like WSLW in White Sulphur Springs, WKKX and WVLY in Wheeling, WEPM Martinsburg, WAJR in Morgantown, WKLP in Kaiser, WVW in Logan, WKMZ Clarksburg, WDNE in Elkins, WJLS in Beckley, and our flagship here in Charleston, WCHS. And I'll tell you, big shout out to my man, we call him Soup in the company, Jeff Campbell, who operates, doesn't operate, but he runs, does play-by-play, whatever it is that Campbell does, in Greenbrier County and those stations down there. And he sent me a picture over the weekend. Apparently, we are, Amanda and I are on a giant billboard down there promoting Metro News Midday, because we're on the air down there again at WSLW, which is in White Sulphur Springs.

and send it to me, Jeff. I do appreciate it. I'd appreciate talking to you after the bottom of the hour break on Open Line West Virginia, 1-800-765-TALK. 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

0: And now we'll go to the Metro News Anchor Desk for a check of local news. 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
1: West Virginia Metro News, I'm Jeff Jenkins. State Senate President Randy Smith is standing behind political action mailings.
2: A flurry of political mailers originating from political action committees tied to Governor Morrissey and Senate President Randy Smith landed in mailboxes leading up to the primary election. And Smith says no matter what people think about the content, they were highlighting voting records.
3: They call them attack and vicious or whatever. But if you go now that the election's over and look at them, it was just calling people's voting records out.
2: And Smith says he plans to run for president of the Senate again this year. I'm Mike Nolting for WVMetroNews.com.
1: U.S. Senator Shelley Moore Capito weighing in during her media call today about Republicans attacking Republicans.
4: 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But now that the primary's over, I hope that we can all join together and support our parties.
1: Read more this afternoon from Metro News statewide correspondent Brad McElhaney at WVMetroNews.com. A tragic day at Princeton High School following the deaths of two students on their way to school this morning. Those deaths came in a three-vehicle crash on Courthouse Road. There are counselors at both Princeton and Bluefield High Schools this afternoon. The two students who were killed were previously students at Bluefield. Logan County first responders say a man was conscious and alert when he was trapped in sand up to his waist at an asphalt plant in Whitman earlier today. He was rescued. 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
1: A man is dead after being shot several times in Hampshire County Wednesday. Hampshire County Sheriff Nathan Sines.
7: A neighbor found him after the victim's wife called for this neighbor to go check on the victim. Through investigation, it was quickly learned by the deputies that the suspect lived at the residence where the deceased male was found. The suspect had fled into the woods.
1: And they eventually did find him. One man is in custody. From the Metro News Anchor Desk, I'm Jeff Jenkins.
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1: 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Ryan Nicholson and Stephanie Pauly are our producers today. Open line West Virginia, 1-800-765-TALK is the phone number. Text 304-TALK-34. I'm only going to say one thing about this, and we'll move on. I do want to, again, say thank you to my coworkers, Amanda Barron and Stephanie Pauly. I think they were the main

0: into behind this thing that they came in, and I kind of suspected something was up because we, Amanda, just a little behind, little inside baseball here. When we have a guest that comes in studio, we put them in the green room, and normally during the commercial breaks, either Amanda or myself, I say, okay, I'll go get the guest, or I'll go do it. And normally, Amanda is always on her phone because she's working two jobs and doing about 10 things at both of those jobs. And you know, I really don't have anything going on. So I'll say, I'll go get them. And so it was Tom from the radio and television and Museum of Technology there in Huntington, which is where the Broadcasting Hall of Fame is. And so I get up. I said, oh, okay, I'll go get Tom. And Amanda yells at me. And she's like, no, I'll get it. You need to rest your legs. And I said, okay. And then as I looked out in the hall, I saw this whole line of people, co-workers from our stations here, V100 and Superstar Country KWS and you know, all the stations and the office staff and the sales weasels and the whole deal out there, like, lined in the hallway. And I'm thinking, okay, I think something is up here, because we got the guy from the Broadcasting Hall of Fame scheduled on the show. We normally, in our emails and our planning, have who, you know, as much information as we can. So it'll be, you know, Tom from the Broadcasters Hall of Fame on the inductees. Here are the inductees. And my sheet was blank, and there were no names on it. And then when Tom came in, he said, oh, I brought a copy. Amanda, here's yours. And Dave, here's yours. And then all these people start filing in the studio, and I see my wife there too, and I think, okay, I've been had. But so again, I'm not the only one going in. Jim Dameron, Susan Nicholas, Randy Yowie, Michelle Crist, who is retiring, by the way, as the president of the West Virginia Broadcasters Association, Alan Dye, and Will Shoemate from down in Beckley. So the ceremony itself will be October 27th. I guess between now and then, I've got to come up with some sort of a speech to give. And I got to go hit up my man Tony the Tailor and probably get some new duds. But again, thank you to my coworkers here. I've been at WVRC Media Charleston for nearly 6 years. I've got to look at the calendar and see what the exact date was. But for 6 years, later this month, I've been with this company. I've been in radio a total of 38 years. I meant what I said when I said I've never really worked for a bad company. I've worked with some incredible people over the years, and it's truly an honor for me to be inducted into the West Virginia Broadcasters Hall of Fame. And in the meantime, then I got a show to do. So, you know, I won't talk about it anymore much. I was really hoping there'd be a sash. I was really hoping there'd be a sash, but I haven't gotten one yet. 1-800-765-TALK. That's the phone number. Text 304-TALK-304. Right on cue. Let's get to the Trump text. Actually, they're not all about Trump today. Text says, David, Amanda, has anyone heard from Chris Pratt since the election? It appears he made no comment publicly or on social media, and his campaign page has vanished. Would like to hear if he's ashamed of how badly his nasty campaign failed. Well, if you were listening to the 12 o'clock hour, we interviewed Senator Tom Tacubo, who was Chris Pritt's opposition. And, of course, Tacubo was the independent, and voters chose him on Election Day. I did pose the question to Tom Tacubo. I said, did you hear from Chris Pratt? And he said that Mr. Pratt, who was a former delegate and also ran for West Virginia Secretary of State at one point, he did say that that Chris called him and I guess left a message or something like that. So, but no, to answer your question, have I heard from? No, I haven't. I have not. And again, when you say, would like to hear if he's ashamed of how badly his nasty campaign he failed? Let's keep in mind a couple things here, okay? A lot of the nastiness came from out-of-state PACs, and this wasn't the only race. There were several that it was involved in. However, for me, again, no, throwing no shade on Chris Pratt, who I've known, interviewed over the years, good guy, I would have liked to have heard some, not just Chris, Mr. Pratt, but some of these others to step up and say, hey, I don't agree with that. I don't agree with this being put out. I mean, I want to beat my opponent, but I'm not going to, you know, I denounce that, or that wasn't me. That doesn't stand for what I believe. I'd like to have seen several of these people stand up against those, not just Chris, but some of the others too, and didn't hear any that did. So There you go. We will remember this question mark. Who does he think he is? Eris Stark. Everyone that won was because of the voters. Try and remember that, says a texter. That was in reference to House Speaker Roger Hanshaw, who, among other things, said that about the election that we will remember this, says the texter. Texas on Steak and Shake in West Virginia. I can only think of two. I actually looked it up. There's one in Barboursville and one in Morgantown. So yes, there. If the Google machine is correct, there are two in West Virginia, one in Barboursville and one in the Morgantown area. Tex said, agree with what you said, Dave. Some wins and some losses for Governor Morrissey. These social issues are such a non-factor, and as a Republican, I really wish candidates would get away from it, says the texter. Let's see here. Tom Takubo's commercial ads crack me up. At the start, his commercial ads for his conservative values was because he had two daughters. Then, towards the end, his commercial ads, and it says two daughters and a son. Like the son was forgotten during the early days of the campaigning while they were focusing on how conservative he is against trans people, says the texter. Tex says, didn't eat Steak and Shake before, definitely won't now that they're pushing MAGA, bottom feeders, feeding bottom feeders, gross, says the texter. Amanda, for what it's worth, says that the chili at Steak and Shake is very good. I've not had that. Text said, heard on the radio that Mon County has been flipped to Republican. Red wave, baby. Yeah, we talked about that. There are now just a couple of counties. Hoppy mentioned it. And as he said, and they're in your country, Dave. That's the only Democratic majority counties. Logan, Boone, Mingo, and McDowell, I believe, are the only ones left. And look, let me tell you something about the home county, Logan. It won't be long there because just about every office holder in Logan County is Republican. And that is absolutely unthinkable to me as someone who was a registered Republican from day one when I registered, when I turned 18. There were no Republicans, and I eventually switched my party to Democrat because I wanted to have someone to vote for. And now, I mean, I don't know which one of those counties is going to be next, but it won't be long till Logan's going to flip. And so they're holding on. They're holding on. But unless I am incorrect, I think all of the office holders in Logan County, except for one that I'm aware of, They're all Republican. Most of them were Democrats, but they changed to Republican. Tech says fast food is different in Europe and Canada because of regulations. You know those things that Dr. Steak and Shake is vehemently opposed to. Also, Dr. Steak, I like the name. Dr. Steak and Shake segment sounds awfully like a Joe Rogan segment, not in a good way. How much is the new Steak and Shake food? It's already like $15 per meal. I can't imagine how expensive the healthy fast food will be. Tex says, been following this Mingo County State Trooper murder trial closely. This guy that just looks evil. Talking about the accused in that case. Tex says, why is it so hard to get election totals? I don't know. I mean, I had somebody, a friend called me last night and was asking about some things in Boone County, and I pointed him directly to the Secretary of State's website, and there they were, county by county. 243-1-800-765-TALK is the phone number. Text 304-TALK 304. Text says, e-motos and e-bikes are different. E-bikes have pedals. E-motos don't have pedals. E-bikes go max 28 miles per hour. E-motos go up to 65 plus, says a texter. Text says, you've heard of rhinos, Republicans in name only. Patrick Morrissey and his handpicked political minions are winos, West Virginians in name only. 243, we'll take a break and come back after this.
1: We'll be right back. 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
2: This is a Bloomberg Business of Sports report. The San Francisco 49ers will play the Los Angeles Rams in Melbourne and the Minnesota Vikings in Mexico City as part of the NFL's international slate. The NFL will feature 9 games, 8 stadiums, 7 cities, and 4 continents, the most games outside of the U.S. the league has ever staged. Rory McIlroy has taunted LIV Golf, saying, I'm glad I was wrong about his previous assertion that the Saudis would never pull out of funding the breakaway league. McIlroy had had changed his stance on LIV Golf in recent years, urging the PGA Tour to reach a deal with the public investment fund, but now seems pleased that the funding has been pulled. Soccer star Lionel Messi's real estate firm has bought a long-shuttered building in Barcelona, expanding the player's investments in the city. Messi's real estate investment trust has acquired the building, formerly known as the Via Wagner Shopping Center, for the equivalent of $13.5 million. With the Bloomberg Business of Sports Report, I'm Michael Barr.
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0: Welcome back to the show. 13 away from 3 o'clock on a Thursday afternoon. 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Text said, should have asked your MAHA guest why we don't have a steak and shake in Charleston. Well, I think he's doing an interview with Amanda, I heard her say, in her little TV world. So I'll have to have her, or we'll have it back on again. Tex says, I'm going to miss you while you're on vacation. Bring back Hoppy. He says, well, look, if Mr. Kercheval wants to dust off the headphones, he's more than welcome to. Of course, he's on. Well, we had him on earlier today, and he's on, does Three Guys, of course, and he's on Talk Line from time to time. He did a couple of appearances on the Metro News coverage of the election results the other night. So, but Mr. Kercheval, your public is calling. So if you'd like to come back, I'm sure that can be arranged. 1-800-765-TALK, but you can't have it permanently because I am coming back. 1-800-765-TALK or text 304-TALK-304. Text says, congratulations, Dave, on your awesome, well-deserved induction into the West Virginia Broadcasters Hall of Fame. Have a great week off. Thank you. I will. Tex says, my takeaway from the election, people on both sides simply aren't happy with the status quo, says a texter. that's kind of mean about Hoppy. The only thing that's fractured is Hoppy's reputation. He needs to ride off gracefully while he still can. And then they follow up by saying, congratulations, Dave, on the Hall of Fame. I appreciate that. Texas Republicans are a little too late to be bringing up rising utility rates and change in the PS, and a change in the PSC, West Virginia Citizens, been trying to tell them to do something, and they wouldn't listen. See you in November, says a texter. Text, I'm glad we got a couple liberals in state Supreme Court. I see a little change coming our way. Texas loved what the fire department people are doing to preserve history. That's a reference to, I had some guests on the local show in Charleston today, by a gentleman by the name of Dylan Hackworth and his fiance. And what they're, it's really a fascinating story. And hopefully we'll have a story up on the website at some point. It's a gentleman who's involved with the volunteer fire department and emergency services in general here in Kanawha County. And he and his fiance are going around the state of West Virginia, and they are sitting down and talking with people, trying to get the history of fire departments and pictures and so on and so forth. And it was a great, his father and I are friends. So I didn't know the young man, but his father and I, are acquaintances, you know, pretty decent friends. We became friends just recently. And so he's the one that actually turned me on to this project they're doing. And maybe I'll have him on midday to talk about it. Cause I think it's a great story, what they're trying to do to try to preserve the history and getting some of the pictures, from some of our emergency service folks around the state of West Virginia. Open line, West Virginia, 1-800-765-TALK or text 304-TALK-304. So glad that the ugly ads are over. Now let's get the laws changed to outlaw them. I don't think that the ads need to be outlawed, okay? I am a First Amendment absolutist, okay? I think people have I kind of go along with Craig Blair on this, okay? I think that it should be documented who's paying for them, you know, and who the people are behind. Saying it's, Mountaineers United for Freedom Alliance, Inc., or whatever company that they, whatever name that they give themselves. I think it ought to be a little bit more than that. Text, Trump says he doesn't care about rising costs to American millionaires, trying to tell incompetent. I'm sorry, texter. I can't read that. I don't know what it says. Text says, heard Tacubo on Talk Line say that the candidates that he helped recruit were running for the right reasons. Who determines what's the right or wrong reason to run? Text, Trump starting to lose evangelical support, especially after the Jesus episode and attacking the Pope, says the texter. Why is it, says the texter, every time the Republicans tank the economy, the Democrats have to come to the rescue? Just look at where we are today. It's the worst I have ever seen, says the texter. Text, can we please stop talking about the election now? Well, I'm all for that. I'm all for it, but there's still, it's just 48 hours ago. This time, 48 hours ago, the polls were still open. We'll give it a little bit of a break, but there's still news coming out. And then, we'll get ready for what is going to be happening in November. Text, why haven't we heard anything from the right-wingers on Trump wanting to take guns from pot smokers, gays, lesbians? His attorney in D.C. wants to take guns that cross into the state, says the texter. Text, Dave, I'm a person who quit voting 10 years ago when I realized that both sides are terrible and no one really cares about average working people. Well, that is unfortunate. You do you, but I think that's unfortunate. Text, I find the coverage of the local race candidates lacking. I ask everyone to vote, but I always hear back, I don't even know who's running. Sad. Well, that's on them. If people don't know who's running, that's not on us. I mean, we do our jobs. Text says, congrats, Dave. Hall of Fame election. You deserve it. And your first billboard. By the way, AB can make any thorn look like a rose. Keep up the good work. I enjoy listening to both your local and statewide shows. Thanks a lot. 2:54, we will wrap it up after this.
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0: Welcome back to the show. We got about 3 minutes before the top of the hour. 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Stephanie Pauling, Ryan Nicholson, yesterday, Ryan, you'll appreciate this. I looked right through the glass at Matt Murphy, and I said, Ryan Nicholson is our producer today. I don't know how I did that. Hey, look who's here. The hearty laugh of one Dale Cooper.
17: Hey, man, how you doing?
0: I'm doing good.
17: You're doing really well, man. I have something to give you. I thought that this would be appropriate for today. I made you some business cards, because I think you need some appropriate business cards now.
0: Okay. All right. So,
17: and I have a larger version that I'll hold up for the cameras where they can see. So this is the business cards that you can now give folks to announce that you're in the Hall of Fame.
0: Yeah, there they are.
17: I don't even know
0: where the cameras are. I mean, I just hold up to all the cameras.
17: So as you can see, I don't know if you can notice this or not, but you have your own personalized logo.
0: I got the okay.
17: And a marshmallow with four toothpicks coming out of it.
0: Because I said that's the way that I'm built, a marshmallow with four toothpicks.
17: And then we have the tribute to the great one at the bottom, of course, with the woo. If people that listen to your local show knows that that's one of the features of your intro to the local show here locally. So congratulations, man. I think you need to announce yourself now.
0: Well, thank you. I wonder if we can get Ric Flair to come to the If you got $25,000, he'll go anywhere.
17: I mean, Hall of Famer to Hall of Famer, right?
0: There you go.
17: I mean, now he has to, I
0: yeah,
17: think.
0: I guess he does. But thank you very much because, I'm not going to keep talking about this, but you're the one that hired me here.
17: Hey, that's
0: so,
17: true.
0: Because it was COVID and nobody else wanted to go out of the house. And I'm like, I'll do it.
17: It's like the two of us sometimes. Yeah. Dave's down here doing that, and I'm upstairs.
0: But Coop, you're one of my bosses in this country.

0: company, but you hired me for here, and I had a career before I came here, but I'm having so much fun here. I mean, I really am, and it's in part, this part of the fun's all because of you, so yeah, I appreciate
1: it. Yeah, man, you do a great job. Congratulations, dude.
0: All right, thank you. That show that you can hear him on and others coming up in just a bit. I'll see you tomorrow at noon for Metro News Midday. Till then, have fun and love somebody.
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3: From ABC News, I'm Michelle Franzen. As contact tracing continues following the hantavirus outbreak on board the cruise ship, the CDC updating the public on the potential infections here in the U.S. 41 people being monitored in states, the CDC says, for symptoms after being exposed to the virus. Passengers evacuated from the ship remain in quarantine centers in Nebraska and Georgia. One man, Dr. Stephen Kornfeld, who stepped up to serve as the ship's doctor after the vessel's doctor contracted the virus and later tested positive himself, has now been cleared by health officials to leave isolation. ABC's Victor Oquendo has more.
4: Kornfeld saying he felt like he was coming down with the flu. One of his samples taken on the cruise ship, later testing positive for hantavirus.
5: This is a very secure facility. So if I am to get sick and spill virus, there's no way that virus is getting out of this building.
4: His most recent PCR test coming back negative. He's now out of the biocontainment unit.
3: There are no Americans who are considered cases. In Kansas, health officials say three people who were not on the ship but exposed to hantavirus abroad have been taken to hospitals to be observed. In China, talks between President Trump and President Xi lasted for several hours. Chinese state media reports Xi warned Taiwan is the most important issue for U.S.-China relations, and if handled improperly, it could lead to clashes. Talks also centering on the Iran war and blockade in the Strait of Hormuz. The commander of the U.S. Central Command, Admiral Brad Cooper, testifying today before the Senate Armed Services Committee, says Iran's missile, drone, and naval capabilities have been severely damaged by the operations.
6: Iran has a significantly degraded threat, and they no longer threaten regional partners or the United States in ways that they were able to do before. Across every domain, they've been significantly degraded.
3: Jobless claims rose last week by 12,000 new filings compared to the prior week, more than double what analysts projected. You're listening to ABC News.
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9: Good afternoon. It's 303 and 56 degrees in the capital city. I'm Morgan Pemberton inside the 580 WCHS radio newsroom. Overcast skies in Charleston for the afternoon. We'll have more on AccuWeather after the news. A Logan County asphalt worker is recovering at a trauma hospital after being trapped in sand this morning. The incident occurred at Southern West Virginia Asphalt Whitman Plant. Chief of Operations for Logan County Emergency Ambulance, Ray Bryant, says prior training paid off in a dangerous situation.
10: Everybody done the rescue by the book. Again, it's stuff that we have trained on over the years. So it was a very successful rescue by all involved. Everybody worked as a team, and we got the job done.
9: The worker, who was conscious during the rescue, was taken to the hospital as a precaution. New Kanawha County Board of Education member Lisa Oti says she's ready to get to work with her fellow board members. Oti won big during Tuesday's primary election. She won the open District 1 seat with over 10,000 votes. She says she'll be able to bring her teacher insight to the board.
11: one of the pieces of my platform,

0: you know, was promising my constituents that I'm going to be that face at the legislature, so that they, you know, understand where I'm coming from, that, you know, we have to make sure our public schools are fully funded.
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2: I've worked along some amazing people, and to work with Amanda Barron every day and Stephanie, and I mean, I pull in the parking lot of this place every day, and I see Fred Persinger, and I see, like, you know, Joe Parsons, who was here before, and Chris Lawrence and Jeff Jenkins. I'm thinking, why am I here?
1: The time is 3:05.
3: This is J.B. Akers, one of your Kanawha County delegates. 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This is J.B. Akers. Thank you again for your vote. It's an honor to represent you. 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Akers for West Virginia.
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1: County Board of Education will meet this evening at 5. A couple of things on their agenda include approving their budget. Metro News AccuWeather forecast says this afternoon mostly cloudy and cooler, high 60. Tonight partly cloudy and chilly, low 39. It's 3:06 and 56 degrees in the capital city. I'm Morgan Pemberton, 580 WCHS.
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7: Thanks for tuning in to Metro News Hotline. I'm Del Cooper on a Thursday afternoon. Winding down my time and hosting the show, I've had a good time this week. I hope you've had some kind of good time listening to the program. I've had a good time doing the show this week while Dave's been gone. Dave will be back on Monday afternoon at 3:06, and I'll be here too. So it's not one of those situations where we're alternating vacations or anything. So Dave and I and Ryan and Matt and everybody will be back together on Monday, so that will be something to look forward to, perhaps, if that's something you want to look forward to. But for now, I am here for the rest of the week, including today's program, and we have a good show for you today. I think that we'll be able to bring that to you very well. We're going to start today with, coming up in just a little while, Jermaine Lucier is going to join us. We have all kinds of great stuff to talk about with Jermaine Lucier, including one of those things where people explode over the internet over a Star Wars thing that ended up being badly misunderstood. Did you hear about that, Ryan? The issue that they had with the it wasn't a Star Wars thing, it was a Marvel thing, the Punisher movie, the show that came out. There was like a special for the Punisher that came out, mm-hmm. and everybody was dragging it for bad special effects and for a particular scene, and it ended up actually being practical effects where they did was graph the actor's face onto the stunt double. That was the only special effect that they use, and I guess it wasn't maybe as good as they thought it was, but the actual effect was a practical effect, and everybody had it wrong because they were calling it an unfinished effect, that it wasn't real, and it was actually more real than most of the special effects are.
8: This is the first I've heard of it, honestly.
7: I saw it yesterday trending on some stuff, and made note of it, but didn't really have a chance to bring it up, and then I saw where Jermaine wrote about it today, so I thought we could talk about that a little bit. Plus, there's tons of stuff to get into Jermaine with different Star Wars things and stuff along those lines. We have a very special Money Minutes that's going to come up today. Huntington Bank's chief economist Olu Omadumbi is going to be with us, and he is going to take the turn today for Huntington Bank for Money Minutes. All kinds of things we're going to talk about: labor market, the interest

0: the labor market, inflation, interest rates, everything that has to do with your money. We're going to be talking about today on how Huntington Bank can help you with their portfolio managers. You can tune in at 3:45 for that. Kathy Matea is going to join us at the top of the 4 o'clock hour for Mountain Stage. Maybe a special show for Kathy this week. There's a participant in this week's program who she's very close to, as she is a lot of people in the industry because she's been around and is a legend in it. But I think that this is going to be a special one for Kathy. So I'm looking forward to talking to her at the top of the 4 o'clock hour. Ryan and I will get an opportunity to play Pick One at 4:33. That's something that Dave and I usually do. And so Ryan is going to take his shot at it. Did you get all your stuff done?
1: Yes, I have five crisp topics.
0: Nice. I got mine done just before I came down. I wrote the last one, so I'm ready to go too. I had to get it all done ahead of time because sometimes with Dave, you know, I'll kind of lay that off and I'll finish it up during the first hour of the show or something. Mm-hmm. Can't do that when you're hosting. I can't anymore anyway. I can't put my mind in two different ways. If I try that, I just short circuit, which frankly has happened a couple times this week when mm-hmm. I tried to do things. Also, Amy Smith will be here at the top of the 5 o'clock hour as we're talking about the market and the money and the economy and things along those lines. Amy Smith will be with us, no longer with investors.com. She's doing some other things now. We'll talk to Amy about those as well as her outlook on the market, and we'll play some in or out. And at 5:33, Kevin Kinder will join us. Kevin is going to be from the Kendrick Family Stadium in Morgantown, where West Virginia is taking on TCU in game 1 of 3 tonight, where they're trying to make a play for the Big 12 regular season championship, or at least to maintain a tie where they can get the first place seeding in the Big 12 tournament. So Kevin is going to be on the field just about an hour before first pitch. So we're going to check in with Kevin Kinder tonight just before we leave the airwaves and see what's going on with the Mountaineer baseball team. So I think a pretty good show as far as things go today. Got a little bit of this, a little bit of that, some finance, some music, some sports, some entertainment, hopefully. That's a pretty good show, if you ask me. Let's go ahead and set today's question of the day. Now, this isn't maybe as fun as it could be. I guess the pun is intended here. A new survey of 5,000 Americans is a pretty simple question. Are you having enough fun? And the answer was a little depressing. Nearly half, 48%, said their life is currently lacking in fun. 1 in 8 people can't even remember the last time they had a full free day just to enjoy themselves. The number one reason people say that fun isn't happening? Money, dinero, moolah, not enough time, no energy, also plays a role in that. But budget says it's 57%, or 57% say it's the budget that kills their plans most often. And more than half Americans say that having fun is actually harder now than it was 10 years ago, which brings us to you. What I want to know is, what is your fun drought buster? What's the thing that you do when you need to just cut loose and have a good time, no matter what, and when's the last time you did it? What's the thing that you do to have fun whenever you need to have fun, and when's the last time you did it? You can text 304-825-5304, 304-TALK-304. Ryan, do you have, I know I didn't give you that ahead of time, do you have anything that is just your go-to?
1: I guess video games.
0: Right.
1: Given that it's like the one of the five things I talk about on this show.
0: Five.
1: Yeah. Isn't that a bit generous?
0: That is a bit. Yeah. It may, different genres, you know, then maybe you get to five. But seriously, and all joking aside, I mean, I think that's cromulent. I mean, it's completely,
1: whatever that means.
0: Perfectly situated to the perfectly situated to the question.
1: Yeah.
0: Because I mean, it disengages your brain, right? Mm-hmm. And it gives you something passive to do, so you're not thinking about the things you need to think about, but you're doing something, you know.
1: Yeah.
0: So I mean, I think that perfectly is an example of what we're talking about.
1: I'm also a sucker for true crime podcasts. That's a weakness of mine. And everyone has one nowadays.
0: That is true. There's a lot of true crime out there. And there's tons of you can find.
1: We should start Hotline after Dark or something.
0: And doing an investigative thing?
1: Yeah. Just find like weird true crime stuff to talk about.
0: Maybe the hook would be that it's a true crime podcast, but it's at the level of Encyclopedia Brown.
1: Maybe.
0: So it's like, who stole the pencil? Yeah. You know, I can tell you right now, maybe this is the series we need to do. And I guess I'm just going to vamp on this, because now that I have the idea, I honestly think maybe it could work. Mm-hmm. We need to do a multi-part series on the investigation of who broke the stool.
1: Oh, yeah, that's right. We never did figure out who
0: broke the stool. I have photographic evidence. It is a mystery, and nobody ever claimed responsibility for it.
1: Yeah.
0: Even, I mean, we're like 6 or 7 years down the road now, and nobody. Okay, so very briefly, I'll explain the setup for this. Some time ago, 6 or 7 years ago, we went around and bought all new stools for all of our studios. This was before the remodel, so this was just one of those maintenance things that you have to do. And we have a lot of elevated, or we used to have a lot more elevated studios where you have to sit up a little bit, and regular chairs like I'm in now wouldn't work. You have to sit higher. And so it was cheaper, honestly, to get stools than like captain's chairs, and plus those things are kind of bulky to carry around and stuff. Anyway, so we got brand new stools everywhere, and they were like, they were branded as like, you can't break them. You know, it was supposed to be any weight, whatever else, no problem at all. These stools are going to do your thing. So we got these special stools. We put them in the studios. Everything was fine for like a week or 2 weeks or something like that. It's like everybody was so proud. We had these new stools. Oh, they're comfortable. And frankly, what we had before was just things that wobbled and you couldn't really trust them. And so it was just nice to have something stable underneath you when you were sitting there. Anyway, lo and behold, after after a weekend, on a Monday, I think it was a Monday morning, I go into our wire room, which is where our engineering and stuff is. And there's a stool in there. There's usually not a stool in there because they were assigned to studios. I take that back. I'd moved it in there. So let me retell that. I go into the studio where the stool was, which was one of our old production studios.
1: Yeah.
0: And the stool was in three parts laying on the floor. And the thing that was crazy about, and this is why there's a mystery that's involved with it. The way that this was put together is there was, underneath the seat, there were these four brackets, and there were brackets attached to these metal brackets also that were on the underside of the seat, and that's what kept it in together. When this stool broke, it ripped out the screws that were on the brackets, and also there were brackets around the bottom that was on the ring that holds the legs into place.
1: Yeah.
0: And it also bent that ring a little bit. But here is the curious part. The screws that were ripped out were on two of the brackets. So when you look at it, like, say, east and west, the north and south brackets had no screws in them at all. So it's, why were there no screws there? Because obviously that would have made the seat unstable. And there were nowhere in there. They weren't tore out, or they didn't pop out or anything like that, because it would have tore the material that it was in. And they weren't still in there. And the same thing with the circular thing at the bottom.
1: Yeah.
0: Two of the screws on the opposing sides were missing while the other two were still in place. Like somebody removed the screws and left just enough infrastructure in place to keep the stool together. And then somebody came in and sat on it, and it collapsed underneath them. And that person, I believe, this is my hypothesis, that person, not knowing that the stool for some reason was meanly staged to fall apart, thought it was their fault and didn't say anything to anybody.
1: Yeah.
0: That's my hypothesis on the situation. But this has been a serious mystery in this building for what's been months, or I mean years now. It has really been quite some mystery. I think that Chris Lawrence is aware of the mystery of the stool. I'm not 100% sure if that microphone works. You might want to set it the other one. That's according to Dave Allen anyway. And now we have Jeff Jenkins in here too. That works out okay. Are you doing news, Chris, or just stopping in?
2: Just stopping in.
0: Okay, Jeff Jenkins is here for news as well. Okay, let's go ahead and go to Jeff Jenkins, and we'll come back and spend a little time with Chris Lawrence here as well. I think Chris might remember a little bit about the stool. We were just thinking about what kind of true crime podcast we could do here, and we were thinking that maybe we could do a true crime podcast on the whoever broke the stool. Remember that stool that...
3: You know, over the years, a lot of your traffic about that. I don't know if I've ever understood it.
0: You never understood. Well, I just told the story. I'm not going to do it again. I'll catch you up on it later.
3: I actually kind of understand.
0: It resurfaces at every Christmas party and things along those lines, because it's kind of a local legend here in the building now that stool just like got crushed for no reason at all. Nobody ever admitted to it. And I thought it was sabotage. That's why I think it's a mystery, because I think it was sabotage and somebody sat on it and broke it, didn't know it was sabotaged, and didn't want to admit that they broke the stool. I don't know. And who would sabotage a stool? But I have some fairly compelling evidence, and I have pictures. I have some fairly compelling evidence that I think it was sabotaged. I don't know.
3: There you go.
0: Full stop. Real news. Yeah, for just a moment. Yeah, I know it's a big news day. What's going on?
3: Yeah, we've at the website, kind of a, thankfully, this turned out really, it turned out well. A guy was trapped in a sand hopper this morning down in Logan County, an asphalt plant, up to his waist in sand. They had to go in. The emergency crews came on the scene, did a specialized type of rescue, got him out of there. He was conscious and alert the whole time. It could have been, you know, there was a lot of sand in there that could have even further collapsed him. They were able to rescue him. We've got that story at the website. Also, the lead story at the website is more on this, just reaction from kind of the rough and tumble, to put it mildly, primary was, you know, and a lot of things said. And so, like today, the Senate president speaking out, Randy Smith, he thinks he's got enough votes to remain the Senate president after all that happened. Tom Tacubo, also the Kanawha County senator, who was the target of a lot of these ads and survived the primary and won, he's commenting. And Senator Capito said some things today during her media call. So that's part of Brad's story at WVMetroNews.com. We've got a crime story. There was a murder over in Hampshire County. An arrest has been made. A neighbor is charged with murdering his neighbor. That story also at the website. And there were a couple of, jumping back to the election just for a second, there were a couple of really close House races. One decided by 4, one decided by, I think, yeah, 5-4-2. Three races decided by that many votes.
0: Yeah, right, right.
3: And so we talked to a couple of the people. Candidates are awaiting canvassing. It starts Monday. We have a kind of an angle on that there at WVMetroNews.com. And then a tragic story. Two Princeton high school students were killed this morning in a car crash in a three-vehicle wreck in Princeton.
0: Oh, man.
3: Mercer County Schools put out a message on Facebook. It happened about 7:30 this morning on Courthouse Road there in Princeton. We don't have much more. It did involve a transit bus. There was a Bluefield Transit Area bus that was involved in that too. So we've posted what's available right now, and hopefully we'll get some more information on that. And then our colleague, Dave Allen, congratulations to him. He's part of the latest broadcasting class, West Virginia Broadcasting Hall of Fame, announced today and announced during the show, Metro News Midday.
0: Yeah, it sure was. So I gave him some business cards. I made him some Hall of Fame. It says Dave Allen Hall of Fame, and it just says woo at the bottom, you know, because he was Ric Flair's.
3: There you go. But that's what we have. Busy day, that and more at WVMetroNews.com.
0: Man, big news day. Thanks a lot for that. Appreciate it. WVMetroNews.com. That's Jeff Jenkins. Chris Lawrence has joined us now. Oh, how you doing, man?
2: I'm well. How are you?
0: I'm doing okay. Have you recovered from Tuesday night?
2: Oh, yeah. Yeah, I got a good long nap yesterday, and yeah, twice a year, every 2 years, I do an all-nighter.
0: So. Did you sleep here? You slept here, didn't you?
2: I didn't sleep.
0: No, you didn't sleep at all?
2: No, I got here, about 6 o'clock, and I went home 10 o'clock next morning.
0: So. I was literally leaving as you were coming back into work then, that night. Yeah, it was my first election off in 14 years, because I didn't have to be at my normal location.
2: Yeah, for years and years and years, they would send us out to various locations. We were broadcast remotely at the headquarters of a lot of these major candidates. But I think after COVID, that became not a thing anymore. They don't do those anymore. And so there's not really a big party that goes along with it, which was made it hard, because that used to be how you would get everything. And you could really channel the excitement of what was going on at each site to the radio audience. And then when that didn't happen, then it was a little less dramatic, because you'd have to get people on the phone and do it like that, but it still worked. But Senator Capito was gracious enough to come into the studio here in Charleston on Tuesday night, and so she was here. And I know that after that, for many years, I anchored the local coverage here in Charleston, and we would send you down to the courthouse. Well, that used to be where all the candidates
0: used to be a happening place, man.
2: And now they don't gather there. So it basically just became. And I think this year Daniel and Dave took over, and they were so much better than I was at it, because Dave's got a Rolodex that he knows everybody. Yeah,
0: I think the last time I was at the voters registration for my broadcast, that literally every person there was media. That was it. There was nobody else there.
2: Yeah, and you would think that you'd have better access to what's going on, but really you're in a sequestered room, and they're counting the votes in another part of the building, and then they will come out and they will read it to everyone. Nobody gets an exclusive early version of it. Ms. McCormick will say, here are the numbers as we have them at this moment, and I'll be back with an update whenever.
0: Well, it was great coverage. I listened and watched the whole thing, or at least pretty late into the night. And I mean, even as an employee here, I know how the sausage is made. I was massively impressed. So,
2: thank you.
0: It just looks good. Can you hang out for a second? Let me take a break and come back. Let's go ahead and take a break. We'll be back with Chris Lawrence right after this. You're listening to Hotline on Metro News, the voice of West Virginia.
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5: This is a Bloomberg Money Minute. Apple's partnership with OpenAI has become strained, with OpenAI preparing possible legal action against the iPhone maker. OpenAI lawyers are working on options that could include sending Apple a notice alleging breach of contract, as the startup feels Apple has not fulfilled its obligations under its deal. OpenAI believes that the company's partnership, which wove ChatGPT into Apple's software, would coax more users into subscribing to the chatbot. It also expected deeper integration across more Apple apps and prime placement within the Siri assistant. Smaller Whole Foods stores will be opening soon. The Amazon-owned grocery chain says it's bringing its Whole Foods Daily Shop stores to Chicago, Philadelphia, and Boston over the next 2 years. And the Senate today unanimously voted to pass a resolution to hold their own pay during future government shutdowns. On Wall Street, tech stocks lead the advance. All three major averages are ahead between 0.75% and 1%. Erica Herskowitz, Bloomberg Radio.
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0: You're listening to Metro News Hotline. I'm Dale Cooper. Thanks for tuning in on this Thursday afternoon. Chris Lawrence from the Morning News and West Virginia Outdoors has joined us in studio here for a few minutes. Catch anything with the Reds game yesterday?
2: I listened to a little bit of it, I think, on the play last night.
0: Yeah, they played last night.
2: It was tied at 6 when I was coming home from church, and that's all I... So that's all I heard.
0: There's two things that I really need to talk to somebody about. I don't think the first thing you really care all that much about has to do with like situational bunting and stuff like that. That's like something egghead that I get into weekly with. The second thing, though, I wonder what you really, really think about. And the 10th inning goes into extras. The Reds are down 2. They had just come to within 1. So they're down 1. Spencer Sears at the plate. He hits a home run to tie the game, and there's fan interference. So he gets called out, the home run's waved off, and the Reds ultimately lose the game.
2: Did they pull a Cubs and like drag the guy out of there and threaten his life?
0: Now, Bartman was a young man. He was at the game. He was a young man, a young fan at the game. The fan interference yesterday was a grown man with a ball mitt at the ball game, leaning out over the thing, smacking at home run balls. And I mean, I think you should be a fan, but those balls should be for kids anyway. I don't know that you should be throwing yourself out in the middle of things to try to keep kids from getting balls. Not that he necessarily did that or anything, but I'm just like, you got to control yourself in those situations a little bit.
2: Yeah, well, I hate to dampen the fan experience by, you know, being the mean police or the fun police, you know, Nobody's allowed to have fun here.
0: Well, I think you can definitely. I mean, I think I there's just a point where you have to kind of.

0: Good afternoon. It's 3:30 and 57 degrees in the capital city. I'm Morgan Pemberton inside the 580 WCHS radio newsroom. Remaining overcast skies in Charleston. We'll have more on AccuWeather after the news. Psychologist Dr. Norman Schmidt took the stand today in Timothy Kennedy's murder trial in Mingo County Circuit Court as a defense witness. Kennedy is accused of shooting and killing West Virginia State Police Sergeant Corey Maynard. Prosecutors who are trying to convict him of first-degree murder say that Kennedy ambushed Maynard while he was responding to a separate shooting. Schmidt testified saying that he evaluated Kennedy for diminished capacity, which could see Kennedy guilty still, but a lesser included offense like second-degree murder. He said that Kennedy was experiencing a psychotic episode due to heavy meth use at the time of the shooting. The West Virginia Broadcasting Hall of Fame announcing its 2026 class of inductees today. Among them is 580 Live host and Metro News Midday co-host Dave Allen. He shared this story on Metro News Midday about his first exposure to broadcasting when he was five.
1: Some big hardware store. Somebody was giving away something. There were like 200 people just waiting, and the guy said, "And we're going to draw the grand prize when we come back." And they sent it back to the station for a record. Mm-hmm. And I thought, this is the coolest damn job I've ever seen in my entire life. This is what I want. I want to do this. Yeah.
0: He got his start at WLOG in his hometown of Logan. And a Charleston man has been found guilty of willful destruction of government property. U.S. District Judge Thomas Johnston found 66-year-old Joe Schleider guilty following a one-day bench trial. Evidence during the trial showed Schleider repeatedly struck an electric card entry scanner outside a federal facility in Charleston with a long pole-like metal object, causing approximately $1,800 in damages. Schleider is scheduled to be sentenced on July 6th. Metro News AccuWeather forecast says today mostly cloudy and cooler, high 60. It's 3:32 and 57 degrees in the capital city. I'm Morgan Pemberton, 580 WCHS.
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3: With an update of sports, I'm Joe Mercado on 580 WCHS. For the second year in a row, the race for the Big 12 baseball regular season championship will come down to the final weekend with West Virginia in the mix. The Mountaineers will open a three-game set with TCU tonight, with first pitch set for 6:30. West Virginia trails Kansas by one game atop the conference standings. The Jayhawks are closing out their regular season at BYU. Ian Korn will get the start for the Mountaineers tonight, his second in Big 12 play. Arizona State and UCF are also still mathematically alive for the Big 12 title. Marshall continues their push for a spot in the Sun Belt Conference tournament. The Thundering Herd opens up a three-game set at Texas State tonight at 8 p.m. Entering the final weekend of the regular season, Marshall is two games clear of the cut line for a spot in the league tourney. With this update of sports, I'm Joe Mercado on 580 WCHS.
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5: 3:33, listening to Metro News Hotline. I'm Dale Cooper. Thanks for tuning in once again on this Thursday. Chris Lawrence, wrapping up my conversation with Chris. We stopped by here just for a little while. What's coming up on the big show this weekend? West Virginia Outdoor 706 on the Metro News
6: Still
5: Network.
6: Still putting that together, but I do know for sure because I got the interview. We will talk to the fellow that caught the new state record chain pickerel. Cut it out of a pond in Preston County. And it was interesting that he broke his own record that had stood several years. So it was a record for length on the pickerel, and he had caught the old record several years earlier. Now, he didn't get the weight record because I think it had maybe spawned out. So if he had caught it a couple weeks earlier, he might have had both of them. So we'll hear from him. It was a pretty cool story. He hooked it, and it drug him around the pond a little bit on his kayak. So that's a cool story.
5: That's always great. It's always a great listen when you listen to West Virginia Outdoors. I produce it every other week. Ryan produces it on the weeks that I don't. Chris has been doing it for 30-something years?
6: 32, I guess. 1994.
5: There you go, 32.
6: April Fool's Day, 1994 was the first broadcast.
5: That's right. I knew we did 30 a couple years ago. I couldn't remember exactly what.

0: Well, so over 30 years, check that out. 706 on the Metro News Network. Podcast is online. You can find it there.
1: Yeah, I normally come in here and just try to get the show back in gear because of weekly, but I don't need to with you. You got it covered.
0: No, we got it, man.
1: You and Ryan have got everything going in the right direction.
0: Yeah, one from the best, man.
1: Well, when weekly comes back, I'll have to come in here and start fixing them.
0: Yeah, that's right. Thanks, Chris. I appreciate it. That's Chris Lawrence from the Morning News and from West Virginia Outdoors. And let's make the easy transition over to talk to Jermaine Lucier from Gizmodo, who's joining us on air now as well. Jermaine, how you doing today?
2: Doing well. What's up, Coop?
0: Not a whole lot, man. Really excited to talk to you. There's so many juicy things that we need to get into a little bit. Appreciate you joining us. I just wanted to get right into, you wrote about this a little bit yesterday. I saw a little bit about it first, but the Punisher, of course, dropped a new special that's on Disney Plus. It's getting some pretty good reviews overall, but man, I saw a bunch of stuff yesterday with people dragging Marvel and Disney for what they were calling an unfinished product and putting it out online. And I mean, it was pretty vicious for a little while, and then it ends up that maybe for once the internet was wrong.
2: The internet was wrong factually, but it wasn't wrong in theory, right? Yeah, so yeah, the Punisher, they released a one shot that came out on Disney Plus earlier this week. It's a pretty brutal R-rated kind of origin story for the Punisher, just to kind of reset anybody who is getting ready for the new Spider-Man movie. And yeah, there's a shot in it where he falls off like a little ledge and onto this thing. And one of my sites said it looked like a PS3 game. It looks really bad. Like, there's no question that the effect looks bad. But a Marvel source told me, and it kind of went around the internet, that it was an actual practical effect. They actually had a stuntman jump and dive and break this thing. But he didn't look like John Bernthal, who played the Punisher. So they had to digitally replace his face. And so that's why it looks weird. But, you know, we've seen face replacement that looks way better. So it was not unfinished. It was finished. It was just poorly finished.
0: Yeah. At least it was a practical effect, though. And they just messed up the, I guess, the post-production or whatever on it. How strange is it? But it's good to know the facts when you go into something like that. Your review of it, you said it was solid but a little bit confusing. It's only 48 minutes. Is this what the fans have been waiting for, you think?
2: No, it really isn't. I mean, it's confusing, not in that, like, I didn't understand the story. It's confusing in that it came out after Daredevil Season 2, which I thought was great, but it didn't explain why he wasn't in it. And it comes out before the new Spider-Man, and it doesn't explain why he's in it. It's just like this one little origin story, which they made two seasons of a Punisher show that explain that very well, you know? And so I think it just releasing it now is very weird, and to me, I just didn't quite get it. But then you think about, you know, not everybody saw that Punisher show, and not everybody watched the first season of Daredevil. So you have this that if somebody's like, oh, who is this character in the new Spider-Man movie? They can go to Disney Plus, check it out, and understand, you know, a little bit of the psychology behind the character. So I get it, but it's just still very, very weird.
0: Yeah, that does seem a little strange, but I get where you're coming from. I'm still looking forward to seeing it. I haven't had a chance to yet, but I really liked that series when it was out. And I thought they did a decent job with the Daredevil reboot or continuation or whatever it was. So I'm kind of looking forward to seeing what it's like. I wanted to also ask you about Peter Jackson. He announced at Cannes the other day that he's making Tintin. This is something. Is it Tintin or Titan? Or how's that pronounced?
2: Tintin.
0: It is Tintin.
2: Yeah.
0: Okay. He's writing the script from his hotel room, he said. This is a deal that there's been talks about this forever. I think it goes back about 15 years with Steven Spielberg, and it looks like that it might actually come to fruition. How big of a deal is this?
2: It's a medium-sized deal, I would say. I mean, anytime Peter Jackson makes a movie, it's a big deal. Anytime Steven Spielberg produces it, it's a big deal. And like you said, 15 years ago, Spielberg and Jackson made a pact, and they were like, we're going to make two Tintin movies. Spielberg will direct the first one, and I'll produce the second one, and then Jackson will produce would direct the second one, and Spielberg would do this. And that the movie only made about $400 million globally, and, you know, it was a very expensive kind of character, you know, like animated type deal. And so they never made the next one. And so Jackson kind of said he felt guilty about that, not delivering. So now it might actually happen. And so he hasn't made like a full-on narrative movie in a long time, Jackson. He made a lot of documentaries and produced a lot. But so I hope it happens. I mean, I love his aesthetic. You know, his movies are always great. Even when they're too long Hobbit movies.
0: Yeah, definitely. Talking to Jermaine Lucier from Gizmodo. Getting ready to wrap it up here in just a second. We have a special segment with Money Minutes coming up here in just a few minutes. But I wanted to get your take about the Star Wars universe right now. Ahsoka announced that their season two isn't going to come until next year at some point. I think it's still sort of nebulous exactly when that's going to land. And we have we know what the plot is now of the Mandarin movie that's going into the theaters. What do you think about the status of Star Wars right now? Is this where they want to be, kind of where they're transitioning back into movies? It seems like a long time between seasons of these series.
2: Yeah, it's been a real period of transition, right? Like, so yeah, their last movie they released was 2019, and then the new one comes out next week. I'll be seeing it tonight, so I'll tell you about it next week. And yeah, and the TV shows, like The Mandalorian, the last season of that was like 4 years ago, and the movie comes out today, and then Ahsoka was about the same time, and the next season comes out next year. So it's just, yeah, I think they're really trying to reset. I think they realized they kind of messed up a little bit, maybe focused on the wrong characters, this and that. So it's all part of the plan to refocus. And, you know, there's a new movie next year that's completely unrelated to anything. That's the Ryan Gosling movie. And we'll see. But I will say I'm very skeptical and worried about this new movie. I'm less skeptical and worried about the Ahsoka series, but you know, I'm a fan, so I love that first series, and not everybody does. It's a very weird time, and I will have a better idea about it next week after I see this new movie.
0: I certainly hope they write the ship. A man of my age in my early 50s, it does not feel right for Star Wars. I mean, they rebirth the whole thing. It doesn't feel right for it to be floundering a little bit as far as narratively speaking goes. So I hope they find a way out of this.
2: I agree 100%.
0: We'll see what happens. Jermaine, always great content, dialed in on the entertainment industry. Thanks for sharing all your knowledge again today.
2: Have a great week, everybody.
0: You too, man. That's Jermaine Lucier joining us when he can. He's a busy guy and active in covering these movies in Hollywood, but generally joins us every Thursday at this time. We need to take a break. We have a special Money Minutes from Huntington Bank coming up right after this.
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4: 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It wasn't the faculty who killed it. 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A large number of undergrads watched classmates use AI during exams and said, enough is enough. They brought it to a vote. The faculty followed their lead. That's disheartening. But there is a silver lining. There are still enough honest people in the world willing to call out what's wrong, even when cheating is just a few keystrokes away. That counts for something. Over 1 million folks get my free newsletter every single day to make sure that they're tech ahead, and you should too. 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
5: This is J.B. Akers, one of your Kanawha County delegates. 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I also want to wish all of you with high school seniors at home the best of success. My and my wife Mary Claire's twins are graduating too, so we know the feeling. I'll always fight for common sense policies that allow our children and grandchildren to stay right here at home to live and work. Jobs, infrastructure, and schools. That's what matters most. This is J.B. Akers. Thank you again for your vote. It's an honor to represent you. Paid for by J.B. Akers for West Virginia.
6: This is This Date in Reds Baseball with team historian Greg Rhodes. On this May 14, 2008, Adam Dunn started a remarkable home run streak when he homered against the Florida Marlins at Great American Ballpark. After a day off, the Reds hosted Cleveland and Dunn homered again. The next day, Dunn came to the plate with two on in the bottom of the ninth with the Reds trailing 2-1 and hit a walk-off home run. And Dunn homered again the next day as the Reds swept the Indians. Four home runs in four consecutive games, and he got number five the next night in L.A. against the Dodgers. Five home runs, five straight games. That tied a club record held by some pretty good company. Ted Klazuski, Johnny Bench, and Ken Griffey Jr. Adam Dunn's home run streak began this May 14, 2008, this date in Reds baseball.
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0: It is 15 minutes into the top of the hour. You're listening to Metro News Talk Line, or Metro News Hotline. Thanks so much for tuning in on this Thursday afternoon. Coming up in just a second, we're going to have a segment of Money Minutes from Huntington Bank. We're making connection now to get that underway here in just a moment. You want to tune in for that. It's going to be a great discussion. There's a lot going on in, headlines in the economy and the market and everything, and having a trusted advisor can help you along those lines. Huntington Bank is going to be here to help you with that. With their chief economist is going to join us today. His name is Olu Omandunbi, and he's going to be with us to lend his expertise, and we're really looking forward to that conversation. I believe that Mr. Omandunbi is with us right now, if we can bring him online. Sir, are you with us today? How you doing?
1: I am doing very well. Thanks for having me today, Dale.
0: Fantastic. I'm glad we made contact. I've really been looking forward to this discussion and for you to lend your expertise from Huntington Banks as their chief economist. Let's just jump right into it because there's a lot to talk about. And I know that we have some consumers out there that are very interested in exactly what your opinion is going to be on the market. Let's start with consumer sentiment as far as that goes. It just hit its lowest reading in the survey's 74-year history, yet payrolls are still growing. Wages are have technically been growing for a while. Inflation is a little bit tricky, but how do you explain kind of the gap between what the indicators show and then what the sentiment is?
1: Yes, Dale. So, you know, that has been one of the themes which we've noticed over the past couple of years. So consumer sentiment and consumer spending have been out of sync. And some of the reasons why consumer sentiment has been weak, first, prices. So while inflation has slowed over the past couple of years, you know, price levels have increased. And when consumers go to grocery stores, when they go to restaurants, you know, movie theaters, you know, they're looking at prices, they're not looking at inflation. So that, you know, we think is one of the driving factors, you know, causing the consumer sentiment to remain weak. Another reason we think is interest rates. So short-term interest rates, you know, the Fed's funds rates, you know, we think that's restrictive, meaning it is high enough to slow the U.S. economy. Also, long-term interest rates are elevated. So take the 30-year mortgage rate, for example. The national average of the 30-year mortgage rates is over 6%. So those are some of the reasons why consumer sentiment has been weak in recent years. Now, to your point, Dale, what's driving the disconnects between sentiment and actual data? First, productivity growth. You know, productivity growth has been just remarkable in the U.S. compared to many other economies. So, you know, that's contributing to just stronger headline GDP numbers. Also, spending, total consumer spending continues to be driven by upper income households. So we think those are just some possible reasons why we're seeing just that disconnects between consumer sentiment and consumer spending.
0: It's very interesting. And as you watch, as a layperson, as I watch these indicators and what they say and then what the sentiment numbers and things say, it is quite interesting. And part of the equation that you just gave there was the interest rate. And I wanted to talk about that for just a moment. I think that we had a rate cut that was going to be scheduled that is on hopefully a temporary pause. I'm not really sure what's going on there. As far as the interest rate outlook goes, which affects mortgages, car payments, small business loans, and things like that, what's kind of the outlook on where you expect interest rates to go from here?
1: Yes, Dale. So, you know, the Fed is a big variable for the U.S. economy. You know, interest rates, particularly for interest rate sensitive sectors, housing, manufacturing, you know, car sales, you know, all those sectors are very interest rate sensitive. But just to take a few steps back, you know, the Fed's funds rate was above 5% in mid-2023. It has come down since then. It's now between 3.5 and 3.75%. You know, but we don't expect the Fed to make changes to the Fed's funds rate anytime soon. And here's why. The Fed has a dual mandate. So it wants inflation to average 2% over a period of time. It also wants maximum employment, meaning that he wants anyone who's looking for a job should be able to find a job. Also, he wants to attain the highest level of employment with inflation at 2%. Now, inflation has accelerated in recent months. So, you know, headline inflation was 3.8% in April. You know, just given the recent rise in the inflation rate, we think policymakers are going to be patient. They will play it safe. Just waiting to see how geopolitical developments affect prices, you know, the labor markets, consumers. So we think the Fed is going to just remain on the sidelines and leave the federal funds rates unchanged in the near future. Now, there might be a chance for a rate cuts later this year. If we do see material weakening in the labor markets, if we see a pullback in consumer spending, if we see an increase in the unemployment rates, you know, all those factors will make the Federal Reserve strongly consider cutting interest rates.
0: Now, great information. We're having a conversation today on Money Minutes from Huntington Bank. It's Huntington Bank's chief economist is with us today. His name is Olu Omandumbi. He is kind enough to join us today in answering some of these questions. We have a couple minutes left with him today. And you mentioned the labor market just a moment ago, so I wanted to get kind of a snapshot of that right now. There's been a lot of noise as far as adjustments, different things like that that's been in the labor market. But these are knowable things to someone that studies it as far as you do, as far as what the picture looks like now, but what it means is something else. So where are we with the labor market? It's been a little bit confusing, at least to a layperson like me recently.
1: You know, it's been an interesting labor market. You know, going back to your first point, we've seen several interesting trends in the U.S. economy, since, the pandemic. One of the trends, is really just the slowing in the labor market. So in 2022 and 2023, we saw just astounding job growth in the U.S. economy as the U.S. economy was recovering from the pandemic. So average monthly job growth in 2022 was around 400,000. Remarkable. In 2023, average monthly job growth was around 200,000. That's not the case anymore. We're seeing slower job gains. So over the past 3 months, job gains averaged 50,000. We've also seen an increase in the unemployment rates. It's at 4.3% currently as of April. In January of 2023, that number was 3.5%. But that doesn't quite mean that the labor market is cratering, right? It's still a healthy labor market. What we're seeing in the labor market is that we have a new balance. So, we don't need to create as many jobs now as we did in 2022 or 2023. The break-even employment growth has declined, meaning that, we don't need to create so many jobs to keep the unemployment rates unchanged. Again, it doesn't mean that the labor market is cratering. It's not as strong as it was in 2022 or 2023, but it's still a healthy labor market. And we've also seen just wage growth exceed inflation for 3 years. So that streak was broken last month in April, but for 3 years before that, wages were rising faster than prices. So we are seeing slower conditions. It's still a healthy labor market. And we think it's going to continue to support consumer spending through 2026.
0: We have about 60 seconds left here. So I just wanted to give you an opportunity to kind of give us an idea of what Huntington's outlook is for the remainder of the year and how Huntington's portfolio managers can help folks out.
1: Yeah, so for the rest of 2026, we expect continued expansion of the U.S. economy driven by consumer spending, business investments, data construction build outs. As far as Huntington goes, we really want families, businesses, and communities to thrive. We're local with national expertise. 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
0: That's outstanding information. I really appreciate your time and coming on Money Minutes this week and sharing some of your expertise. What wonderful insights that you're able to give us. And hopefully folks can find some information in there that they can get away, because sometimes the headlines tricks us a little bit. And it's nice to have someone that really knows this data looking out for us.
1: Thanks, Dale.
0: Appreciate your time. Thank you so much. That is Huntington Bank's chief economist that joined us today, Olu Omandumbi. And that was a fantastic segment. I hope you enjoyed it. We're going to take a break. When we come back, we'll wrap up hour number one, tell you about the rest of the show. You're listening to Hotline on Metro News, the voice of West Virginia.
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Toro in Galvis, Spain, has implemented a policy to charge customers extra if they vomit on the premises due to overeating. The decision was made in response to a growing number of vomiting incidents that were affecting other diners, services, and hygiene. The restaurant hopes that the fee will discourage overeating and maintain a pleasant dining experience.

0: all of the customers. The buffet at Sushi Toro ranges from $22 to $28. So just don't go there and vomit. That is a hotline, hot mess of a sort. We need to break for the top of the hour. We'll come back with Kathy Matei. We'll talk about Mountain Stage. 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
2: From ABC News, I'm Michelle Franzen. Talks in China between President Trump and President Xi lasted for roughly 2 hours, and the war with Iran loomed large on the agenda. The U.S. signaling it was open for China to help with the reopening of the Strait of Hormuz. ABC's Selena Wang is in Beijing.
3: The U.S. readout mentioned that both leaders agree the strait needs to be open, that Iran cannot have a nuclear weapon. But we didn't get any of that from the Chinese readout. No mention of the strait or even Iran at all by name, which reflects what experts have been telling me, which is that while Beijing wants this war to end, they see it as America's problem to solve. They don't want to get pulled in too deeply.
2: Americans kept up spending in April, but at a slower pace, according to the latest retail sales report. Concerns over the war increasing along with prices on goods. In California, a civil case brought by Elon Musk against OpenAI's Sam Altman is nearing an end. Closing arguments got underway today. ABC legal contributor and Hofstra Law professor James Sample has more.
4: Elon Musk's lawsuit essentially says that Sam Altman and the OpenAI team turned what was supposed to be exclusively or at least primarily a nonprofit into one of the biggest companies in America on a for-profit basis. Sam Altman and the OpenAI team say that Elon Musk is essentially a sour grapes individual who had an opportunity to stay with the company, who himself saw the need for a for-profit model, and who left under really bitter and unpleasant terms.
2: In New Mexico, officials say all four people on board the medical aircraft that crashed earlier today died. They also located the plane in Lincoln County. The cause of that crash remains under investigation. Severe storms targeting parts of the Midwest and South today. Thunderstorms, meantime, in the Rockies in the past 24 hours. Recorded gale and hurricane force winds in Montana, Idaho, Wyoming, and Utah. A dust storm in Utah caused an 8-vehicle pileup, injuring at least 7 people. 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
9: Good afternoon. It's 4:03 and 57 degrees in the capital city. I'm Morgan Pemberton inside the 580 WCHS radio newsroom. Remaining overcast and cool in Charleston this hour. We'll have more on AccuWeather after the news. Those who keep West Virginia roadways safe being honored today in Charleston. The West Virginia Governor's Highway Safety Program hosted their annual Law Enforcement Traffic Safety Awards Luncheon at the Charleston Coliseum and Convention Center. During the ceremony, they highlighted 100 law enforcement agencies and officers from across the state for their work. Safety Program Director Jack McNeely says the program refers to impaired driving and speed incidents as crashes, not accidents.
10: It's a choice for someone to get behind a wheel impaired, whether by alcohol or drugs. It's a choice for someone to speed. And in that particular case, we had speed, we had impairment, both alcohol and drug related. So, it's a choice to pick up your phone and look at it while you're driving down the road. It's a choice not to put to buckle up your seatbelt.
9: You can read a full story at wvmetronews.com. Lisa Odie is the new Kanawha County Board of Education member after a big win during Tuesday's primary election. Odie won the open District 1 seat with 10,272 votes. She says she has a strong background in education, which will help in the new position.
11: I've worked with all levels of Kanawha County schools, public employees. I've worked with administrators. I've had principals in buildings that I had relationships with. Then once I was that traveling teacher, that itinerant reading specialist, I was meeting with teachers one-on-one. I was working with students one-on-one. My teaching didn't stop when I took that position.
9: Odie says she expects to be sworn in on July 1st, and the Kanawha County Board of Education meets next hour. They will be approving their budget for the next fiscal year. They will also honor principal, teacher, counselor, service personnel of the year, among other individuals. The time is 4:05.
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9: Metro News AccuWeather forecast is today mostly cloudy and cooler, high 60. Tonight, partly cloudy and chilly, low 39. It's 4:05 and 57 degrees in the capital city. I'm Morgan Pemberton, 580 WCHS.
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0: Welcome back to the program. I'm Dale Cooper. This is Metro News Hotline on a Thursday afternoon. Dave Weekly will be back on Monday, but thank you so much for tuning in to us today. I don't know about you. I was a little chilly today. I haven't talked about the weather much this week. I kind of forgot because that's kind of Dave's thing to talk about the weather, but I was a little chilly today. I've been having a hard time with my hands feeling really stiff all the time, and I say that just because I've been in here trying to rub some feeling back into my hands. I don't know what the deal is with that. Not that it matters to you. Thanks for tuning in. We appreciate you being here. We're going to talk to Kathy Matea coming up here in just a moment. There's a great mountain stage coming up this weekend on the 17th. There's still some tickets left to it, so we're going to tell you about that and how you can see the show and who you can see on it. I think maybe somebody Kathy is very close to. We'll find out about that coming up too in just a little bit. At the bottom of this hour, Ryan and I will play our pick one game. We always have a good time doing that, where we give each other rapid fire questions and try to hold our feet to the fire with hard to choose situations. We'll see how that turns out at 4:33. Amy Smith will join us at 5:06 to give her take on the market and the economy. And then finally at 5:33, Kevin Kender is going to be with us. He is live and in person at the Kendrick Family Ballpark in Morgantown, and that is where WVU is opening up their weekend series against TCU with the opportunity perhaps to get a share of the Big 12 title and for the regular season, and maybe get the number one overall seed in the Big 12 tournament coming up. So Kevin is on the ground there, and he will have some insights for that. Really looking forward to bringing it the next 2 hours of the program. Before we talk to Kathy, let's go ahead and relaunch our question of the day. Today, Selango Law question of the day. A new survey asked 5,000 Americans a pretty simple question: are you having enough fun? And the answer was a little depressing. Nearly half, 48%, said their life is currently lacking fun. 1 in 8 people can't even remember the last time they had a full free day just to enjoy themselves. The number one reason people say fun isn't happening? Money. So that brings us to you. I want to know, what's your fun drought buster? What's the thing you do when you need to just cut loose and have a good time, no matter what? And when did you last do it? You can text over your responses to 304-825-5304, 304-TALK-304. I want to know what your fun buster is, what you do when you have a good time. Send that in to me to 304-825-5304. There is one text that I wanted to get out before we go to Kathy. This had to do with the stool discussion that we were having in the first hour, where I revealed one of the big mysteries of 1111 Virginia Street. People talk about the ghost here at the mansion.

0: We're on some haunted list. I've never seen a ghost. In fact, I've ghost busted about three or four different situations here. I've never seen a ghost. But the one mystery that's never been solved is the mystery of the self-exploding stool. We had a brand new stool that fell apart. I told the story in the first hour. I won't get into it. But we had somebody who's very reasonable-minded that texted in, probably solved the mystery, or maybe a perspective that's not quite what I relayed. And that is coming from the 304-627. I think you guys should consider this when it comes to your broken stool. I used to work in a furniture store. Some stools and chairs come assembled, and some needed assembled. Some came in assembled that had a few screws missing. So if someone didn't physically eyeball and inspect every stool to make sure the screws weren't missing when they arrived, so... maybe it wasn't sabotage. Maybe the stool came only partially put together because of the store that we bought it from that was supposed to have it assembled out there where we bought it. And then it collapsed on the person and they didn't know why it collapsed. It didn't take ownership for it. The no ownership thing is still a mystery. But honestly, Ryan, if I had to admit it, that sounds completely plausible.
1: Yeah.
0: But I'm not going to accept it because that would make a terrible true crime podcast.
1: Yeah.
0: So, to be continued, with the investigation lives on. Let's go ahead now and bring into the conversation the great Kathy Matea is joining us today. I get to talk to her on the other side of the glass today, and I always like to do that. How are you doing today, Kathy?
2: Hi, I'm good. I'm good. It's nice to hear your voice going over the big airwaves.
0: Yeah, it's nice to talk to you. I always enjoy talking to you when we get to talk about the things that are going on instead of our 90 seconds or so that we have to chat before we get you ready to go on the program. And I know this is a big show that's coming up from Mountain Stage this weekend on the 17th. We've got Paul Thorne that's going to be there, Ray Benson, Sonny Sweeney, Annie Friedman, and there's still tickets remaining for this. And this is going to be a nice show.
2: Oh, it's going to be a great show. I say this every time, but it really is. Paul Thorne, I did not know when I started hosting Mountain Stage. This will be the third time he's been on that I've been hosting. And the last time, we were in Morgantown, and his van broke down. He was going to bring his band, and I was going to get to hear his band for the first time. Well, their vehicle broke down, so he and his manager just got in a car and drove from somewhere in Pennsylvania. And he walked in, borrowed a guitar, and blew me away. I thought, I'm going to start crying here at Soundcheck. He's just one of the greats. One of the greats. Andy Friedman is an interesting guy. He's a singer and a songwriter. He's also a visual artist, and he's in town for the Mountain State Collectors Convention on Friday and Saturday. He does these caricatures, and he did a set of baseball cards that sold out in like 7 minutes.
0: Yeah, really neat. Yeah.
2: Really good. Really, really good. And he also sings and writes. He's like one of those Renaissance men. And I just think people who kind of are multi-talented like that, they're just really interesting. So I'm looking forward to meeting him. He's actually done a limited edition Kathy Matea /Mountain Stage card.
0: Yes.
2: So... I'm kind of excited to see that in person. I've seen the sketches, so I'll get to see that on Sunday.
0: So this is a limited edition Topps card, right? If I'm not mistaken, it's an actual Topps card
2: that
0: he's doing? Yeah, that's so cool. That's actually really neat.
2: I know. It's very sweet, and it's a lovely... He was like, I want to support Mountain Stage, and I think this would be fun. So we sent him some pictures, and he sent us back a caricature, and he's just really, really good. Let's see. We also have Sonny Sweeney on. I did not know her. She is a singer-songwriter out of Texas who's been going for like 20 years. And I think she like came to Nashville with a big record deal and then went on independent after the first record and has just quietly built this really solid following. She's like a female, all those big Texas singer-songwriters. She's like the female version of those guys. And she just writes super straight country, really well-written, and she's got a great voice. So I'm looking forward to meeting her.
0: And it's really interesting. I ran across her as a podcaster at one time. I think she has a podcast called The Bucket List. And it was interesting when I saw that she was one of the guests because I recognized the name first and then I had to make the connection. That's interesting.
2: Yeah, these people. I mean, it's sort of like because there's no boundaries now, people just... people just kind of, they don't think of themselves as one thing. And it's kind of a cool thing. So you get to know people in a completely different way. You can get to know somebody on a podcast, and then their music opens up a whole other part to them. So that's really cool. And it'll be fun to have her on with Ray Benson, because Ray is the longtime leader of Asleep at the Wheel. We gave him an award at the West Virginia Music Hall of Fame last time. We can't bring him into the Hall of Fame because he was not technically born in West Virginia, but he founded this band over 50 years ago in Paw Paw, West Virginia. So he's like, you know, we claim him as one of our own, and he's one of the greats. There's a big documentary coming out on their long journey as a band. And I think he's out kind of doing some dates to promote that. He's bringing a couple musicians with him, and he's going to sit in with the Mountain Stage Band. So, I mean, it is going to be a great show, and everybody's really solid in a different way, which is what makes Mountain Stage so special.
0: That's really something else. I had a couple questions for you about these artists, and we have some clips that we're going to play. Let's start a little bit with Ray Benson here, because he, like you said, he founded Asleep at the Wheel in Paw Paw, West Virginia. I don't know if anybody or if everybody knows that. I don't know that I did, to be quite honest with you. I was very happy to find that when I was looking it up. And they're, of course, a Texas institution. You've been a friend with Ray for a long time. You made an album with him. What's it mean to have him back in Charleston to do this show?
2: He's just one of the greats. He's just an interesting presence. He's 6'7". And I got to know him in the 80s because we went to Europe, my first Europe trip together. We went to Czechoslovakia and Ireland and England. And I was like, you know, I mean, I had a perm. It was a long time ago. But it was so much fun, and he's just a larger than life guy. And we've served on some committees for the Country Music Association when they're wondering about changing the rules of something or kind of making some changes, they'll put together a committee of people. And I was on a committee with him about some stuff around the Hall of Fame for a while, and just had some great talks with him. He's just a solid guy. And a great juggler, I might add. So he's been known to just break into juggling in the middle of his show, which won't really matter on Mountain Stage, but it's a good thing to know.
0: We're going to play a clip from him in just a second, and maybe a clip from that we will play a clip from that documentary as well. But I was doing a little bit into this, and it looks like this is going to be a little bit of a scaled-down performance from him as well, rather than a full Asleep at the Wheel being there with him. So that's going to be a little bit more of an intimate show with him, which should be super cool.
2: Well, yeah, and he's bringing a couple of his own musicians, and then he's sitting in with the Mountain Stage Band, so nice. Those guys are going to get a chance to stretch out too, which I love seeing those guys. Like, just the guys in the band at Mountain Stage, they show up, people throw all kinds of music at them, and they just do it, and it's so fun to watch.
0: Yeah, they're really
2: so
0: amazing.
2: I'm looking forward to seeing them stretch out a little bit too with him.
0: Let's get folks familiar, just in case they forgot. Let's go to a little bit of Asleep at the Wheel and do Miles and Miles of Texas.
2: Oh yeah.

0: die.
1: Just an iconic sound. Just absolutely wonderful song there.
2: Yeah, he's keeping Bob Wills and the Texas Playboys tradition alive. And, you know, you think, how long could a guy just play Western swing? And it's just, he just keeps reinventing it. He keeps writing new songs. He keeps putting together these great bands, and it's thrilling to see him live.
1: Let's get a little bit of that documentary, Ryan, and play for that, because I think this is something really interesting. This is the documentary that's coming out. It's called The Wild and Wondering Trip of Asleep at the Wheel.
3: I'm sure we revived Western swing music, but more importantly, we were the first group in Nashville. Before it was Buck Owens and the Buckaroos, Merle Haggard and the Strangers. We were a band with a funny name to boot.
4: Asleep at the Wheel.
5: Asleep at the Wheel.
6: Asleep at the Wheel. Yeah.
3: We changed country music, period.
7: It really was the genesis of the whole country rock thing. Asleep at the Wheel was right there in the forefront.
4: Asleep at the Wheel was like watching a circus.
1: Man, that sounds like it's going to be a good documentary. I'll tell you what, I'm very interested to see how this goes. And it's an episodic documentary from what it looks like. So episode one's getting ready to come out.
2: Yes. Yeah. It'll be really interesting. And, you know, I think when they started doing that, nobody was doing that kind of music anymore. So they sort of resurrected it and then took it to a whole nother level. And, I mean, Ray's won 8 Grammys. So, you know, he's very well respected in the industry.
1: That's really incredible. Wrapping up with Kathy Matea here, the host of Mountain Stage, talking about the great show that's coming up on the 17th. Last artist I wanted to ask about, Paul Thorne is going to be there. He's interesting. Paul Thorne fought Roberto Duran on national television and then went to a furniture factory where he worked for a while before being discovered in a pizza shop. And that's kind of the origin story from him. And he's a singer-songwriter. A life like that, I guess, gives you some material, right?
2: Oh, he's just, you know, a character. But he's exactly himself. Half of the fun of seeing Paul Thorne are the stories that he tells between the songs. He's got this Mississippi accent. His dad was a Mississippi preacher. And he talks like he just walked out of the bio. He's so much himself, he can't be anybody else. But he has this great sort of soulful voice. And, you know, when he walked in that last time he was on the show, I hope he plays this song this time. He had just written a song called Life is Just a Vapor. And it's a quote from Isaiah, I think, is the book that it's from, that line. And the opening line is about eating ice cream in a hotel room with John Prine when he was opening for him. And he told the whole story. And, you know, just he had the whole audience in the palm of his hand. It was really wonderful.
1: That's really amazing. I was ignorant of him before. Honestly, I was unfamiliar with his work. I really love this song. We have a song called Courage, My Love. Let's hear a little bit of that, Ryan.

0: Nice sounding song, I tell you what.
1: Yeah, he's great. He's just a good-hearted person and writes songs that are uplifting and sings them with a lot of soul.
0: I think maybe a lot of people could use that right now. That's going to be Mountain Stage coming up this weekend. Still tickets available, mountainstage.org. You can catch that. It's going to be at the Culture Center in Charleston, West Virginia. There's also a live stream that's going to be at mountainstage.org if you can't make it to the show. But getting there and seeing it live is really the way to go, and it's going to be here in Charleston. You can still get tickets over at mountainstage.org. Kathy, thank you so much for your time again this week. Really appreciate when you come in and share some of this time with us.
1: Thank you, Coop. Thanks for having us on. It's nice to hear your voice.
0: Thank you a lot, Kathy. I really appreciate that. Kathy Matea joining us, host of Mountain Stage, and is going to be the host on this upcoming weekend show that's going to come up on the 17th. I always love talking to Kathy. I've told her this before. I had a huge crush on her when she was first making big. I was a preteen seeing her in concerts when she was doing tours around here and stuff. So it's just amazing where life takes you sometimes. Let's go ahead and do this. We'll take our break. We come back. We're going to do a little talking TV, and then Ryan and I will play Pick One at the bottom of the hour. We'll be back right after this.
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6: This is a Bloomberg Money Minute. U.S. retail sales rose at a slower pace in April, suggesting high gas prices prompted some consumers to temper their spending at other merchants. Commerce Department data shows the value of retail purchases increased 0.5% last month. Excluding gas stations, sales rose 0.3%. Because the figures aren't adjusted for inflation, an increase could reflect higher prices rather than more sales volumes. Incentive to keep the government open. The Senate unanimously voted to pass a resolution to hold their own pay during future government shutdowns. The resolution only applies to members of the Senate and does not need to be approved by the House or signed by the President. And just in time for the FIFA World Cup, Miller Lite is releasing limited edition soccer balls that can hold up to 12 cans of beer. Dubbed the Miller Time MVP Match Ball, the balls will be available online May 20th and cost $19.75 apiece. On Wall Street, tech stocks lead the advance. All three major averages are ahead between 0.75% and 1%. Erica Herskowitz.
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10: With your traffic update, I'm Ryan Nicholson. There are no major accidents to report on at this time. It's currently 57 degrees in the capital city. For more traffic tips, go to wv511.org. Once again, from the WCHS Traffic Studios, I'm Ryan Nicholson.
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11: Biggest step, I think, in relationships is you decide to have a kid. I think you get to a point where everybody you know is pretty much caught on to you. You need to create a new person that doesn't know anything about you. You need a relationship where someone's impressed, you know where the spoons are.
0: It's not a bad point, quite honestly. Taking a look at what's on TV tonight, let's start with the networks over on NBC, Law & Order with their, I'm sure this isn't a series finale, right? No, the season finale on Law & Order at 8 o'clock tonight on NBC, followed by the season finale of Law & Order SVU at 9 o'clock. Over on Fox, Fear Factor, 48 Hours of Fear Part 1 is going to be on 9 o'clock tonight. On Netflix, there's still some newer shows that's come out. Nemesis is coming out on Netflix, a show called Soulmate. As well, I forgot to do the ABC update. I just remembered. That's okay though. I think that information is kind of old, and I got some better ones here. Also, on Prime Video, I mentioned this yesterday, but the series finale of Good Omens. That's the series that's based off of the Terry Pratchett Neil Gaiman novel. That is on Amazon Now. Just dropped yesterday, so you can watch the series finale of that series premiere on Prime Video of Off Campus, and a 5-episode drop season 4 of Perfect Match. That was over on Netflix as well. What's dropping tomorrow on Paramount Plus? Dutton Ranch. You don't want to miss that. Dutton Ranch series premiere. It's a 2-episode premiere. That is the spinoff from Yellowstone. So that is going to premiere on Paramount Plus tomorrow. We need to take a break. We'll come back with Pick One right after this. 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

0: The patient was, in fact, trapped in sand hopper from his waist down. We initiated a rescue. We had to do a trench and silo-type rescue.
1: Bryant says the worker was conscious while the rescue occurred. He was taken to a trauma hospital by helicopter as a precaution. A psychologist taking the stand today as a defense witness in the Timothy Kennedy murder trial in Mingo County Circuit Court. Kennedy is accused of murdering West Virginia State Police Sergeant Corey Maynard in June 2023. Dr. Norman Brad Schmidt testifying today that Kennedy was having a psychotic episode because of heavy meth use when Maynard arrived on the scene. 580 Live and Metro News Midday host, radio veteran Dave Allen, is part of the 2026 West Virginia Broadcasting Hall of Fame class. Allen hearing the news earlier on Metro News Midday.
2: It's the greatest job in the world. I mean, 38 years of this, and it's I look forward to it every day.
1: And a Charleston man is facing up to 10 years in prison after a U.S. district judge found him guilty of destroying government property. 66-year-old Joe Slider allegedly jammed an electric card entry scanner outside a federal facility in Charleston with a pole-like object, which caused around $1,800 in damages. Slider will be sentenced on July 6th. Metro News AccuWeather, the forecast says mostly cloudy and cooler this afternoon, high 60. It's 432 and 57 degrees in the capital city. I'm Morgan Pemberton, 580 WCHS.
3: This is J.B. 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
5: With an update of sports, I'm Joe Percato on 580 WCHS. George Washington and Cabell Midland clinched the first two spots of 32 in the state softball tournament by winning games in the Class Quad A South Regional Tournament yesterday. GW doubled up Parkersburg South 4-2, while the defending state champs from Cabell Midland walked it off against Hurricane 7-6 in the winner's bracket final. Cabell Midland head coach Herman Beckett.
6: Both teams played well and good enough to win. 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
5: 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With this update of sports, I'm Joe Percato on 580 WCHS.
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8: You're listening to Metro News Hotline. I'm Dale Cooper. Thanks for tuning in on this Thursday afternoon. We're going to play pick one in just a second. One thing I wanted to do, though, wanted to give you a couple of scores in Major League Baseball. Cincinnati Reds, a winner today over the Washington Nationals. Getting back at the Nationals just a little bit. The Reds with 15 runs, 14 hits, and won the game by a score of 15-1. Only three hits for the Nationals in the game. That means that Chase Burns had a fantastic game for the Reds. Chase Burns in the game for Cincinnati. Frankly, he is their ace right now, at least until Hunter Green comes back. Chase Burns, six innings, two hits, two walks, seven strikeouts. He lowers his ERA on the season to 1.8. 1.87. That's a 1.87 ERA. Very briefly, also winning today was the Pittsburgh Pirates. They beat the Rockies by a score of 7-2. So the Pirates and the Reds both winners today. The Nationals losers, and the Guardians, I believe, are off today. Also, I wanted to give you the question of the day today, the Selengo Law question of the day. A new survey finds that nearly half of Americans feel that they're like

0: is lacking fun, and 1 in 8 can't even remember the last time they had a full day of fun. Most of them blame money for the problem. So what I want to know is, what is your fun drought buster? What's the thing you do when you need to just cut loose and have a good time? And when did you last do it? 304-825-5304. We have some answers coming in on that now. We'll get to those a little bit later on. 304-825-5304. Now, Ryan, if you're ready, let's play a little pick one. I'm so used to Dave's pick ones that I'm really looking forward to this because I know that you come from different directions sometimes.
1: Yeah,
0: so
1: I'm not going to ask you like, what do you prefer, the betting odds on this team or that team?
0: To give him credit, he doesn't do that. But I just, there's certain themes that we have, and so I know what his themes are. But I'll start, and then you'll go next. So I'll do five. This is pick one. Basically, we just take a proposition, give it two potential answers, and then the other person has to pick which one that they would take. We try to make it hard. So, question number one for Ryan, since I will start. Let's say that you're in a position to hire a lifestyle assistant. Mm-hmm. So you make enough money where you're not ultra wealthy, but you can hire one. And you get to choose between a personal chef, a little research in personal chefs at the elite end, with around 10 years of experience. 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So if you were making this choice for you and you were able to hire one of these lifestyle assistants, which would you choose, a personal chef or a personal driver?
1: I'd have to go with the personal driver because, one, I hate driving. Two, I love cooking, and I don't want someone else to take that pleasure away from me.
0: Hey,
1: also, I'd be less likely to be poisoned by a chauffeur.
0: That's very true. And frankly, having a chauffeur would be a big time saver because you can multitask and do all kinds of things where you're going from one place to the other. Mm-hmm. That's a good answer. Good answer. And definitive. I like it when definitive answers. I like those. I'm going to give you two. I know that you're an animal lover. You have a dog and you're a big animal lover. So I have thought of two difficult pets. I'm going to describe them to you and you tell me which of these pets that you would be most likely to introduce into your current lifestyle. Into your current lifestyle. So number one would be a ferret. Ferrets are relentlessly mischievous escape artists, will steal and hide anything, and they have a distinctive smell that no matter any amount of cleaning, it will never fully eliminate it. They're very entertaining, but also very exhausting. Or would you pick a cockatoo? Cockatoos are loud, emotionally volatile, destructive, and they bond so intensely that they'll scream for hours if ignored. Essentially a toddler that lives 50 years and can bite through a broomstick. So, my question for you is, ferret or cockatoo?
1: Man, a toddler that lives 50 years, man, imagine the human lifespan.
0: Right?
1: But, you know, I know that birds especially, not just cockatoos, but birds in general, are very emotionally dependent animals if you take them as pets. And I'm out of the house for most of the days because I'm here. And I think neither of those are a good choice for my lifestyle. But going on which animal would suffer less, I think I'd have to choose the ferret.
0: The ferret.
1: Which is kind of a sad way to put it, but, you know, that it's what I got
0: to
1: do.
0: Hey, I like your reasoning. I mean, you have to come up with some way to come to the answer, so I kind of like where that goes.
1: Yeah.
0: Man, I've seen ferrets do some crazy things.
1: Oh, yeah.
0: I've never had one, but I've seen some crazy things with ferrets. And then there's that old movie Beastmaster. Have you ever seen that?
1: No.
0: I highly recommend it. He had two ferrets that were like little thieves that he could command and go out and do things with him. Send me a text if you've seen Beastmaster. I'm interested in if I'm the only one. I don't think so. Okay, so question number three. I want you to, let's make a real estate decision together. I'm going to give you a couple of different properties, and you tell me which one you would rather rent or buy. So we're going to go with famous ones here. So let's start with the Friends apartment. That's the purple apartment in New York City. It was in Greenwich Village. That was back in the 1990s when Friends had it. Back then, an apartment of that size, which was a 1,200 square foot two-bedroom apartment, ran for about $2,000 a month. Now they run for about $9,000 a month, and their purchase price today would be about $3 million. And then the other apartment, or the other real estate I want you to compare it to, is from the sitcom New Girl. That was with Zooey Deschanel. I was a fan of that show, frankly. I thought it was pretty good. New Girl, she lived in a loft in L.A. in the Arts District. That was in the early 2010s. A loft of that size in the Arts District ran for about $3,500 16 years ago. Today, that runs for about $5,500 for that same apartment. So, and the purchase value for that one today is a little bit of a discount off of the friend's apartment. It would be about $1.5 million. So, Ryan, if you had to choose, if you could buy or rent either the friend's apartment or the New Girl apartment, which would it be?
1: I'd go with the friend's apartment because I think I like New York. I'd like to, it'd be cool.
0: It's everything
1: to,
0: they say.
1: Yeah.
0: Something everyone should see.
1: Yeah.
0: Where else can you see it? Never mind.
1: Yeah. I feel like you're referencing something, but I'm too young to get it.
0: Yeah. It's a Huey Lewis, the News song.
1: Oh, yeah. I like sports.
0: Yeah. It's a great album.
1: Yeah. It's a great album.
0: I didn't mean to cut you off. Go ahead.
1: That's all right. But yeah, I wouldn't mind living in New York. You'd have to like adjust to it. You'd have. No one tells you how the subway works.
0: That's true.
1: You have to learn it on your own.
0: There's a map.
1: Yeah.
0: By the time I went to New York all the time. By the time that I was going up there, by the time I stopped going up there, let me say, I knew what trains to take. I wouldn't anymore, but back then I knew which trains to take, and I would much rather live in New York than L.A. I don't think there's any question about that. So I see where you're coming from there. Okay. Reality TV star Brandi Glanville, during a street interview, expressed her desire to fight fellow Real Housewives alum Denise Richards. Glanville made the comments while discussing a three-day event at a private villa featuring main event fight between OnlyFans stars Rebecca McLeod and Brittany Lefevre. So my question for you, though, is what would make a better 1v1 video game, fighting video game? Which of these styles would be better? Street Fighter Muppets or Peanuts Mortal Kombat?
1: Oh, man. I'd say the Muppets one, because I think you could, if you went up to a Disney executive and said, hey, we want to make a Muppets fighting game in the style of Street Fighter, they'd be like, we'll have to get permission from the Jim Henson estate, but as long as it can print money, yes. If you went to, what's the name of the guy who made the Peanuts?
0: Schultz.
1: Yeah, if you went up to the Schultz estate and said, hey, we want to make a game where the Peanuts characters get brutally destroyed, they'd be like, do you know our work? No, we're not going to do that.
0: Or Schroeder pulls out like a piano and smashes Lucy over the head with it or something. Yeah, that would be terrible.
1: I think the Muppets one would work better.
0: That's fair.
1: I think they're both terrible ideas.
0: Well,
1: but
0: thanks.
1: One of them is more plausible. No offense.
0: Oh, no, that's okay. No, that's completely... cromulent, as I said. Okay, and finally, the fifth question. H.G. Wells' Time Machine is famous for its depiction of the far future, and there are any number of time travel depictions that go into the past. So I want you to pick one. If you could go 2,500 years in either direction, future or past, which way would you go?
1: Here, a little tangent real quick, because you mentioned the time machine. Whenever my dad and I have like a political argument, he's always like, Ryan, you're a Morlock, Ryan. Do you know what a Morlock is? And I'm like, no, Dad, I don't know what a Morlock is. And he's like, you need to read the Time Machine. You need to read, Ryan. You're a Morlock. And I'm like, all right, Dad. But I would go to the
0: burn.
1: Yeah, I would go to the future, because I feel like, you know, people say like, oh, if I went back in time, I could use my modern knowledge to rule the world. No, you couldn't. It'd be like, you'd go like, oh, there's this cool thing called electricity, and it's like, how do you make it?
0: Yeah, right.
1: I don't know.
0: Nobody would have knowledge anymore, because we're all used to relying on the internet or AI.
1: Yeah.
0: we would be babes.
1: you would just adjust to the society that's there. You would conform.
0: I think that's true.
1: I'd go to the future. It might be like a fish out of water thing. Maybe you can make a movie out of it, but it's still, the principles of modernity are still there.
0: I gotcha. That's a good answer. Okay, that's my five. What's your five?
1: All right, so back in the 90s, soda brands loved to make new flavors, and of course it backfired heavily for New Coke, which after the name New Coke fell out of fashion, they just started calling it Coke 2. So if you were to bring one back, pick one, Coke 2 or Crystal Pepsi.
0: Oh. Okay, the only reason I'm picking this, I can't remember. I know that I tried Coke 2. I remember having it, and I don't, and I didn't like it. But it wasn't like a visceral reaction.
1: Yeah.
0: I had a visceral reaction to Crystal Pepsi. Like, I really disliked that. And I think if I remember correctly, it tasted like cola, but it was clear. So it wasn't like Sprite or something derivative of that. It was actually a cola, but without the coloring in it. So it was clear. It was very off putting. So yeah, I would go. I guess if you had to bring back one, it would be Coke 2.
1: Yeah.
0: I guess.
1: Now, this next one doesn't require a lot of explanation. What would you rather, what would you prefer? People with bikes bike on the road or people bike on the sidewalk?
0: If you follow the traffic laws, the road's fine.
1: Yeah.
0: I mean, preferably I like there to be a bike lane if you're in the city or whatever else. But if we're just talking like what Charleston has, for example, you know, if you're downtown Charleston, I would much rather, because I'm a walker too, so I would much rather for you to follow the traffic laws like you're supposed to. And just I, as a driver, would also treat you with respect. That's also a big part of it. But in a perfect world, I would rather see him on the street.
1: Yeah. Okay. Now, back to the 90s again. There was this cup design, a little plastic cup that's an iconic design. It's got a swirl of teal and purple. It's called the Jazz design.
0: Oh, yeah.
1: And you would see it in every school function, every office party. It was the cheapest little plastic cup you could get for any occasion. So, if you were catering a party, which would you prefer? The Jazz design cup or the Red Solo cup? Now, not a formal event, just like any old party.
0: I think, and this is a, it's my reason. I think I would go with the Red Solo Cup just because it's part of our Friday fanfare.
1: Yeah.
0: The song is.
1: It is. It is.
0: and so with all things being equal, I'll go with the thing that maybe slightly promotes the show in some way. So I'll go with the Red Solo Cup.
1: All right. Now, this one is an opinion piece, I guess. So early special effects in movies was a wild west of high highs and low lows. But we're just going to look at the highs here because we're positive minded. Which do you think is the king of early special effects?
0: Ooh.
1: Ray Harryhausen with his stop motion or industrial light and magic special effects, which you would see in like Star Wars.
0: Familiarize me with Housen's work. I know the name, but I can't remember the
1: Jason and the Argonauts.
0: Yeah, okay.
1: Stop motion, like Cyclops.
0: Yeah. Oh man, he predated ILM a little bit, didn't he?
1: Yes.
0: Right?
1: Yes, he did. Most of the people who worked at ILM
0: worked for
1: inspired
0: him.
1: By him.
0: Yeah, I'm going to have to go. I'm not as knowledgeable about the works and visually because I had asked you to, but I do know the name and I do know a little bit of the history. Yeah, I would have to go with the OG there with that. ILM did great work too, but it's mostly derivative.
1: Yeah. All right, and here is my final one. Now, everyone knows about culture shock when you go to a new place and it's overwhelming because everything's so different. But in Japan, they have something a bit more specific. It's called Paris Syndrome. Now, in Japan, the popular opinion is that Paris, whether it's through like cultural assumption or misinformation, they believe Paris is this idyllic city of art and culture. And then they'll actually get there and they find out it's just like any other city and it has city problems like really dirty alleys, homeless people, you know, city problems. Everyone's got it.
0: Sort of like when you see the pyramids and you look at them from the other angle.
1: Yeah.
0: It's just like urban sprawl.
1: Yeah. So, which would you prefer to have culture shock in? Would you rather visit Tokyo and experience culture shock or Paris and experience culture shock?
0: I frankly have always wanted to go to Tokyo. That's going to Japan has always been one of the things that I wanted to do. I don't know if it was because of my obsession that I had for a long time with Akira Kurosawa or something. I have no idea. But I've always been fascinated. And my ex-wife was a Zen Buddhist nun as well, and I learned a lot about the culture through her. So yeah, I think I would have to go with going to Japan. I think that would be super cool.
1: All right, and those are my topics.
0: Hey man, good job, man.
1: Yeah,
0: that was
1: thank
0: fun.
1: You.
0: A lot of fun playing pick one. We're running just a little bit late for a break though, so let's take a break and we'll be back right after this.
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3: From ABC News, Tech Trends. Instagram is introducing a new way to share pictures that disappear. They're called Instants, and in a video post Instagram, head Adam Mosseri says they're all about sharing just with friends.
4: When you tap send, it immediately goes to either your close friends list or your followers that you follow back, whichever you prefer. Once people see that photo, it disappears and they can't screenshot it.
3: Some workers at Meta, the parent company of Instagram, may be hoping a new program there will be gone in an instant. Several reports say employees have been protesting after the introduction of tracking software on their work machines. Meta says the data will be used to train AI on how humans use computers. And the company behind online education platform Canvas says it's reached a deal with the hackers who broke into the system used by thousands of schools. Part of the deal includes assurances that the data the hackers stole and threatened to leak has been deleted. With Tech Trends, Michelle Franzen, ABC.
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1: With your traffic update, I'm Ryan Nicholson. There are two accidents to report on. The first is at the intersection of McCorkle Avenue Southeast and 33rd Street Southeast in Charleston. The second is at 5701 McCorkle Avenue Southeast, also in Charleston. Once again, from the WCHS Traffic Studios, I'm Ryan Nicholson.
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0: You're listening to the Metro News Hotline. It is 4:53. We're running late. Let's do on this date. On this date, May 14th in 1961, Tim Roth was born, Reservoir Dogs. And Pulp Fiction, he's 65 today. In 1969, Kate Blanchett, Australian actress, was born. She was in Lord of the Rings and in The Aviator as well.
9: Don't you find me? I keep healthy. I take 7 showers a day to keep clean. Also because I'm what's so vulgarly referred to as outdoorsy. Well, I'm not outdoorsy. I'm athletic. I sweat. There it is. Now we both know the sordid truth. I sweat and you're deaf. Aren't we a fine pair of misfits? 3.
0: And she was really great in that. In 1938, The Adventures of Robin Hood, directed by Michael Curtis. William Cayley was starring in Errol Flynn and Olivia de Havilland. It was released in HD, and here is the trailer.
10: Robbing the rich to feed the poor, ready to fight for king, for country. Or for maiden fair.
11: 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Are you with me?
10: It's Errol Flynn as Robin Hood. Olivia de Havilland as Maid Marian. Claude Rains, Basil Rathbone, and a cast of thousands. Reliving history's most colorful adventure.
11: I suppose you realize the penalty for killing a king's deer is death.
12: Are there no exceptions?
0: And our music to the break today, if I can find it. Oh, yes, of course. In 1952, David Byrne from the Talking Heads was born. He is 73 today. He is doing some of the best live music out there right now. He's been fantastic at the festivals. And David Byrne will be our music to the break.
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0: It is 20 minutes or 20 seconds past Let's try that again. It is 4:59. It is about 40 seconds until the top of the hour. You're listening to Metro News Hotline, and I'm Del Cooper. It's wrapping up hour number two of the program. Had a great hour here. Kathy Matea, our featured guest at the front part of the hour, talking about Mountain Stage and sharing some of her great music. Coming back on the other side with Amy Smith. 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

0: News, I'm Michelle Franzen. A temporary stay by the Supreme Court to block a popular abortion pill expires this hour. Justices set to rule on whether expansions made to mifepristone in the past 5 years should be rolled back. Here's ABC's Devin Dwyer.
1: People have been able to access the pill online from a doctor, from a provider, get it in the mail. It is the most commonly formed method of abortion in the United States. We're told 1 in 4 women who get an abortion today get the medication from telemedicine. It's just how it's gone.
0: If the block is upheld, women would still have to have access. They have to go in person to a doctor's office to receive the abortion pill. The summit in China continuing for a second day with working groups focusing on investments and trade. It follows meetings between President Trump and President Xi. Talks highlighted the potential of both countries, but no big breakthroughs on trade, and tensions remain on Taiwan and over Iran. ABC's Selena Wang is in Beijing.
2: Big picture, if you look at what they're saying on camera, both leaders are focusing on stability between these two countries, the long history between the U.S. and China, and President Trump even lavishing praise on Xi Jinping, saying that it's an honor to be his friend, calling him a great leader, a line that's been picked up by state media here in China. But beneath all of that, there's tensions on Taiwan and Iran.
0: An American cruise ship passenger who tested positive for hantavirus has now been cleared to leave isolation. ABC News medical contributor Dr. Alok Patel says it shows protocols are working.
3: By testing negative and being better symptomatically, there's a lot less risk for the general public. That's exactly why this was designed in Nebraska, to keep people there for what's recommended, the full 42 days with the serial monitoring, because that is potentially the long time of incubation when this virus may show up.
0: Health officials continue to monitor more than 36 Americans exposed to the hantavirus. Globally, though, there are 10 confirmed cases from the cruise ship outbreak. You're listening to ABC News.
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7: Good afternoon. It's 503 and 58 degrees in the capital city. I'm Morgan Pemberton inside the 580 WCHS radio newsroom. Overcast skies continuing as we enter the evening. We'll have more on AccuWeather after the news. A Logan County asphalt worker is recovering at a trauma hospital after being trapped in sand this morning. The incident occurred at the Southern West Virginia Asphalt Whitman plant. Chief of Operations for Logan County Emergency Ambulance, Ray Bryant, says prior training paid off in a dangerous situation.
8: Everybody done the rescue by the book. Again, it's stuff that we have trained on over the years. So it was a very successful rescue by all involved. Everybody worked as a team and we got the job done.
7: The worker who was conscious during the rescue was taken to the hospital as a precaution. New Kanawha County Board of Education member Lisa Odie says she's ready to get to work with her fellow board members. Odie won big during Tuesday's primary election. She won the open District 1 seat with over 10,000 votes. She says she'll be able to bring her teacher insight to the board.
9: One of the pieces of my platform, was promising my constituents that I'm going to be that face at the legislature. So that they, understand where I'm coming from, that, we have to make sure our public schools are fully funded.
7: Odie brings 35 years of experience, with her most recently serving as a traveling teacher. She expects to be sworn in on July 1st. Radio veteran, 580 Live host, and Metro News Midday co-host Dave Allen will be included in the 2026 West Virginia Broadcasting Hall of Fame class. Allen heard the news today during Metro News Midday.
10: I've worked along some amazing people, and to work with Amanda Barron every day and Stephanie. And I mean, I pull in the parking lot of this place every day, and I see Fred Persinger, and I see, like, you know, Joe Parsons, who was here before, and Chris Lawrence and Jeff Jenkins. I'm thinking, why am I here?
7: Allen, along with six others, will be inducted into the Hall of Fame at the Museum of Radio and Technology in Huntington during the annual ceremony in October. Metro News, AccuWeather forecast says tonight partly cloudy and chilly, low 39. Tomorrow pleasant with intervals of clouds and sunshine, high 71. It's 505 and 58 degrees in the capital city. I'm Morgan Pemberton, 580 WCHS.
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12: With your traffic update, I'm Ryan Nicholson. There are two accidents to report on. The first is at the intersection of McCorkle Avenue Southeast and 33rd Street Southeast in Charleston. The second is at 5701 McCorkle Avenue Southeast, also in Charleston. Once again, from the WCHS Traffic Studios, I'm Ryan Nicholson.
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13: Hello, everyone. Thanks for coming in for the final hour of the show, hour number three of Metro News Hotline. We're going to be here for the next 53 minutes now as we count it down before you get ready for Sportsline. That's coming up at the top of the 6 o'clock hour. I'm in for today and in for tomorrow as well. Then Dave will be back on Monday. So I look forward to the Grand Poobah coming back. I've been a little bit itchy because, man, I have a lot to say about baseball right now. And I don't want to monologue on it. And I know that Ryan is just going to get kind of dead-eyed and look at me if I start ranting at him about bunts with no outs and stuff like that. So I'll spare you of that consideration, Ryan.
14: Thank you.
13: Yeah, you're welcome. I think almost choked him up just mentioning it. But Dave will be back for me to fuss at on Monday. So thanks for staying with me. I mean, as I steer this thing for the remainder of today and tomorrow as well. Amy Smith is coming up in just a moment. We're starting to get some collections on our question of the day. Let me get that out there one more time, and then see what we can see. Our question of the day today, it has to do with fun. It has to do with fun, or maybe I should say with the lack of fun that we're all having. A new survey of 5,000 Americans asked a really simple question: are you having enough fun? And the answer was a little depressing. Nearly half, 48%, said no, that they're currently lacking in fun. 1 in 8 people can't even remember the last time they had a full day of fun. And most people say that money is the problem and the reason they can't have fun. Well, maybe Amy Smith can help with that a little bit coming up here in just a second. So that brings me to you. What's your fun drought buster? What's the thing that you do when you just need to cut loose and have a good time, no matter what? And when is the last time you did it? What's the thing that you do for fun? And when is the last time that you did it? 304-825-5304. 304-TALK-304. Let's get a couple responses in here before we get to Amy. From the 304-890. Hey, guys, I don't have a lot of money, and I have fun. We live in West Virginia, for goodness sakes. There is so much to do outdoors. But if that's not your thing, we love boarding games at our house. Have a few friends over and get some good snacks. Sit around the table and put your phones away and just enjoy each other's company. That's very nice. I don't disagree with any of those things. Question of the day about fun. Coop, first of all, my favorite line from a movie is, it isn't fun. Isn't fun the best thing to have? Yes, it is. That's very true. That's from Arthur. The reason I don't have as much fun now is the limitations of my age and my body. Money is not the issue now. In fact, I had the money. If I had the money now I had when I was younger, I would have ordered top shelf when I was out all night having fun. That's a good one. I like that. Thank you for your responses. We have more of them in here, but I want to go ahead and get to Amy Smith so we can talk, have a nice little discussion today. Amy joins us, of course. How are you doing today, Amy, the shining pride of Randolph County?
15: Good to talk to you, Dale. Yeah, I'm doing just fine. And we have this market, I'll tell you, Dale, it just continues you know, there's no matter what the news, I mean, this market is resilient. We did have good results from Cisco Systems on earnings, and that helped, you know, sort of excite the market. We had an exciting new IPO being priced. So, you know, right now, I do think it would not be surprising if we got a little bit of a pullback, but, you know, right now it's been full steam ahead.
13: Yeah, so what you just said, the Dow briefly reclaimed 50,000 today. Cisco's earnings came in strong. President Trump is in Beijing meeting with President Jinping. What is actually driving the move today? I mean, I was looking up on the TV right before you came, and there was a lot of green on the board. So what's actually moving that today? Is it is market kind of shifting and getting into a line? Is this, you know, AI and tech driven? What is your view on that?
15: Yeah, I would definitely say so. We have this big buzz around the Cerebras Systems. It's CBRS is the IPO. It was a blockbuster day. It's another big AI name, Dale. Investors are betting that this one could become the next legitimate AI infrastructure player. It has a wafer scale engine technology. Do not ask me to explain all of this in great detail to you, but you know, they raised $5.5 billion. It's the largest U.S. IPO by far this year. The other thing is, you know, it's backed by OpenAI, Sam Altman, and you know, this is just a big buzzy name. And then the other thing we have going for us here, Dale, is that, you know, these market continues to be moved by these big tech names, the Magnificent Seven and AI. So, you know, kind of that fear of missing out has kind of hit a lot of these funds. And do I think we're a little bit stretched? Maybe, but right now things look fairly healthy.
13: You know, going back to Cerebras there for just a moment, that was a pretty interesting IPO. I think it's the largest one of 2026. The prices were at $185 a share, and I learned what being 20 times oversubscribed mean today, because I didn't know what that meant until I went in and looked at it. But that just meant this stock was in high demand as an IPO.
15: Yeah, I had, you know, it's funny because I'm on different threads and I see what people, different investors are thinking. And everyone was saying, how can I get into this, you know, before it prices? I want to buy shares early. And that's why you get that 20x demand. It's oversubscribed. So, you know, right now, however long this will lay, the investing appetite for anything tied to the AI infrastructure is the name. Is it going to become a long-term threat to NVIDIA? Don't know yet. NVIDIA still owns the ecosystem software. Will this be the next generation of AI winners? It certainly is. I see it's on like every news feed. You see it. So it's a big, big IPO.
13: I was a little shocked when I saw that the 30-year yield right now was over 5%. I know 5% is usually kind of that level that that people look at. It's 5.05 right now. Kenny Polcari says the fantasy narrative of multiple rate cuts this year is now dead on arrival. The 30-year treasury is above 5%, and the government had to price in new bonds below face value to get anyone to buy them. What does that mean for the economy, the bond market, and everything that's happening now?
15: Well, you're right, Dale. This is a lot. So we got a couple things here, and including the bond market. The longer the oil stays elevated, you know, that we got shipping routes disrupted, you know, that gets into the economy. And companies are not charities; they exist to make money. So they're going to pass on those higher costs through higher prices and stuff like that. In terms of bonds, there's always this back and forth deal. Where are you going to get the most money? Should I be putting the money into bonds, which are paying higher yields, or should I be putting my money in stocks? So this higher, we got the hot CPI rating, the scorching PPI report, this consumer price index. And so, you know, the Fed, the idea that they can cut is starting to look unlikely the way the bond market is acting. So what it means is it could be a little difficult for the stock market. We're going to have to see where this goes.
13: I wanted to touch on after the bell tonight. I think that Applied Materials, which is a semiconductor equipment company, their earnings are going to be reported after the bell tonight. That's one that everybody's kind of looking for. What's the big deal about Applied Materials?
15: Well, you're right. It's this whole book. So this is the semiconductor group. You know, this is a red hot group right now. And to see how they reported after the bell, you know, it's funny. It didn't move a lot. You know, it was up a little bit after hours on the earnings. Let me see. Volume was up 72%. The stock was up 4% after hours. So that's pretty decent. You're right. It's the group, and the semiconductor group right now is just super, super hot on fire.
13: Well, what is the one of the difficult things that I see when we look at people that evaluate the market, and you have such broad experience in these things. Has there been, and this is a little off script, Amy, but I know that you can handle this because I'm really curious about this. I see so many of the folks that are out there that try to participate in, and I wouldn't say trying to game the market, but they treat it like an algorithm that they can figure out. And they're always trying to jump the gun on different things and stuff like that. And there's people that do it professionally. There's people that do it, you know, that aren't professionals at it. That's a space, it's a free country, you can do whatever you want, but that's a space you really need to be careful when you get into. I was reading a thread the other day that was online where a young man who was in school basically ended up trying to play meme stocks with all of his money that he had saved for school and ended up losing everything because he got hot once, did pretty well, kept on doing it, lost his money, kept on doubling down, and then, he was literally trying to start a GoFundMe to refund his college life, which honestly he would probably spend on the market again. But what's a caution that you could throw at people that are looking at, because I think people are looking at like, maybe I can make an easy buck or something like that. There's professionals out there that do this, and there should just be some caution there.
15: There is. You know what I tell people, if they don't have a lot of time to study the individual names, what I think it's a good idea, get yourself into an S&P index fund, you know, contribute to your 401k on a regular basis. And if you do that, leave it alone. Don't trade in and out of it. That's the worst thing. People will get scared in the market and they'll pull money out. And then as the market goes up, they've missed the move. So just leave it in, let it run. Over time, the market goes higher. Trying to play some of these hot names, you hear of Micron Technology, or MU, Micron Technologies. And so if you hear these buzz names and you try to buy them, you might be buying them late. You might be buying them, you know, after the stock's already gone up so much, it's ready for, you know, pullback. So without the experience in the market, just go ahead with the funds. It's the easy way to go. You can buy some ETFs that cover, you know, the NASDAQ or the S&P. But that's the way I would do it if you don't have as much time. You're right. Trying to chase these hot names is tricky.
13: I've just, for some reason, I guess my online algorithm or whatever, I'm not on many social media places, but where I go and get my news and stuff, I get a lot of these stories, and it makes me kind of sad where I see people that are either on the prediction markets or on the stock market, whatever it might be, where they're just mismanaging their money. And I know I do a financial show on Mondays with a local financial advisor, and you know, he'll do the calculations sometimes. Well, if you take that $100 that you wasted on that and you invested it today, you know what that would be in 30 years? And it's always kind of it's both encouraging and depressing that folks need to take that seriously.
15: No, it is. And you know, it doesn't have to be. I know money's tight. People have young kids and, you know, life is expensive. And I get that. Just think of it as a regular commitment that you do. It's whether you get your paycheck, you know, however often you get it, you take a little bit and you make sure that you're, you know, adding to that 401k or, you know, adding to this S&P fund. If you do it on just a regular steady basis, you will be amazed over 20 years, 30 years, you know, then when you need it, when you get older, you'll have it.
13: Yeah, I thought we'd touch on that just a little bit because it really kind of haunted me. I've read a couple stories just in the last couple of days, and that stuff just bothers me because it's all, you know, somebody's self-made misery, really. There's so much misery that you can't avoid, man. You should really try to stay away from the stuff you can't avoid. That would be my advice on that. Amy, I really appreciate your time and sharing your expertise. As always, shining pride of Randolph County. Dave will be back next week, and I know he will be grinding and ready to go. I have a feeling he's probably having withdrawal, you know, from not having the segment, but we had Money Minutes earlier today as well from Huntington Bank, so he's probably having withdrawal right now because he missed both of his favorite segments.
15: Well, I'll be back next week, and you take care, and let's see what the market brings next week.
13: Sounds good, Amy. Really appreciate your time. Thank you so much. Talk to you later on. That's Amy Smith joining us. She joins us every week, the shining pride of Randolph County, formerly of investors.com, and just with great insights into the market and the economy. So what we need to do now, we need to take a break. When we come back, I think we have a two-man version of In or Out we're going to have to play. So we'll do that right after this.
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19: This is a Bloomberg Money Minute. Some life in the spring home buying market. For the past month, pending sales, deals that have been agreed to, not yet finalized, jumped nearly 10% from a year ago, according to Redfin. And after 2 weeks in a row of moving higher, average long-term mortgage rates edged lower this week to 6.36%, according to Freddie Mac. Fresh record highs on Wall Street today for the NASDAQ and S&P 500 on renewed demand for AI-related shares, a modest increase in retail sales last month despite soaring prices at the gas pump, and some progress on trade from President Trump's summit with China's Xi Jinping. All the major averages up more than 0.75% today. The Dow up 370. It's back above the 50,000 mark. The NASDAQ up 233 and the S&P up 57. It's above 7,500 for the first time ever. And Taylor Swift, Beyoncé, Chaka Khan, and the Go-Go's all added to the Library of Congress's National Recording Registry. 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
12: 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There are two accidents to report on. The first is at the intersection of McCorkle Avenue Southeast and 33rd Street Southeast in Charleston. The second is at 5701 McCorkle Avenue Southeast, also in Charleston. Once again, from the WCHS Traffic Studios, I'm Ryan Nicholson.
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13: It is 524. You're listening to Metro News Hotline. Thanks so much for tuning in. I'm Del Cooper. About time we play In or Out here in just a second. But coming up in just a few, you might want to tune in for this. Coming up here in about 10 minutes or so, Kevin Kendrick's going to join me. He is live from the Kendrick Family Field in Morgantown, where West Virginia is going to take on TCU, starting a three-game series tonight. That's the final regular season series of the season for the West Virginia baseball team. However, they're vying for a regular season league championship or maybe a tie. If they get at least a tie, they have the tiebreaker with Kansas. There's some complicated math in there, I think, with UFC too, or that we might have to get from Central Florida as well. That we might have to get some information from Kevin on. I'm not really sure how they factor into that, but generally speaking, West Virginia's magic number is 4, and they have the potential to either win the Big 12 regular season championship or tie for it. If they tie, they have the tiebreaker against Kansas, which means that that they will be they would get the number one seed in the postseason tournament. So that's coming up in about 10 minutes or so. Let's go ahead though and play In or Out. In or Out is the game that we play every day. We have three topics. The categories change daily. We have food, gut reaction, and celebrity, where we try to mix it up and get responses from our panel of participants. Our panel today is pretty much a just me and Ryan. So so that's the way it's going to go. Ryan, I hope you're ready.
0: Yes.
13: All right. So we're going to start today with In or Out food. Our food item for today is the Krispy Kreme Orange Dreamsicle Glaze. Krispy Kreme is dropping the Orange Dreamsicle Original Glazed Donuts for one weekend only, starting today through the 17th. The limited edition Orange Dreamsicle Orange Glazed Donut features citrus and vanilla flavored glaze that's inspired by Good Humor's ice cream treat. Ryan, the Krispy Kreme Orange Dreamsicle Glazed, in or out?
0: It's very difficult to mix a citrus flavor with a pastry, and the few times that it actually works is with lemon or lime, like key lime pie, you know? With orange, I'm not so sure if that's very good, so I think I'll be out.
13: You know, this is a strange one for me. By the way, let me see. You can order them online if you want to, and if you order them online, you can get a second dozen for just $5 using the code ORANGE. The thing about this to me is I like the ice cream bars fine, the Dreamsicle ice cream bars. I like those fine. However, there's some energy drink. I think it was the Prime drink that came out with drinks, and their orange flavor tasted a lot like that, and it was really gross. Not that the original was, but it just put me off on the flavor in general. Yeah. And the thought about it on, like you said, on bread or on a pastry doesn't really do it for me, I have to admit. And just like I always say with Krispy Kreme, I'm a cake, not a yeast kind of donut guy, so I'm slightly out on this, frankly. Yeah. I don't know. I don't think it's going to be all that great. So I had this weird thought today. And frankly, I have an entire essay that I didn't get to at the beginning of the show if we needed to talk about something. But it also is the gut reaction on the question of the day today. And the premise is simply this. Is Hunter X, that is the band behind the song Golden, that is the smash hit from the K-pop Demon Hunters movie. Their soundtrack has been huge. Netflix has just, or I'm sorry, they've just announced that Hunter X is going on tour. They're putting together a Hunter X K-pop Demon Hunters tour that is going to take place next year. So this is a huge thing. So I had this mind-blowing thought. Hunter X is, and I mean this as a compliment, the 2026 Monkees. And what Hunter X was assembled through a competition, handed professional songs, cast much for personality as they were, and talent, as and marketed directly to teenagers right to a screen. Does that sound familiar? The Monkees were called Fake and manufactured back in 1966. They sold 75 million albums. Going to other manufactured bands, NSYNC gave us Timberlake. The Jackson 5 was frankly, they didn't come from the roots. They were manufactured. So In or Out, Hunter X is the Monkees of 2026.
0: You know, I'll be in. I will be in on that. I think that I think all celebrity to a certain point is manufactured. Like all of these people have agents. There are like talent agencies everywhere in Hollywood and beyond. So it's no surprise that these people get famous for a reason. So it's not surprising, and I'm just surprised that they made a very strange leap from the digital to reality. You know, it's usually the other way around, I guess.
13: I know, right?
0: I don't know.
13: It's kind of strange. So you're in?
0: Yes, I'm in.
13: Me too. I think it was my idea, so I'll be in. Very briefly, Will Smith is signed on to do a movie called Supermax. It's his first non-franchise movie. It's going directly to Amazon, where he's playing a detective investigating a murder at a super prison. Will Smith, in or out?
0: I would have been in, but he's had a real bad fall recently, so I think I'll be out.
13: Yeah, I hope he rehabilitates his career, because I've talked to Will Smith before, actually. I'm going to be slightly in. Get your house in order. We'll be back after this.
1: Good evening. It's 5:30 and 58 degrees in the capital city. I'm Morgan Pemberton inside the 580 WCHS Radio Newsroom.

0: It's the coolest damn job I've ever seen in my entire life. This is what I want to do this. Yeah.
1: He got his start at WLOG in his hometown of Logan. And a Charleston man has been found guilty of willful destruction of government property. U.S. District Judge Thomas Johnston found 66-year-old Joe Schleider guilty following a one-day bench trial. Evidence during the trial showed Schleider repeatedly struck an electric card entry scanner outside a federal facility in Charleston with a long pole-like metal object. Schleider is scheduled to be sentenced on July 6th. Metro News AccuWeather forecast says tonight partly cloudy and chilly, low 39. It's 532 and 58 degrees in the capital city. I'm Morgan Pemberton, 580 WCHS.
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6: With an update of sports, I'm Joe Mercado on 580 WCHS. For the second year in a row, the race for the Big 12 baseball regular season championship will come down to the final weekend with West Virginia in the mix. The Mountaineers will open a three-game set with TCU tonight, with first pitch set for 6:30. West Virginia trails Kansas by one game atop the conference standings. The Jayhawks are closing out their regular season at BYU. Ian Korn will get the start for the Mountaineers tonight, his second in Big 12 play. Arizona State and UCF are also still mathematically alive for the Big 12 title. Marshall continues their push for a spot in the Sun Belt Conference tournament. The Thundering Herd opens up a three-game set at Texas State tonight at 8 p.m. Entering the final weekend of the regular season, Marshall is two games clear of the cut line for a spot in the league tourney. With this update of sports, I'm Joe Mercado on 580 WCHS.
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7: Minutes until 6 o'clock, 5:33 on Metro News Hotline. Thanks for tuning in. I'm Del Cooper. Gotta admit, I'm a little tired. I'm a little tired today. Looking forward to going home and getting some dinner. Maybe I'm more hungry than tired. I'm not sure. Either way, looking forward to turning things over to Sportsline tonight, which will probably give you a little bit of narrative of the first part of the Mountaineers baseball game tonight against TCU. Kevin Kinder from BlueGoldNews.com joins us now. And Kevin, you're actually at Kendrick Ballpark, Family Ballpark right now. It's about an hour from first pitch. What's the atmosphere like at the park now, or what do you expect it to be like?
8: As always, I think there's probably going to be a little bit of tension, not necessarily from the Mountaineers, but from fans. You know, there is always the worry that, hey, when you're set up to accomplish something great, that it might go a little bit in the other direction. Definitely cool. It's welcome to Morgantown weather, probably about 50 degrees. So, it's not exactly baseball weather, but that's something that the Mountaineers thrive on too. So I think it will be okay. It's kind of strange starting a series on Thursday. It's graduation weekend also, so several different things distracting from this a little bit. But I have a feeling once the game started, it's going to heat up pretty quickly.
7: Let's talk a little bit about the game and start with some of Saban's strategy going into it. He's starting Ian Korn tonight to keep Yale and Cole on the schedule to start game 2 and 3. Those are, I think, 1-2 ERA in the Big 12. That tells you a little bit about something about how he's managing for this series this weekend. He's keeping the aces for the two games to wrap up the regular season.
8: It is, and I think that's a smart move. You know, you're trying to keep the routines going. But don't, sleep on Ian Korn. He's third in the ERA. His whip is actually better than the other two. He has been absolutely fantastic as a long reliever this year for West Virginia. Has filled in several times and won games that, in a role that, is often tough to fill. So we'll be interesting to see. Starting can be different than being a reliever a little bit. So we'll have to keep an eye on that. But I think it's kind of a smart move, to be honest.
7: Ian Korn going for the Mountaineers tonight with a 2.96 ERA. He has 44 strikeouts and 48 and two-thirds innings. Only 8 walks. Shows good control. Just like Kevin was talking about, Max Yell has a 2.04 ERA and a Chanson Cole with a 2.71. So really elite ERAs from 1 through 3, really, in the Mountaineers starting rotation. On the other side of the bump, you have Tommy Lepore is going for TC.

0: TCU. Now, TCU was the preseason favorite to win the Big 12. Things didn't work out for him, and Lepore was the preseason pitcher of the year. He's only pitched in 10 innings tonight. What do you expect to see from, or 10 innings this season? What do you expect to see from him tonight?
1: Yeah, I mean, you know, for Mountaineer fans, you hope that he's still a little bit rusty, although he had a nice outing against Utah in his last appearance. It was just three innings, so you don't know how long they are going to stretch him out. But, yes, he was great last year, first-team all-league pitcher, and, you know, he definitely has the talent. There's no question about that. This could be a great matchup. Just, you know, I'm going to have to watch. We'll see how far does TCU want to stretch him out. How many pitches will they let him go? See if West Virginia can get some longer bats on him and bump his pitch count up as much as they can.
0: High tension, and I love the strategy talk like this. We're basically into a three-game season right now, getting ready for the postseason. And speaking of the situation for the postseason, of course, the Mountaineers are looking to win the appropriate amount this weekend so they can get into at least a tie first place with Kansas and the Big 12 regular season standings. That means that they would actually get number one overall seed because they have won the season tiebreaker with Kansas. But tell us a little bit. I'm not sure if I have all of the scenarios right. West Virginia's won seven straight. Do they control their own destiny if they win all three games, or do they need a little help from Kansas? I think they need at least one loss, right?
1: That is correct, yeah. They do not control their own destiny. I know there were several people that wrote that or said that. That's not correct. If Kansas sweeps, Kansas gets the number one seed and wins the league. West Virginia needs that help. It needs to basically win one more game than Kansas does. So 3-2, 2-1, 1-0, however it works out. Mountaineers need that, but it's not a lot of help when you get down to this point. TCU is a really good opponent, and they are, you know, it's not like they're going to roll over because they're kind of playing for their postseason lives here to get an NCAA bid. So, you know, unfortunately, you know, it'd be nice if they were just kind of playing out the string. They are absolutely not. Kansas playing at BYU, that is a tougher place to play. It's a kind of a bandbox launching pad of a ballpark, so you got to hit, you got to score a lot of runs. Be interesting to see how it all plays out.
0: Yeah, really looking forward to seeing how all of that is going to play out tonight because it's been such a great season for West Virginia, especially after they went through a little bit of a dry spell there and then have really come on here in the month of May. I wanted to refamiliarize maybe some of our listeners if they're a little late to the party or they're not super familiar with some of the players that are on the team. West Virginia is full of great players. We talked about their pitching staff a little bit with Yale, Cole, and Korn, but they also have some great offensive players. Armani Guzman has had a great season. He has 30 stolen bases and I think leads the Big 12 in that. And then Gavin Kelly, the catcher, he's batting nearly 400 and has 16 doubles. West Virginia has a lot of talent on this team, and that's one of the things that makes them so fun to watch.
1: And they do, and guys that can play a lot of different places. You know, Gavin Kelly is splitting time. He's catching probably two-thirds of the games, but he also plays second. That helps keep him fresh. You know, doesn't wear down quite as much as catchers can at the end of the year. Paul Schoenfeld in center field has been a revelation defensively, and he is hitting the ball really well. You're getting guys like Sean Smith and Tyrus Hall that are starting to pound it a little bit more. They've helped West Virginia boost their power numbers, and I think that's the fun. There's not any obvious holes in this lineup. Now, you don't have people that are just crushing the ball all over the place and, you know, hitting 15, 18 home runs like some teams have. But on the other hand, you can start a rally anywhere in this lineup. You can get two or three hits in a row. You can get a couple stolen bases, a sacrifice bunt, create some havoc on the base path. So you never kind of know what you're going to get, but usually you're going to get some things that are fun to watch.
0: TCU can be dangerous. They have a couple of really good offensive players of their own. Sawyer Strohsnyder is a projected first-round pick in the MLB draft. I think he leads he's somewhere in the Big 12 standings. He has 13 home runs. He leads the team in home runs anyway. Cole Kramer has their best contact hitter. He has a .322 batting average. You got to make sure that you account for some of their offensive players. And if you get into a game, if you get into a position where maybe you are behind, they do have an elite closer on the team as well. Tanner Sakapusi, I'm not sure if I'm getting that name right, but he has under a 2 ERA and has played very well this year.
1: Yeah. I mean, there wasn't a bad pick to have them as the preseason favorite. They had some injuries in the early going. They had two pitchers actually down for a fair part of the year. They've had a couple other guys that have not produced quite to the level they were expecting. but it seems like they're starting to round into form. They're 10-3 in their last 13 games. They got swept by Oklahoma State, which was a little bit of a surprise, but that's their only losses in, you know, their last two dozen or dozen plus games. So, you know, it's definitely not anything that you can overlook or that you can expect West Virginia just to come in and roll up the wins that it needs.
0: Let's talk a little bit. There's been a lot of talk about seeding and everything going into this tournament. I want to make sure we talk about that just a little bit. The Big 12 tournament moves to a new venue this year, Surprise Stadium in Arizona, and with the new format, the top four seeds don't play until Friday. How much does that bye structure matter when we look at how West Virginia is structuring their pitching staff?
1: Well, it's actually the top six don't play until it's Friday. No, that's fine. You know, they cut down the number of potential games for the top seeds in the tournament, and that really helps. That's important, especially as those teams are looking on to the NCAA tournament the next week. You know, a lot of times teams have burned out their arms when they've played five, six. I think one year there was even a seven-game stretch for a team. So, yeah, finishing in the top six, which West Virginia's already locked up, they will only have to play at the most three games in the Big 12 tournament. I don't know who those matchups are going to be yet, of course, with this weekend's action still to go. But that's really important. Can't overemphasize that enough. I think that's going to be a big help for those teams that are finishing at the top of the league.
0: That's really incredible. Looking forward to how it all shakes out. And I was checking, and it looks like the Baseball America has WVU projected as a potential national seed, meaning they'd host a regional in Morgantown. That would be back-to-back regionals and now potentially hosting a super. We've talked about this. Every week you talk to Dave about this. But, you know, football's been, frankly, a little down recently. Basketball's gone through some trouble recently. Certainly the women's basketball team has been one of the bright spots in West Virginia sports. They've been fantastic. But this baseball team is truly ascendant.
1: Outside of Rifle, this is the best program at West Virginia right now, and don't mean to sell the women's basketball program short. They have done really well. They've, you know, hit a little bit of a sticking point in the NCAA, whereas the baseball team, this will be its third straight regional, and they've gone to two super regionals in a row, which, you know, those things just aren't easy to do and unprecedented, you know, when you were talking about West Virginia baseball 10 or 15 years ago. So, you know, you just hope they can take advantage of some of these things, but they're definitely going to go to a regional, and I think they're in pretty good shape still to host. There's a few other battling things going on there, but if they can take care of business, win a couple this weekend, not get knocked out early in the Big 12 tournament, I think they've got a really good chance to make that happen.
0: Is this team built, assuming a good representation in the Big 12 tournament and a relatively favorable seeding, maybe get to host one of these super regionals? Is this team built to go deep, to get to Omaha?
1: We're really looking far down the road there.
0: It's very far, I know, but hey, why not? Why not?
1: Hey, yeah, heck yeah, yeah. Let's go ahead and take that path. I think so, just because I think the pitching is better. You know, not many teams at this point in the season would be able to say, okay, we're going to start a guy that's only started one game this year and not draw a lot of comment about it just because Ian Korn has pitched so well. So they've got four starters that I think you can rely on. They've got enough of a bullpen. I think they can fill out a little bit. Reese Bassinger coming back and looking really good in his last couple of outings. So, yeah, I mean, you know, we talked about the batting order and the different ways they can score. But I think this team might have a little bit more pitching and a little bit deeper pitching than it has had in past seasons.
0: I know that I'm looking forward to how this goes. One thing that I really love is I have a lot of Mountaineer fans in my life who were never really big baseball fans before. I was always the baseball guy. So it's really nice to be bringing more people on board baseball, to be quite honest with you. The sport needs more fans.
1: Heck yeah, tell them welcome aboard. There's always room on the bandwagon.
0: That's absolutely true. I'll cut you loose in just a second, Kevin, because I know you got to go, but I know you're also a Reds fan. And how mad are you at a guy carrying a gun? They won today 15-1. I don't know if you saw that.
1: Right.
0: So
1: yeah.
0: Chase Burns pitched an outstanding game today. But how mad were you at that fan with that interfered with the home run?
1: What are you doing, guy?
0: I know, right?
1: I'm not saying that you even have to kick him out. But, you know, you're hurting your team. Come on.
0: Yeah, you got to have some awareness there, right? The guy's like decked out with Reds gear. He's got hats and jerseys and everything else on. That's a game-tying home run that you just disqualify, man.
1: Yeah, I would have bought him a $7 baseball to keep him from reaching over the fence and killing that hit.
0: 100% for sure, man. That was so frustrating. It's a shame, too, because maybe they could have tied it and got last night, and they won today. They could have won the series instead of lost it. But that's how baseball goes, man. That's how baseball goes.
1: I hope he enjoys whatever it was he got out of it.
0: Yeah, right. Kicked out. But, hopefully so. All right, Kevin. Thanks a lot for your time. Enjoy the game, man, and we look forward to hearing from you when it's all over.
1: Sounds good. Thanks a lot, Chris.
0: Thanks a bunch. That's Kevin Kender reporting live from the stadium today at the Kendrick Family Ballpark in Morgantown, where West Virginia is taking on TCU. Really a big series this weekend. I'm excited for it, if you can't tell. I love meaningful baseball, and I love that West Virginia is playing some right now. Let's take a break. When we come back, we'll put some finishing touches on the remainder of the show. We'll only have a couple minutes left when we come back. Thanks for tuning in. You're listening to the Hotline on Metro News. We'll be back after this.
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3: I'm Christine Lisi. The Vegas Golden Knights can advance to the NHL's Western Conference Final in a matchup with the Colorado Avalanche with a win tonight over the Anaheim Ducks in Game 6 of that second-round playoff series. Vegas will be without one of its top defensemen as Braden McNabb will serve a one-game suspension for a late hit in Game 5. Sabres host the Canadiens in a pivotal Game 5 in that second-round series, tied at 2 games apiece. NFL Giants receiver Malik Nabers underwent a second procedure on his right knee earlier this offseason, was considered a cleanup procedure after he tore his ACL in September. ESPN NFL reporter Jeremy Fowler.
4: Not a cause of major concern, but it's never a good sign when you have multiple surgeries on a star receiver like this that you're hoping can play week one. Now that is still the hope for the New York Giants, but that's not a slam dunk because he's got to be cleared. He's got to go through a lot of different steps over the next 2 months. They're hopeful to see what he can do in training camp, but that's a long way away. So he's been in the building. He's been rehabbing. The process has been good otherwise. So the Giants are going to hold out hope. Now, meanwhile, do they sign another receiver? They've talked to Odell Beckham, an old friend. Mm-hmm. He's probably a little rusty, hasn't played in a while, but he's very familiar with those New York football Giants. So they could add a receiver at some point.
3: NFL schedule release day is here. The league will release its entire 2026 regular season schedule tonight at 8 Eastern on ESPN and NFL Network. A first for Mariners catcher Cal Raleigh. He's landed on the injured list for the first time in his major league career due to an oblique strain. In 41 games this season, he's hitting just .161, 7 home runs, 18 RBI, 4 doubles, 18 walks, and 16 runs. Basketball Hall of Famer, 2-time WNBA champ, 3-time WNBA MVP, and 4-time Olympic gold medalist Lisa Leslie will be memorialized with a statue outside of Crypto.com Arena in Los Angeles. Among the others with statues outside the arena, Kobe Bryant, Kareem Abdul-Jabbar, and Wayne Gretzky.
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7: With your traffic update, I'm Ryan Nicholson. There are two accidents to report on. The first is at the intersection of McCorkle Avenue Southeast and 33rd Street Southeast in Charleston. The second is at 5701 McCorkle Avenue Southeast, also in Charleston. Once again, from the WCHS Traffic Studios, I'm Ryan Nicholson.
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0: You're listening to Metro News Hotline. I'm Dale Cooper. Thanks for tuning in. Just a couple of seconds here before we have to get away for the night. Wanted to give you an update in Major League Baseball. We were just talking to Kevin Kinder about the WVU baseball taking on TCU. Well, a couple of alum from

0: WVU baseball on the field right now. The St. Louis Cardinals had just overtaken the Athletics, and it was J.J. Weatherholt who scored the go-ahead run. He was brought in by Jordan Walker double. That was in the top of the ninth inning, so they were down to their last at-bats, scoring that that go-ahead run. And then earlier in the contest, Victor Scott hit a home run, a solo shot. So the Mountaineers contributing for the St. Louis Cardinals. Pretty good stuff there as far as that goes. Couple of things I wanted to get out of here on. First of all, I think this is a little weird. Ryan, Paranormal Activity, familiar with it?
1: Yes.
0: So I had no idea that this was a thing. So the found footage horror franchise is heading to the stage. Paranormal Activity, a new story live on Broadway, begins August 14th at the August Wilson Theater with an opening night on September 15th. The limited run lasts 20 weeks. The production promises live illusions and effects designed to recreate the jump scares from the film.
1: I don't think it's going to be scary, but I am interested in the illusion aspect of
0: it. Me too.
1: How they can replicate like floating objects and the general chaos of the movie on a stage. I'm sure it's possible with some Broadway magic.
0: I'm technically interested in this, honestly. Yeah. I've been to Broadway shows. I've seen a handful of Broadway shows when I used to go to New York. And I'm always impressed with the productions.
1: I can't imagine how it would act out similar to like a your typical like one or two or three act play, you know? But I do think that as like sort of like an exhibition or maybe like a shorter type of one act play, I think it could work really well.
0: Yeah, I'm very interested in how that's going to look. I have no idea, but I'm very interested. Another thing that I thought that was a little bit curious is, it's not curious, it's just how things are moving. The Westminster Kennel Club Dog Show is switching networks. The 151st edition moves to Netflix under a new partnership, streaming globally in late January and early February. More than 3,000 dogs across 200 breeds compete over 3 days in New York City, with daytime judging from the Javits Center streaming live. Netflix is quietly becoming the home of many of these traditions, but I think that's interesting because that dog show is reran many times on cable as counter programming to sporting events and stuff. And so does that mean that, and frankly, I watch it a lot because I like those dog shows. Does that mean that they're going to lose that counter programming? Or I wonder if Netflix would lease it in syndication somehow.
1: I don't know.
0: I don't think they will because they want people to come and stream it. There is no syndication off of that, I don't think.
1: Mm-hmm.
0: So I think that's kind of interesting. That might be a bigger deal than what you might think. And then the last thing, this is also a Netflix story. Netflix is going bigger on football this year. A new four-year deal runs through 2029-2030 season and adds 5 NFL games per year to the platform. The slate includes an international game in Australia during week one, a Thanksgiving Eve game, and a late season January contest, 2 Christmas Day games, and the NFL Honors broadcast. Netflix has its door in with Christmas games last season, but now it has a full schedule. It's really strange. I remember when it was weird when the NFL went to Fox. It was like, oh, Fox, mm-hmm. the fourth network is going to get the NFL. And now the NFL is on Netflix.
1: Yeah.
0: The place that mails DVDs has live football? What?
1: Yeah.
0: Oh, very strange. Okay. That's going to do it for us. We're going to take a break now. You're going to hear some commercials. We'll come back and wrap up the show before we get you ready for Sportsline after the top of the hour. We'll be back after this. 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Metro News is the voice of West Virginia.
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0: Well, now, that's going to do it for us. It is 3, 2, 1, 559 on Metro News Hotline. 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That's going to do it for us. 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
11: From ABC News, I'm Michelle Franzen. Access to a popular abortion pill was preserved today. The Supreme Court allowing the abortion pill mifepristone to be available without an in-person doctor visit, keeping on hold a lower court order that would have restricted the drug's availability. The case, out of Louisiana, ABC's Devin Dwyer has details.
12: People have been able to access the pill online from a doctor, from a provider, get it in the mail. It is the most commonly formed method of abortion in the United States. We're told 1 in 4 women who get an abortion today get the medication from telemedicine. It's just how it's gone.
11: In China, final talks taking place in a few hours in the summit between President Trump and President Xi. Both leaders met earlier. Chinese state media reports Xi warned Taiwan is the most important issue for U.S.-China relations, and if handled improperly, there could be clashes. Talks also centered on the Iran war, and trade talks continue. ABC's Selena Wang is in Beijing.
13: There are still areas of discussion that have yet to be ironed out. We We heard the Treasury Secretary say that there will be talks around, for instance, artificial intelligence, setting up guardrails, how to avoid the worst case scenario. He also said the two leaders will be talking about setting up a board of trade and investment. This is to facilitate Chinese investments in the U.S. in less sensitive, non-strategic areas. And the White House has talked about how they want China to make purchasing commitments to buy more American food, energy, and planes.
11: Americans kept up spending in April, but at a slower pace, according to the latest retail sales report. Concerns over the war increasing along with prices on goods rising. Weekly jobless claims continuing to rise.
14: The number of people filing their first claims for state jobless benefits rose by 12,000 last week to 211,000 altogether. That's more than double what employment analysts were anticipating. The overall number of people receiving some kind of unemployment has slipped a little to 1.7 million.
11: ABC's Jim Ryan. 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
11: The CDC says 41 people are being monitored across the U.S. for symptoms after being exposed to the hantavirus. Passengers evacuated from that cruise ship remain in quarantine centers in Nebraska and Georgia. One man, Dr. Stephen Kornfeld, who stepped in to help on the ship during the outbreak and later tested positive, has now been cleared to leave isolation. Here's ABC's Victor Okendo.
18: Kornfeld saying he felt like he was coming down with the flu. One of his samples taken on the cruise ship, later testing positive for hantavirus.
19: This is a very secure facility. So if I am to get sick and spill virus, there's no way that virus is getting out of this building.
18: Overnight, his most recent PCR test coming back negative. He's now out of the biocontainment unit.
11: In Southern California, a power outage in San Diego County almost ended a Little League playoff game, but firefighters came to the rescue.
20: Just down the street from the Rios Canyon Little League field on Tuesday night, a power line began arcing, knocking out the lights of the field. The league's director says it seemed like the game was over.
21: Thought that we were going to have to cancel the game and potentially cancel the whole week of play.
20: It was the third inning and the lights were out until Lakeside firefighters saw what was going on, and they came in with their new rescue unit that has a 15-foot tall LED light tower on it. Fire Marshal Jeremy Davis.
22: Let's let them play baseball.
20: The fire truck's light tower lit up the field, allowing the game to go on.
11: ABC's Alex Stone, Michelle Franzen, ABC News.
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25: Good evening, I'm Morgan Pemberton in the 580 WCHS radio newsroom. Lisa Odie is the new Kanawha County Board of Education member after a big win during Tuesday's primary election. Odie won the open District 1 seat with 10,272 votes. She says she has a strong background in education, which will help in the new position.
26: I've worked with all levels of Kanawha County schools, public employees. I've worked with administrators. I've had principals in buildings that I had relationships with. Then once I was that traveling teacher, that itinerant reading specialist, I was meeting with teachers one-on-one. I was working with students one-on-one. My teaching didn't stop when I took that position.
25: Odie says she expects to be sworn in on July 1st. And a psychologist taking the stand today as defense witness in the Timothy Kennedy murder trial in Mango County Circuit Court. Kennedy is accused of murdering West Virginia State Police Sergeant Corey Maynard in June 2023. Dr. Norman Brad Schmidt testifying today that Kennedy was having a psychotic episode because of heavy meth use when Maynard arrived on the scene. From the 580 WCHS radio newsroom, I'm Morgan Pemberton.

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4: 5 seconds left in the game. Do you believe in miracles? Yes!
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7: Hi, everyone, and good evening. We welcome you into a Thursday edition of the CityNet Statewide Sportsline. Brad and Greg with you this evening, and we have got a packed show for you coming up. We've got a lot of different things to jump into, and in fact, we are so packed, we're going to jump right in. I'm not even saying hi to Coach Hunter. We'll get to that here in a minute. We're going to head straight across town to Kendrick Family Ballpark, where our guy Kyle Wiggs is standing by. He's getting ready to call the game for ESPN Plus as TCU and West Virginia begin the regular season finale, series-wise, with Game 1 coming up here in just a few minutes. So we're lucky enough to grab Kyle for just a couple of minutes, and we head over to him now. Kyle, good evening. Welcome in.
8: Thanks, guys. Good evening to you.
7: All right, set the conditions for us. It's been a rainy, gloomy, windy day here in Morgantown. What's it like over at the park right now?
8: Well, it is chilly, but the rain clouds have moved out. It's still overcast, but the rain clouds have moved out, so it looks like we're going to be dry tonight. But it is chilly in the 50s. You know, the folks that came from Texas, when they came out to take the field to warm up and take infield and take batting practice, looked like they were in Alaska. They had the hooded sweatshirts and the gloves, and they were all bundled up. So it's going to be chilly, but again, no rain, it appears, at least to get this game started. We do have some breaking news. I got to get this in, guys.
7: Go.
8: Talking with TCU head coach Kirk Sarlos prior to the game, during BP, his top hitter, Sawyer Strohsnyder, who was the preseason player of the year in the Big 12 and one of the top freshman hitters in the country last year, he's out, not just tonight, but for the entire weekend.
7: Ooh.
8: So that's a huge development. And the coach mentioning to us that Strohsnyder was injured during a workout yesterday, and they fear it's a high ankle sprain. So he's definitely out this weekend. So that's a middle-of-the-order bat that's not in there for TCU, and a guy who has home run power, obviously 10 home runs, and leads the team with 23 extra base hits. So that's the big news as we get set for Game 1 tonight.
9: Yeah, and again, that is huge breaking news. Strohsnyder, also an elite-level defender, right? It's a center fielder, so how do they replace him?
8: Well, he can't replace him. That's the thing. You've got a guy, they're going to go to a guy in right field. Jack Arthur is going to play right field, a younger player with some power. He's got 3 home runs, and they insert him in the number 5 spot. But that's a gigantic hole, as Strohsnyder and Chase Brunson have really carried this TCU offense from a power perspective. So you don't have Strohsnyder in there to protect Brunson. So as of right now, it'll be Jack Arthur that'll take Strohsnyder's spot in right field tonight.
7: Yeah, that's a massive bit of news to go along with what we thought was going to be the story of the series, is West Virginia shuffling its starting pitching a little bit, going with Ian Korn tonight. He's been used mostly out of the bullpen, does have one start a couple weeks ago against UC. And what are you expecting from him? What are you hearing about him? Is he has gone 4 straight outings of 4 innings or more. So they've stretched him out a little bit over the last 4 outings, hoping to get him, I'm sure, 5, 6, maybe even 7, which might be pushing it a little bit.
8: Yeah, that's the anticipation. As you mentioned, they've stretched him out.
7: Oh, did we lose Kyle?
9: You know, I mean,
7: we lose Kyle.
9: He is in the middle of nowhere.
7: Kyle is out. All right, there he is. Kyle Wiggs checking in from Kendrick Family Ballpark, and we likely will not get him back as they're getting ready to begin their broadcast here in just a matter of minutes. So where I was going with that, Greg, is Korn has gone four straight outings where he's gone four or more innings, including the one start he's made this year against Cincinnati just a few weeks, against Houston back on the 18th. He went five innings in that game, came back with four and a third on the 24th at UC, went four against Kansas State on May 1st, and then four innings in relief against Kansas last weekend. So I think if you're Steve Sabins, you would be thrilled if you could get him to that five-inning mark. Anything past that, certainly a bonus. But if you can get him into the fifth or get through the fifth, I think that's a huge, huge bonus there for West Virginia.
9: Well, you know, and again, we understand why they've shuffled their lineup a little bit in terms of their pitching order and not starting Max Yale in the first game to keep him on his normal rest day since this series has moved up a little bit. But still, it's awfully nice when Yale's been able to give him the ball first, and you've just gone out there on Friday night, just pulled in that first victory, and then just set yourself up for some really good weekends in the last few.
7: Yeah, you have. Now you know you're going to have to go to your bullpen, and it's just going to be reversed a little bit. Instead of having that Friday night where you hope your starter, and as Yale has done, gets so deep into games, now you're just going to flip it, and your Saturday guys that come out of the pen are going to have to be ready to go. And again, hopefully Korn pitches like he has. I mean, he's been absolutely lights out. We talked last night with, he's one of those three Mountaineer pitchers with a sub-3 ERA, one of only three pitchers in the entire league under that number that qualify with the number of innings that are all Mountaineers. He has been fantastic. Listen to this walk K ratio. 44 strikeouts on the season. He's given up just eight walks.
9: Wow.
7: 44 strikeouts to eight games. Walks in 48 and two-thirds innings. Coming in tonight, opponents are hitting just .229 off Ian Korn, and he's been as advertised, came in as the Division II Pitcher of the Year last year, and another one of those hits on the D2 guys that has stepped right in, and he has been lights out all year.
9: Yeah. Let me ask you, from a baseball philosophy standpoint, Yale and Chasen Cole, your Friday and Saturday starters, typically have gone distances, and both have complete games in recent weeks. Can you just throw your bullpen out today and run it, thinking, I'm not going to need them on Friday and Saturday because I got guys thinking go 8 or 9?
7: Such a great question there. And I think I think the answer is no, you can't just throw everybody, but you also need wins, right?
9: Yep.
7: And so you've got one staring in front of you, and if you can get into the pen, and if it takes multiple guys going an inning each or three guys going, I think Steve Sabins does it, and then you just depend on those guys. As you mentioned, Yale and Cole have been so good, and you cross that bridge when you come to it. And that's part of the strategy here in baseball, isn't it? It's such a big challenge to what you do with those arms, and you're right, especially here in Game 1. But if you've got a chance to win it in tonight and get that series off to a start with your best guy going tomorrow, you take it and do what you have to do tonight, I think, is the answer to that.
9: And we saw a few weeks ago when Max Yale was out, West Virginia's bullpen, I mean, it's not incredibly deep. You've got a few arms there you can trust, but it's not like you got, 10 arms out there that you can just have four today and four more tomorrow and a couple more on Saturday. You got to use what you can and get what you can, but you also have to cross your fingers. And there's no reason, I guess, if you use somebody an inning tonight, you can't use them again.
7: Correct.
9: Certainly on Saturday.
7: Correct. That's exactly right. That'll be the plan for Steve tonight. We'll watch that game along with you. Begins here at 6:30. So if you're keeping an eye on that one, or if you're headed out to the game, shoot us a text, 304-8255. 304. We've got a busy night, as I mentioned in the opening, coming up here. A lot of basketball in the news of the Division II variety. Our guy Daniel Mondragon, formerly of Davis and Elkins, has returned or is returning to the state. He's the new head coach at Fairmont State. He's going to join us coming up here in just a few minutes. I'm anxious to talk to him as he takes over that historic Fairmont State program. We'll hear what his thoughts are about getting that job and returning to the state of West Virginia, where last time he was here, Greg, and in this league, he was coach of the year back in 2023. And friend of the show, we've had him on the program
9: before. Yeah, had him on. Boy, what a fantastic job he did at a program that's not historically been high-end and really led the Senators to a couple of outstanding seasons before moving on to an assistant coaching job at the D1 level.
7: Yeah, did a fantastic job there at D&E. The other bit of basketball news, and men's college basketball is like turning into the NFL here. Like, we haven't heard anything about football for a while, but every day there's basketball news on the Division I side. A report earlier today from Rocco Miller, owner of Field of 68, which, by the way, they're going to have to change their name. Owner of Field of 68 reporting that West Virginia and North Carolina are close to finalizing an agreement to play in basketball. Coach Hunter, coming up in November, late November. So we'll get into all the details that are being reported on that potential game coming up here in just a little bit. Again, we'll love to hear from you. 304-825-5304. Let us know what you think about that proposed matchup, North Carolina and West Virginia. Also, the baseball side, are you keeping an eye on the series this weekend? And almost forgot, we've got Division II baseball and softball from the Mountain East Conference to talk about. And the first softball team is through to the state tournament, high school-wise, Quad A North Region. We have some bids up for grab, and one has already been secured. We'll get into all of that as the CityNet statewide sports line rolls on after these messages.

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6: This is a Bloomberg Money Minute. Some good news for Boeing. President Trump says China has agreed to purchase 100 new aircraft from the jet maker, but analysts were expecting an even bigger order, and with a backlog of nearly 7,000 orders, it's struggling to fill. Boeing shares nearly 5% lower today. But elsewhere on Wall Street, stocks rallied after retail sales rose slightly in April, despite surging prices at the gas pump and on demand for anything AI-related. All the major averages up 0.75% and the Dow back above the 50,000 mark. The Dow today up 370 points, the Nasdaq up 233 to a new all-time high. The S&P also had a new record high, up 57. Competitors AT&T, T-Mobile, and Verizon launching a joint venture to expand coverage in rural areas using new satellite-based direct-to-device technology. And Motor One says that General Motors is bringing back the Chevy Camaro muscle car in 2028. Tom Busby, Bloomberg.
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10: 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As we mentioned just a few minutes ago, Fairmont State has named a new men's basketball head coach, and it's a familiar name and a friend of the program. We've talked to him before in his previous job in the Mountain East Conference at Davis and Elkins. Now he moves a little bit closer to where we are, Greg. He's just right down the road as the new Fairmont State head coach. That's Daniel Mondragon. He returns to the Mountain East Conference, and he returns to the CityNet Statewide Sports Line right now. Coach, good evening. Congratulations, and welcome back to the state of West Virginia.
11: Guys, thank you so much, man. Super excited to be heading back to West Virginia, and excited to be on here with you guys. Appreciate you.
10: Well, let's talk about this. We mentioned last time we talked to you and had you on, you were wrapping up Coach of the Year honors at Davis and Elkins. Just a tremendous job you did with that program. Then you were off to a couple of different stops, most recently at the Division I level at Mercer, but have decided to return. So what piqued your interest about this job, and why come back to the Mountain East Conference?
11: Yeah, I said this a couple of times in the interview. It's Fairmont State, right? When you compete against Fairmont State, you understand the brand, the community, the passion, the fans, and really just the level and the tradition of that program. You know, people all my coaching career have asked, hey, what's the goal? Do you want to be this? Do you want to be that? And I've always kind of answered it, like my dream is to be at a program where I can win consistently. I can win, compete for championships. So this is like a dream job, man. I was learning and growing here at Mercer with Ryan, and when the job came open, you know, I jumped on it, and it was a no-brainer. And you know, Greg will tell you, as soon as he offered me the job, I didn't even need any time to think. I accepted it right on the spot. So super excited, and yeah, it's just one of those programs that the tradition of winning, the passion, the fans, the community, it's just, it feels big time.
12: So Daniel, what did you learn in your time away from the head coaching position? I mean, D1, the world has changed since you left Elkins. So what did you learn in your other stops?
11: Yeah, I would say a couple of things. Number one, obviously, it's a little bit of an adjustment first, where you become someone that's making suggestions instead of making every decision. I think that in itself is a good learning experience. Ryan Ritter has done it at the highest level. He's won at Bethune-Cookman. He's won at UT Martin. This is his third Division I program, and we won 19 games. And so just seeing someone else call the shots, someone else, you know, sometimes you are pretty confident, we're competitors, and you think you're pretty good, and you see someone do it at a really high level. So learning from him, the way he builds relationships with the players, the way he puts people first, the way he treats his staff, that was a huge lesson. I think most translatable to coaching and coaching back at the Division II level would be learning this NIL market, right? Dealing with agents and truly understanding how it works and how it trickles down to the Division II level. I think that's something that if D2 coaches that aren't necessarily understanding that, it can hurt you in recruiting and can make recruiting a little bit more frustrating, a little bit less efficient. So I think learning the NIL and the landscape of college basketball at the Division I level and how it impacts and how it trickles down to Division II would be a big one as well.
10: Yeah, that's a really good point. We're talking with Daniel Mondragon, new head coach at Fairmont State. Well, let's talk about that a little bit more, because it's crazy. You haven't been gone that long, but yet the world has completely shifted, mm-hmm. and continues to change. Mm-hmm. You've got some experience now in both sides of this. So how do you think you approach it? And listen, I know you've had the job for about 12 minutes, so I we're not holding it anything here. I get this. But what do you think the approach is now when you're at Fairmont State, where you can go out and get who you want to get? Is this Division I guys dropping down? Is it heavy high school? Is it other D2s? How do you think you approach the recruiting side of this thing?
11: I think each year is a little different, right? I think roster construction is a little bit of an art. You can't just throw the most talent if the positions and the personalities and the character don't match. So I think each year is different. Listen, this last year's team graduated 5-6 guys, right? So we've got a good young core coming back. So we'd be silly to sign a bunch of freshmen this class, right? So we've got to sprinkle in. We've got two great freshmen already signed that we were retaining. So we got to sprinkle in some experience and some older guys and some transfers. So I think it's just understanding where's your roster at right now and what are the pieces that it needs. Do we need some experience and a veteran presence? Do we need young guys to develop because we've got some continuity? So I think it's just understanding that. I think this year, the guys that I will sign, because we got half the team already there, which is awesome, are going to be a little bit older. There'll be some junior college and some Division I transfers coming down for sure. And it's always, you know, having learned this at Mercer, it's really, and this is from Ryan, honestly, understanding when you're recruiting guys, that they understand the expectation and no one's bigger than the team, no one's bigger than the program. So I've told the Division I transfers that I talked to, like, listen, man, You haven't played at this level. Fairmont State is as good as any low major. So no one is going to come in here and think they're better than Fairmont State, think they're better than the Mountain East, think they're better than Division II. I just want to get that out there before we move forward in recruiting. And so kind of set the tone, because it's important for the locker room. It's important for the chemistry of the team that guys don't come in with this mentality that they're better than everybody else.
12: Style of play, again, has that morphed any? You've been in this league, so you've seen. Yep. You better be able to score in the Mountain mm-hmm. East to keep up with some of the big boys. So what kind of style of play are you going to emphasize?
11: Yeah, honestly, I want us to be just tough as nails defensively. Fairmont was the best defense in the league last year. I want to continue that and continue to improve that and try to separate in that area. That's who I am. That's the way I'm wired. Offensively, not much has changed, I guess I'll say. We want to get stops and we want to run and get great quality shots. If that's a open three, 3 seconds into the shot clock, so be it. If that's a layup at the rim one-on-one because the guy's backpedaling, so be it. I'm more of about valuing the shot quality and playing team basketball and playing offense for each other. We're going to score points. It's going to be a fun style. I think you're going to see guys sharing the basketball and playing for each other. I'm kind of a purist that way offensively. So it'll be some free-flowing offense, some concept stuff, and and again, some of that depends on the roster that we end up finishing with, right? Playing to guys' strengths and understanding how to attack mismatches and put guys in position within whatever structure you decide to use to be successful.
10: Yep, that's perfect for this league, as you well know, and your teams at D&E could really guard it. Let's talk mm-hmm. about that a little bit. Let's maybe compare and contrast. It's two different kinds of jobs, right? When you took over D&E, that was a build, and you built it extremely well, got it to a point that you are a very, very good Mountain East Conference team, which, you know, if you're very good in this league, that means you're very good across the Division II levels. It's one of the best in the country. Fairmont State's mm-hmm. a little bit different, especially in terms of the expectation from a fan base. This is an unbelievable run of guys that have sat in your chair over the last four or five, and then certainly going back in history with JoJo Retton. I mean, we can go all the way back and talk the legacy of great head coaches. You step into that role with a really passionate fan base. You know they care. Yep. That also comes with some demands. How do you manage that new part of going into a program like that this season?
11: Yeah, honestly, I think you got to continue to be yourself, and as a coach and as a competitor, you're not in this business if you don't want an urge, you know, and you have an urge for that, right? And so, it's a different expectation. But you want that, right? It's like guys that want the last second shot, right? As competitors, all our lives, we look forward to that. So, for me, I'm confident, but I'm going to be myself, and I think we're going to do really well. I try not to get too caught up, take it one day at a time, and I think people will see in time, and I'm just excited, but you're right. I made that very clear when I was interviewing that, hey, I understand that there's a big difference, and you got to be adaptable as a coach, and you got to understand where you're at, and recruiting's different, and the expectation's different. But I'm embracing it, and we're gonna make sure that our guys understand the history and the tradition there, most importantly, and that we're playing for that name.
12: So what's it feel like to be back in West Virginia yourself? You went to college in Florida. You've been coaching in Georgia. You may get a little bit of a slap in the face at times, but have you gotten adjusted? And not even adjusted, just a little deja vu by being back in the state.
10: Well, he's probably looking forward to a little bit of snow now. He's been away. You're probably looking forward to a little bit of snow.
11: And a little bit of fly fishing in the off season too.
10: There you go.
11: No, I listen. My 5 years in Elkins, I absolutely loved it. I fell in love with the state. I love the outdoors. My two favorite hobbies are snowboarding and fly fishing. I don't get to snowboard as much because of the season, but I love being outside, man. I love the state of West Virginia. I've met some of my best friends. You can't imagine how many people reached out from Elkins, and I'm like, man, I made some really, really good connections and friendships there. So I'm excited to be back. I still have my pickup truck. I still have four-wheel drive. One of the ladies asked me in the forum if I know how to drive in the snow. I told her, oh, yeah, I spent 5 years in Elkins. The snow is not an issue. So I couldn't be more thrilled. People down here, you know, it's funny. Some of our players at Mercer are like, you're from West Virginia, right? Like, I'm not from there. I just, that's where I came from most recently. So I'm becoming a West Virginian slowly but surely. So I'm excited to be back.
10: Well, that's great. See, that's one of those things. Now that you're coming to Fairmont, you've handled the Elkins winter.
12: Yeah, this you is, can handle Randall.

0: Much appreciate you. Take care.
1: All right. There he is, Daniel Mondragon, new head coach, Fairmont State men's basketball. They got a good one there. They got a, and you knew they would. And Daniel said it. He knows he's been in this league. That program is so storied. And you knew they would end up with a good coach, had multiple options there, and could have landed a bunch of different places with a good one. They certainly got one, a guy that knows this league, a guy that had a lot of success in this league before he left, and he returns. But it is amazing when you start to think of that lineage in the head coaching, just recent. Again, never mind, you don't have to go back to JoJo Retton, but you can.
2: Even since then.
1: But take Jared Calhoun into Joe Mazzulla, into Tim Koenig, who's on to the Division I level, and now Daniel Mondragon takes that over.
2: Yeah. I mean, but you're right. I mean, it's a great legacy, but there's also pressure there. I mean, you can't go in there and all of a sudden have struggles, even as a first-year coach, because the people down in the friendly city expect way too much.
1: Yeah, I agree. Well, they got a good one. Daniel Mondragon returns, and we'll certainly be talking to him as we move throughout. Texts are coming in. Keep those coming. The rumored matchup, West Virginia and North Carolina, reportedly nearing a deal, according to Rocco Miller, Field of 68. We'll get into that when we return. We've got high school softball results to report back to. We've got Division II baseball and softball as well that we'll get into. Plenty more to go on the CityNet statewide sports line. We're back after this.
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1: So, Brad, the
0: game is underway.
1: Baseball game underway. First hitter for TCU. Already drama. What's going on?
0: Already drama. Fly ball to left. And as you know, at Kendrick Family Ballpark, the wind tends to blow out to left field. Mm-hmm. It looks like it is again. Ball was hit. Continues to drift. Look like it might be out, but no. And I think, who's out there? Gravelin?
1: Mathlin Gravelin.
0: Yeah, Gravelin out in left field goes up against the wall, and I don't know that he straight robbed a home run, but he certainly took away an extra base hit, and it was close to being out of the park. So one batter up, one batter in the books, one out, and a circus catch, top 10 catch of the night. Put that in the books already. Mountaineers with a good start.
1: Yeah, great start for West Virginia. One out so far, top of the inning. In top of the first.
0: All right.
1: And we'll follow along over the course of the next 22 minutes before we leave the air.
0: We'll keep an eye on that. If you're watching a long way, listen to us. Let us know. 304-8255-304. We'll get back to baseball here in just a minute. Let's talk basketball for a second. As I mentioned a couple of times, Rocco Miller, Field of 68, reporting West Virginia and North Carolina are close to finalizing an agreement to play a non-conference basketball game. Reported date is Friday, November 27th. We'll get to that here in just a second. Reported site, Charlotte, North Carolina, as part of the Dick Vitale Invitational. So a couple things to get to. If that is accurate and comes to fruition, Friday, November 27th, Greg, that's a big day for Mountaineer fans.
1: Yeah, real big day. We'll see how the timing goes because West Virginia's football team also is going to play that night. That's a Friday night, obviously the day after Thanksgiving, West Virginia at Utah. They haven't announced the exact game time for the football contest. It'll be either 8 or 9 o'clock. Right now it may be better the later it goes, so fans don't have to go back and forth. Maybe you get a 7 o'clock start for basketball, 9 o'clock start for football, and you got a whole evening worth of Mountaineer activity. But both will be that day. And we'll see. Maybe they'll do the basketball game in the afternoon since it's a semi-holiday the day after Thanksgiving. But it is certainly going to be an interesting day. And it's been a year or two since West Virginia has played North Carolina, though it's not unprecedented.
0: Yeah, there has been a few meetings, and we'll get into this. I'm interested in your thoughts. Do you like this matchup, 304-8255-304? I said earlier this week that you West Virginia was going to have a difficult non-conference schedule. This adds right in there. West Virginia is playing some teams already in the players' era that's announced, not in terms of opponents, but the field has been announced. That's a big boy field. You've obviously got a game here against one of the Blue Bloods in North Carolina, and there's a lot of things to break apart in that. So let's start first with just the history in this. West Virginia, really good against the Tar Heels, Coach Hunter.
1: Yeah, so good. As a matter of fact, it's perfect. And then you may go, they played them once. No, this will be the sixth meeting all time between the Mountaineers and Tar Heels. But it's been 60 years, actually 61, since West Virginia played the University of North Carolina in men's basketball. They've played them only once in Morgantown. That was in 52. West Virginia and North Carolina were part of the Southern Conference together for a couple of years. West Virginia entered the Southern Conference in like 50. ACC started a couple of years later, but in those intermeeting years, they were in part of the league. So they played as league members in 51 and 52, once in at North Carolina, once in Morgantown. West Virginia wins both of those. And then I don't think they were called MTEs back in the day.
0: Probably not.
1: But in essence,

0: So that's what West Virginia did. Played them in early in the 49-50 season in Raleigh at the University of North Carolina or North Carolina State University's arena. West Virginia gets a win then. And then also in 57, as part of one of the most iconic weekends of West Virginia basketball history, the Kentucky Invitational, West Virginia beats host Kentucky, which is 2, and then North Carolina, which is 1, both in Lexington in back-to-back meetings. And again, that was the freshman year for Jerry West, and it just sort of started off that entire era with a big boom. Takes West Virginia, they were already top 10, took them up to number 1 before that was over. And then most recently, 1965, also in an MTE at Reynolds Coliseum in Raleigh, West Virginia gets a 102-97 victory as Fritz Williams and the Mountaineers just pouring on the points. That was a different era.
1: MTE, MTA, a recent term, just like score the basketball. Those were not around back in the Jerry West era. So this is a fun matchup. Yeah. North Carolina is in a period of transition. Hubert Davis out, new coach Michael Malone in. He of the recent NBA vintage was the coach of the Denver Nuggets for a number of years, won a world championship with the Denver Nuggets, his first stint in college. So that'll be interesting to see how that roster comes together. Obviously, plenty of time to break down that matchup. We're not doing that tonight, but it certainly is a fun, just from a name matchup, that's a fun matchup there getting North Carolina. It's down in Charlotte. I'll be fascinated to see what that crowd looks like, because that's not one that's going to be 90-10 Carolina, no. West Virginia. There will be some. I don't know that Carolina appreciates what's about to show up in Charlotte on the other side. They're going to go into that thinking, oh, it's a pseudo home game for us. We're in Charlotte. We'll take this arena over. Strap in, because the Golden Blue's coming.
0: Well, it was only a couple of years ago a Mountaineer athletic team played the University of North Carolina in Charlotte. It was a bowl game, and it was dominated by blue and gold.
2: That's right.
0: So there was a little bit of Carolina blue there, but there wasn't nearly as much as there was West Virginia side. So
1: that's a good point.
0: We'll see.
1: Now, I expect they'll have a better turnout first year head coach, and yeah, it's basketball. But we'll see. That'll be West Virginia. We'll show up and compete there with the fan base.
0: And again, you know, I guess that's just a week after the players' era.
1: Yeah.
0: Right?
1: So West Virginia's
0: going to have some great early tests.
1: Strength of schedule. Now, if we get screwed in the strength of schedule metric next year, I'm gonna start screaming about that already, Coach Hunter, because you are out of the gate playing some real teams next year, and we'll certainly have a lot more to talk about West Virginia, but that being reported by Rocco Miller, Field of 68, West Virginia, North Carolina, Friday, November 27th in Charlotte, part of the Dick Vitale Invitational. Keep your texts coming. I see we got a bunch coming in on this game. We'll get your thoughts, 304-8255-304. What do you think about playing the Tar Heels in basketball? And do you like the double dip? As a Mountaineer fan, it's on Black Friday, so mm-hmm. Hope you're home and around the house and enjoying a day off from work, eating some leftovers. You get a double dip, football, basketball. Do you like that, or would you rather that be split a little bit with one each day to kind of spread out your Mountaineer fandom over the whole weekend? 304-TALK-304 if you'd like to weigh in. West Virginia baseball, bottom of the first, 1-2-3, top of the first, Greg, by Ian Korn. And the defense was really good early. Mentioned Gravelin against the left field wall, making a catch to rob an extra base hit. The next batter hits a hard ground ball to first base, Armani Guzman, who knocks it down but does not have it. Has to go chase it down. Credit Korn, who's already over to first. Guzman picks it up, throws it about 97 miles an hour over to Korn, little bit low. He makes the stretch and catch. 2 outs, and then they get the third on a flyout to Schoenfield. I know Sabins likes to mix and match guys. The way Korn handled that, he might be able to mix in at first base there. Heck of a play.
0: We've talked about this Mountaineer defense. You know, so often that's an underrated area, right? You talk about pitching, you talk about batting, but the plays that this team can make in the field defensively with their gloves and in the arms are certainly a huge factor. As Kyle pointed out yesterday and throughout the week, West Virginia leads the Big 12 in fielding percentage.
1: It is a part of the reason why those ERAs are so good for those starting pitching, right? I mean, those go hand in hand. Generally, if the pitchers are dealing, you're getting some good defense. West Virginia on to Gavin Kelly here, strikeout of Einish on what looked like a man borderline call there. We'll see. As long as Korn is getting that same pitch up and away, we'll take it. But Einish goes down looking as the first batter at the bottom of the first. Gavin Kelly comes to the plate next?
0: Well, the role that Gavin Kelly has been on, we'll see.
1: Take one out.
0: You think the ball will carry as much in the wet weather, wet, cold, chilly night like it has in some of the other warm weather games?
1: Yeah, they say that it does not, right? It's usually mm-hmm. the heat and humidity that makes it jump. But that TCU batter to lead off the game, that when he got it up in the jet stream there to left, it was moving.
0: There's some wind. Normally,
1: it was moving. Yeah.
0: It
1: looks like it is. I mean, the flag is blowing out towards left there. So we'll see. Gavin Kelly's still up 1-2 count on him. So we'll see. Won't do play-by-play here, Greg, but we will watch this batter for Gavin Kelly hit here before we go to break.
0: You can tune in to Kyle Wiggs as he makes a call. Or if you want, we'll give the little Caridi some opportunities.
1: You got options. You got Kyle, you got Andrew on the radio side, or you can sit with us and we'll talk about some other things when we come back from the break and keep you abreast of this baseball game. Is it 0-0, bottom of the first, Gavin Kelly batting right now for the Mountaineers. Ball 2-2 on this, Coach Hunter. So he's ruining my flow here. I'd wish he'd just hit the home run here, make it 1-0, and then we'll get a break in here. Text line's open, 304-8255-304. What do you think of this proposed game coming up against North Carolina in men's basketball? And do you like that it's the same day as Texas Tech football, November 27th, 304-TALK, 304. Full count to Gavin Kelly here, bottom of the first. Score 0-0. Does look a little chilly. People have their coats on out there. It did pop up a couple degrees as we were coming into the studio. Gotten up near 50. Was down in the 40s for most of the day. Gavin with a fly ball to first, and he is out. So we go to Schoenfeld up third. Let's get a break in now. When we come back, we'll update you on where we are in the baseball game. We've got some Division II results to get to you. We've got some high school results to get to you, and we'll get to your text. All of that next on the CityNet Statewide Sports Line.
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1: We're through one over at Kendrick Family Ballpark, 0-0 TCU and West Virginia. West Virginia just now taking the field for the top of the second. We'll get back to that here in just a minute. Tech's coming up here as well, but first, some high school softball regional action going on this evening. North Region Quad A, Coach Hunter. We have the first entrant into the Quad A state tournament. That's University High from here in Morgantown. They take down Washington 7-0 to lock up a return to the state tournament for the third straight year for the Hawks. Sophia LaHasset, we've talked about her before. She's been a really talented pitcher for UHS. She goes 7 innings, only gave up 2 hits, struck out 11. How about that night? Complete game, strike out 11, give up 2 hits.
0: That works.
1: For
0: two
1: a state
0: years
1: tournament
0: ago,
1: berth.
0: They won it when they won
1: yeah,
0: it.
1: Yeah, 2 Hawks. Years ago. Yep, mm-hmm. They got there last year as well. So third straight berth for the Hawks. On the offensive side, Adeline Brown drove the bats, 3 RBIs for Brown to lead that offense. Morgantown in action as we speak right now against Jefferson. If MHS wins, they advance on as well. So tomorrow we'll cover some more softball action as well. D2 tournament going on this week as well, or today, in fact. And we've talked about that all week. We had Dean Peterson from Charleston last night, the head baseball coach. They were in action today. We had Sarah Schoon from Glenville State on a couple of nights ago. They were in action, the Pioneers, playing earlier today. Here's a rundown. You ready? How about this breakdown? This came from our buddy Jack Withrow, mm-hmm. who's the play-by-play guy for seemingly every sport
0: in the Kanawha Valley.
1: In Kanawha Valley, but does a lot of the UC games, and he does some of the MEC tournament games with us on Metro News, friend of the program. He set a great breakdown here. So you ready, Greg?
0: Yep.
1: Softball, D2, Atlantic Regional. Number 7 seed Fairmont State lost 1-0 to number 2 seed East Stroudsburg in East Stroudsburg, Pennsylvania. The Falcons will play an elimination game tomorrow at 12:30 against the 6 seed Westchester. Number 5 seed Charleston defeated number 4 Glenville 9-6 in Shippensburg, PA. Charleston freshman Emma Smith with a grand slam in the top of the first that led the way for the Golden Eagles. For Glenville State, Delaney Warnick. Remember we talked about her? She had 6 home runs in the conference tournament. She hit a 2-run bomb today for the Pioneers. UC takes that one. Glenville will play number 8 seed Claflin tomorrow in an elimination game at 1:30. Charleston will play the 1 seed Shippensburg tomorrow at 11. So more games coming up. Charleston beat Shippensburg earlier this year 6-1 down in Salem, Virginia. So they get the rematch tomorrow. So we'll keep you posted on the softball Atlantic Regional coming up tomorrow. Baseball side of things, Charleston lost to Seton Hill 5-2 in game 1. And then Charleston eliminated in game 2 with a loss to number 2 seed Millersville. How about this for always a West Virginia connection? Mm-hmm. The pitcher for Millersville that got the win is a Sissonville native. He goes 6 2/3, allowed 5 hits, 2 earned runs, 2 walks, 5 strikeouts in knocking the UC Golden Eagles out of the tournament. So thanks, Jack Withrow, for that fantastic breakdown.
0: By the way, quick update from Kendrick Family Ballpark. Ian Korn continues to roll along. 2 innings so far for the Mountaineers starting pitcher. 6 straight outs.
1: Yeah. And economical, too. That was a fast top of the inning. That's what you need. Absolutely. Through 2 already for Korn. I like it. All right, some texts. Let's get into them. Texter says, this is Gary from Vienna. North Carolina game in basketball sounds great. You can draw fans from southern West Virginia, Myrtle Beach, all over the southeastern area. What a crowd it will be. We agree with that.
0: Just one thing, Gary. I just quickly thought of. Mountaineers also play a football game in the city of Charlotte
1: It's
0: third game of the year. They have a neutral site game against Virginia.
1: Good point.
0: Down there. So they'll be in that city for major events twice in, 2 months?
1: Mountaineer fans down there will be happy. Mm-hmm. Sure, Greg from Lake Norman will be checking in here in just a minute. Texter, I like the idea of playing North Carolina head-to-head. Then the selection committee could never select North Carolina over the Mountaineers.
0: They'd find a way.
1: I love it. Texter,

0: happy with playing North Carolina in Charlotte. This texter, when was the last time football and basketball played on the same day? Coach Hunter?
1: I'd have to go back and do a little bit more research. It's happened.
0: I played Ohio State in basketball, yeah, leaving a bowl game.
1: Yes.
0: Right?
1: That's my memory. That was the Deuce McBride hit a three, yeah, to take down the Buckeyes.
0: Was that in Charlotte? Was that the Meineke Car Care Bowl?
1: It could have been.
0: I feel like we were leaving Charlotte,
1: yeah,
0: listening to that game while we were going.
1: I think you're right. That's happened at various bowl games at times over the years. I want to say there was a Virginia basketball game. And maybe the Mountaineers were, I don't remember.
0: Well, there's your project tonight. You can look into that tonight.
1: I can look at that.
0: Yeah.
1: I think I've been at the Gator Bowl. That's happened multiple times.
0: Here's Greg from Lake Norman checking in right on cue. Mm-hmm. Says, well, I sure hope a deal to play UNC Chapel Hill doesn't happen. Living in the great state of North Carolina for 37 years, I've enjoyed shutting up many a braggadocious, quote, Chapel Hill, as they like to call themselves, fans, by reminding them that West Virginia is 5-0 all time against them. No sense in messing with success.
1: 6-0 sounds even better.
0: Says Greg. Texter, I'll be excited to play North Carolina if it's in Charleston, just like Wake Forest. Well, sorry. It's going to be in Charlotte. One game deal or a home and home? It's a good question. I do not think it's neutral. I think it's a one-off, but don't hold me to that. We'll get more information in the coming days.
1: Part of that Vitel Classic. It may be a little different.
0: Yeah, I think it's just a one-off situation. Boy, that is a tough schedule to open up.
1: Which brings it, the Wake Forest game, is that replayed this year?
0: Yes.
1: There?
0: Yes.
1: But it won't be on their home floor.
0: Correct.
1: Okay.
0: Texter, Doug in Winfield. Love the game with North Carolina. However, the date's terrible. What could be a great marquee game for the Mountaineer basketball program is going to be lost in a sea of season-ending college football games. Would love to see it the second week of December after the conference football championships. Yeah, that is a crowded weekend. There's no question. There's a lot going on. But listen, I have a feeling if West Virginia finds a way to win that game, we will not let people forget that that had just happened. But you're right, Doug. That is an absolutely packed time of year. No question. You excited about that, Greg? You like it? You like the matchup?
1: Yeah, I mean, again, because I likely will be covering football, I'll be lucky to see it.
0: You'd rather a separate day. So you're in the camp.
1: Yeah, but you know what? I understand. That's how those things, these are made for TV events in a lot of ways. And so they're going to dictate when and where.
0: Yeah, correct. All right, what do you got for an update, baseball, before we get out of here?
1: West Virginia has started the bottom of the second, just got into the inning with Sean Smith batting. Nothing happened.
0: All right, let's keep it rolling. If you're the Mountaineers, we'll be back tomorrow to wrap up Game 1, look ahead to Game 2. We've got some football. Jaden Bray was on Three Guys. We'll play that for you coming up tomorrow as well. Thanks for the text. Enjoy your night.
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3: From ABC News, I'm Dave Packer. President Trump getting ready for day two of his high-stakes trip to China. The president's first meeting with Chinese President Xi Jinping lasted more than 2 hours. ABC's Mary Bruce.
4: Xi delivering a stark warning to Trump about Taiwan, which Beijing claims is its own territory. According to China's state media, Xi telling Trump if the issue is handled poorly, the two countries will collide or even clash. Trump, tight-lipped.
5: How are your talks, sir?
6: It's great. Great place. Incredible. China's beautiful.
4: Trump hoped to use their sit-down to seal deals on trade and technology, bringing along with him over a dozen American business leaders.
3: Russia pummeling Ukraine's capital today. Hundreds of drones and missiles, making it the largest attack since the war began. ABC's Marcus Moore.
7: An urgent search and rescue effort is underway right now at the site of a devastating strike in Kyiv. A 9-story apartment building was hit there, and crews have been working to rescue people from the rubble of that collapsed building.
3: At least 21 people have been killed in strikes over the last 2 days, and that number could rise. The Supreme Court is preserving broad access to the abortion pill mifepristone without an in-person visit to the doctor. This keeps a hold on a lower court order that would have restricted the drug's availability as litigation over FDA safety regulations continues. The number of people being monitored for hantavirus now at least 41 in 12 states. The CDC's hantavirus lead, Dr. David Fitter.
8: We're working very closely with all the state and local health departments to monitor everybody, all the contacts that are coming back.
3: Meanwhile, the American doctor who was reported to be positive for the virus in inconclusive testing now says he's tested negative and has been moved out of a Nebraska biocontainment unit and is back in the same facility as the other passengers of the infected cruise ship. You're listening to ABC News.
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0: that I'm gonna before I even get into any parts of his bio, it is extensive, but I want to give a personal side to me and him. He coached me my last season with the Vikings. And one of the things that I can remember him saying, maybe it's not verbatim, but it'll be close. We were talking, Tony Dungy was the D coordinator, and he had the whole defense in the meeting and was saying all these different things and all of that. And I don't know if Coach was a little upset, but when we stepped into the room with just the DBs, he made football, professional football, a reality by just simply saying his belief was he has to do his job in order for him to be there. Mm-hmm. If we want to be on the Vikings, if we want to play, mm-hmm. we have to do our best. Yes. He's going to do his best to coach us as well as we can, as well as he can.
1: Right.
0: And we have to play as hard as we can in order for us to stay. So he made you look at it from a whole different perspective of like, you are accountable for your career. And I love that. I don't know how a lot of
1: say this wonderful coach's name.
0: Willie Shaw.
1: All right.
0: and his son, everybody's probably heard of his son. He's great, great, great coach. And what's your son's first name? I forgot. I'm sorry,
2: David.
0: Coach.
2: David.
0: Yes.
2: David.
0: Yeah. And he's climbing the ladder, man.
2: Well, yeah, he was 12 years the head coach of Stanford University. He's the winningest coach in the history of Stanford. Passed up Pop Warner. He went to 3 Rose Bowls. He was coach of the year in the Pac-12 4 times, and the Bobby Dodd coach of the year nationally.
0: Well, coach, coach, you coached for 33 years, and that's including high school and college, and you were at Stanford, Long Beach State, Oregon, Arizona State. You coached in the league. You coached with the Lions. And you came to the Vikings in 92 and 93. And then you also coached with the Chargers, St. Louis, Saints, Raiders, Chiefs, and the Vikings again.
2: Uh-huh. 8 teams, yeah.
1: Wow.
0: Coach, that is an amazing thing. And I just want to say – I just want, like, to try to even make sense of the number of teams that you coached. You coached the same position, and that was the DB. Yeah. And that was exactly one right. of the – that's what I learned from you. And I want to make it notable that you were probably one of the most impactful coaches for me in 1 year, and I thank you for that.
2: You know what? I'm proud of all the guys I coached. I was around so many places and so long, I'm almost Mr. Irrelevant because I was way out there. You know, I was going to another team one time, and a reporter stopped me and when I got there, and he was interviewing me about coming to the new team, and everybody's excited because everywhere you go, the defense gets better. And he said something to me. He said, "How much did you learn from the older coaches in the NFL?" I said, "By older coaches, who are you talking about?" He said, "Well, Denny Green and Tony Dungy." I said, "Well, you know what? When I was coming back after spending a year in Vietnam, Denny Green was just going into high school in the 9th grade, and Tony Dungy was 11 years old in grade school. So what older coaches are you talking about?" I'll give you a fact that people kind of forgot that I remember. In 1976, when I was coaching the defensive backs at Stanford University, we were getting ready to play the University of Washington. And in our preparation, we were watching them play the team that they were playing us the week before. The starting quarterback at the University of Washington, when I was coaching the defensive backs at Stanford, was Warren Moon.
3: Wow. Mm-hmm.
2: And the team they were playing the week before us was the Minnesota Gophers.
1: Yeah.
2: The starting quarterback in the Minnesota Gophers was Tony Dungy.
1: Yeah. Wow.
2: And they made a big deal out of it because it's the first time in the history of major college football the two starting quarterbacks facing each other were black.
3: Wow.
1: It's pretty cool.
2: Now, Washington beat Minnesota 24-7 because they were Minnesota wasn't very good. Tony was okay, but Minnesota. The next week, we beat Washington with Warren Moon 34-28.
1: Hmm.
2: You know, a lot of my players say, Coach, you ought to write a book because most of the things that happened in college football and in the NFL the last 60 years, I was either involved with or know something about.
1: You should write a book.
0: Yeah. I don't know how, Coach, you haven't already dived into that. I mean,
2: I can give you verbatim the conversation you and I had that you're talking about. I had an advantage on you, Carl, that people don't realize, that our coaches realize. I knew you a lot better than you knew me. Okay?
0: Okay.
2: Because when you were playing, for the Minnesota Vikings, I was coaching defensive backs for the Detroit Lions.
0: Yeah, I saw that. Yeah.
2: Studying you.
0: Yeah.
2: I had a chance to study you, and I knew what you do well. You always look at backgrounds of players that you're coaching against playing at your position that you coach. And for main reason in the NFL, I knew this. I used to tell my players, keep a book on every receiver, so that you know, write something down about every receiver you coach against. And I was talking to Eric Allen one day, because I coached Eric Allen in Minnesota. I coached him, Eric Allen at the Saints and the Oakland Raiders. And I recruited him out of high school out of San Diego and coached him at Arizona State also. And so at the end of the week, I looked at his, I said, okay, let me see what you wrote down for the players that you're getting ready to play. He told me what he wrote down. I said, what about the players we're playing? He said, what do you mean? We're practicing against. I said, all these receivers on this field, you don't know if you're going to be playing against them next year.
1: Mm.
0: Fact, yeah.
2: So when I was coaching defensive backs in the National Football League, I always studied the defensive backs and the teams who were playing because I didn't know if I was going to be coaching them next year. That's how I got to know you.
3: Wow.
2: Now, let me tell you verbatim what I told you after that meeting. I knew that Tony Dungy was a zone player. That's all he knew. That cover two was the coverage he knew the most.
0: Yeah. Yep.
2: And I knew you were a bump and run man player. So I know things in your world were gonna change really quickly. And you and the conversation I had with you was, I said, you have a career. First, I said, you're going to have to start playing some run out of play zone. He said, well, I'm a bump and run man.
1: We've heard him say that.
2: Play something else. Bump and run is what I do, so that's what I'm going to do. So I didn't fight. Here's what I knew about coaching in the NFL. You don't fight a veteran. You work with him, and you try to get him to understand where he's at. So here's what I told you. I said, I have a career, because you got a little indignant when I said you were going to have to run some zone. I'm going to run. I'm not going to get cut. I almost got cut from. I said to you, Carl, you have a big career, and I have a career. I'm not going to step on your career to advance mine, and I'm not going to let you step on mine to advance yours.
0: Yep.
1: Wow.
2: You and I working together will accomplish far more than either one of us will ever accomplish working apart. That's what I told you.
1: That's great. Hey, Coach, I'm going to take you back. Just a moment ago, you mentioned serving in the Vietnam War. Thank you for your service. You served in the U.S. Air Force after you graduated from Lincoln High School in San Diego. And then you rose to the rank of a sergeant in the Vietnam War.
2: Yes.
1: So how did those experiences shape your coaching style, you know, in your future situations?
2: There's three things that put me far in advance ahead of any other coach I've ever seen or known, especially from the NFL. Number one, you're right. I was a sergeant. In the military, to reach sergeant, they sent me to two outstanding leadership schools, and I learned command. The other thing about my military service, I was in Vietnam in 1965. Matter of fact, I'm in my veteran service. I'm 100% disabled from Agent Orange and PTSD. People don't know that. I think a lot of people were involved in a lot of young people getting killed, women and children, thousands of them, in what I did. I was the first black military person to go to an electronic school in Chinook Air Force Base in Illinois, one of the best electronic schools in the world, because I was going to be working on an airplane that was brand new, first ever fighter bomber, because of 105 Thunder Chief.
1: So that's quite the feat. That's amazing.
2: So learning command in these leadership schools helped me figure out how to work with young men coming from all different directions, get them in a situation where they're in a fighting mode and getting ready to go. The difference between that and NFL, we were getting ready to make sure we didn't get killed. In the NFL, you're just trying to make sure you win or lose a game. The other thing that helped me, now I never did anything in my life to be a coach. I bet every day when I was in Vietnam, I prayed to God, just let me get home because I want to be a school teacher. Just let me get home. I want to be a school teacher. So I got back and I got home. Being an in-classroom school teacher helped me be a football coach too. I still hadn't decided to be. I was going to be a football coach. I was teaching eighth grade math and science at Bell Junior High School in San Diego. And one of my duties that I had assigned to me was coaching eighth grade football after school. So that's where I started.
1: That's where you started.
2: And my eighth, and I was there, and I wanted to be a school teacher, and I'm in, and first time, this is my first full-time teaching job, and I'm bouncing around that classroom, and the first test I gave, 45% of the students failed. I was heartful. I'm thinking, what the heck?
0: How did this happen? Coach, thinking I'm failing that test too.
2: Here's what. I took me 3 days to figure it out. I was so excited about coaching. I was bouncing around that classroom, bunsen burners and all that. And here's what I figured out. I was making it all about me. They don't build schools for teachers. They build them for students. Mm. And once I figured that out and made it all about the students, then I became a very good teacher. Mm. And it applied over to the NFL, too. I'm the only assistant black coach to speak at an owner's meeting in Atlanta. They invited Tagli Abu set it up. I'm the only black coach to speak at an owner's meeting, and it was in Atlanta. And I had to send them something about what I was going to talk about, an outline before I could. They wanted to know what was I going to talk about. So I made an outline, and the seventh thing on that outline was it's a players' league. Now this is not a football league; it's a players' league. All the head coaches they go to the owners' meetings. About eight or nine of them came to me that morning and said, "What is this about?" It's a players' league. I said, well, it's on my. I'm here now. I'm going to talk. I'll let you know when I'm talking. You'll find out. Okay. When I got to number seven, I'm in Vietnam, so anything I can say anything I want. I'm going to be tested with Agent Orange at Open Heart Surgery because of Agent Orange.
1: Oh wow. Okay.
2: So when we got to number seven, I said, I don't expect to come out here on any Sunday afternoon and have any of the people go up to the ticket window and say, give me a ticket, I want to see Willie Shaw coach. They come to see the players play. And it's just like when I was coaching or teaching in that school. They don't build stadiums for coaches. They build them for the players. Mm. And a lot of head coaches didn't like that because they were thinking it was a coaches league. They really do. And I was telling them, hey, there's no player in the National Football League that got here because of coaches. They got here because they have the God-given ability to play the game. And on Sunday afternoon, when they step across that white line, it's our job to make sure that they are the best that they can be with the talent they have. Because we don't play. We don't cross the white line on Sunday. They do. And anytime we get anything farther than that, then we're wrong. And that's what I'm saying. I was an educator. I wasn't just a coach. I tell my players all the time, this little boy's game is only going to last at the most 5 to 10 years. What are you going to be doing for the next 50 years? Mm. Look how perfect you're going to be. what kind of person you're going to be, what kind of father you're going to be, what kind of husband you're going to be, what are you going to be doing 50 years from now? If you don't have that degree because you left school early, go back and get that degree, because that's what's going to really determine your life the next 50 years.
0: Coach, when you, and I don't know if you do, but if you are, if you're around coaches today, whether it be, I don't know, high school, college, pro, do you actually see that being a transition, or do you think it's still something that these coaches still have to learn?
2: Because it hasn't changed. Like I just said, it's still a little boys' game. Somebody was telling me I did a speaking thing about 2 weeks ago up at Stanford University, and they were saying that it's changed, and you know, I said no. They said I coach youth in five levels. I coached on that they found. I coached in youth football in eighth grade. I coached high school football for my head coach at Stanford University when I played for. I coached at San Diego High School. I coached at San Diego City College, a junior college. I coached at five major colleges and eight NFL teams. And here's what I told her, that person that was on the panel with me 2 weeks ago, because she was coaching youth football. She said, well, it's so much different between youth, you guys, the NFL coach. I said, no, it's not. It's still just a little boy's game, and I can see it in their eyes. It's not much different between that five-year-old and that 25-year-old if you reach him in the right place. If because it's still a little boy's game, and they still have that little boy inside of them. The problem is to get him to realize that it's still a team sport, and the most important thing about that is to get him to get involved in that. And I've heard Carl say something about this before, but here's what it is: we all spend our early life getting ready to be independent. We all want to be independent. Grown up, doing what I want to do. But if you're in a team sport, the most important thing you got to do is give up some of that independence and get to this bigger word, which is interdependence. Us, a group of people working together for a common goal. That's what it is. It's a group, and you got to give up. You got to give up some of that independence to be a part, and it's called interdependence. Well, you depend on the next guy for your success. I read a book one time by the psychologist. He said, you will be on at least 35 teams in your lifetime. Mm. And what he said is this: man's psychic is built on team concept. Man wouldn't have made it, an early man wouldn't have made it, because he wasn't the biggest, the strongest, the fastest, the longest teeth, and the longest claws. He only survived because of a team concept, a group of people working together for a common goal. And the first one you're on is your family, a group of people working together for a common goal. It's learning to work within that framework of that team, and then the leadership in that team is your parents.
0: That's
2: what
0: great.
2: You learn in there, what you learn about that is one day you're going to be the leader, you're going to be parents, and so what you learn from being in that team concept and from leadership from your family is what you're going to be when you become the leader of your family. And the next one is your school you go to or the job you have. It's all a group of people, and this country is built on a team concept, a group of people working together for a common goal.
3: That's great advice. I like how you frame that in the context of team throughout your life. So you mentioned you started your football coaching career as an eighth grade football coach. What was the next stop after that, and how did you make your way to the NFL?
2: Well, you know what? Marcus Allen, Eric Allen, and Terrell Davis, they're all out of my neighborhood, and they're all in a Pro Football Hall of Fame.
3: Wow.
2: Matter of fact, Marcus Allen and Terrell Davis went to my high school. Now, I was the older guy in that neighborhood. Me and my brother, I hear from them all the time, from Marcus and Terrell and those guys, that we watch you guys coach because you guys are older, and your brother went with All-American at SC and coached at SC, and you went and you were a high school All-American, and you went. And so they watched us. And in February, they put on a two-day event in my little hometown, San Diego, in our neighborhood. Marcus Allen and Terrell Davis and Eric Allen kept calling me, Coach, you got to be here. We're gonna give a presentation to Eric Allen because he just went into the Pro Hall of Fame, and Marcus is going to talk. And Damon Allen, who was Marcus's little brother, who had won five Grey Cups in Canada.
3: Yeah, quarterback.
2: Mm-hmm. They're all going to get awards, and we want you to be there. You got to be there, coach. You know, so I finally decided, okay, I'm going to go. I'm a little older, and I was having a health problem at the time. I just turned 82 in February. But anyway, I said, okay, I'm coming. So I get on there, and I'm having a good time with the guys in the neighborhood, a couple of guys that coached at Detroit and, you know, recruited guys at Stanford and Arizona State. They're all there. One of the guys that comes up to me and said, coach, remember me? I looked at him. I said, man, you're Carl Steele. He was one of the eighth graders that I coached at Bell Junior High School. And a couple of guys that now the next stop after that was San Diego High School. About four of the guys that were on that high school team at San Diego High School, I was there too. After that, I went across the street to San Diego City College, where I coached for 3 years for Harry West. And then from there, I went to Stanford University the first time in 1974. And then Long Beach State, University of Oregon, Arizona State, Stanford the second time, in the NFL.
1: So, Coach, I wanted to talk about your second stint at Stanford. I did some research today, and if I'm not correct, please correct me. Feel free to. But it seems like you were a finalist for the head coaching position in 1992.
2: Oh, okay.
1: That eventually went to Bill Walsh. Did you view that as a setback to your career at that time, or was it a stepping stone to better opportunities?
2: Okay.
1: Go, I'm sorry.
2: I don't talk a lot about this, but you're right. The only reason I went back to Stanford, I was at the Detroit Lions, and Denny Green, who I met when he was a young coach, Denny's about 7 or 8 years younger than me. I met him when I was a young coach. When I was leaving Stanford the first time, Denny was just coming to Stanford. He'd been coaching for 2 years at University of Iowa. 1 year he was a graduate assistant. Next year he was a full-time coach at Iowa, and then he got an assistant job at Stanford. When I was leaving Stanford, Denny was just coming there.
1: Mm.
2: Okay. It was an old building, old wooden staircase, and it had a landing. And I'm bringing my stuff down, you know, packing my stuff up to leave. And he's bringing his stuff up the stairs. And he came bouncing. He was a running back in Iowa. Man. He came bouncing up the stairs, and we got on that landing. And he looked at me, and he says, "You, Willie Shaw?" I said, "Yeah, I am." He says, "Hi, my name is Denny Green." Well, that's our first meeting. And he said, are you busy? I said, no. Let me finish. He said, can you talk to me for a little bit? He had never been to California. He'd never really heard of Stanford. So he just wanted to talk to me about California and Stanford. Well, when I was at the Detroit Lions, he got the head job at Stanford. And he called me. And matter of fact, right after he called me, Terry Donahue called me and wanted me to come. What I know if I wanted to come to UCLA, I knew I wasn't going to UCLA. But Denny, I said, Denny, I'm not leaving the NFL. I'm on my way to the Pro Bowl down in Mobile. And he says, Willie, you need to come here. They still talk about you here. I'm still in doubt. If somebody sends in $1 million a year to keep me in doubt at Stanford, so the Stanford. The Stanford defensive coordinator's job is called the Willie Shaw defensive coordinator job. My name is still on the above the door.
0: Really?
2: Well, he tells me, and I don't know who it is because they won't tell me. I want to thank the guy, but he sends $1 million a year to keep me in doubt at Stanford. So I said, no, Denny, I'm not coming back to college. You know, I'm in the NFL now. I'm not coming back. So I get to New Orleans, and I'm changing planes to go to Mobile, and that little white phone rings, and they page, and they tell me, I go, and it's Denny Green. He said, Willie, you need to come here. I said, no, Denny, I told you I'm not coming. He says, Willie, you should be a coordinator. Everybody knows you should be a coordinator, and all you need is an opportunity. And all I'm doing is giving you a chance to be an opportunity at Stanford. I said, well, he said, I have a flight for you to San Francisco. I'll pick you up. We'll talk all night. I'll have you back on the plane. You won't miss nothing. You'll be back in Mobile tomorrow. I said, okay. So I go to Stanford. And we talk all night, like you said. And he convinces me that I should come and have an opportunity to be a coordinator. I had to take a $36,000 cut in pay to come back to Stanford.
1: But
2: you do what you have to do for your career. So at the time, Stanford had been in the bottom 10 in total defense every year for 6 years. I do go back to Stanford the second time. Within 2 years, We're in the top 10 of total defense. And I go back in the NFL and I'm a coordinator four times. But anyway, at the end of that, when Denny leaves to go to the Minnesota, they want me to interview. I'll be five panels. Give me five panels. Condoleezza Rice was on one of them, the professors. And me and Connie were real close. Matter of fact, when I got the job after these five and meeting with President Kennedy for lunch on Tuesday, and I got the job, he said, Condoleezza, all the other candidates, she had this yellow notepad, and she used to write, he said, every one of them went in a yellow folder, and he said there was seven or eight pages of notes on what they were talking about. He said, when I opened up your Manila folder, Condi had wrote one word, dynamic, underline it, and she said she just listened to me. So, okay, I got the job. Me and the president go over my contract. All universities have a set amount they set for head coach. So we go over my contract, and he said, get your agent. You're going to have a press conference tomorrow. And at noon, you'll meet with the athletic director in the morning. Then you'll meet with the team and at 11. And at noon, you'll have a press conference. So I come the next morning after talking to my agent, going over the contract. I'm signing with the athletic director. So I go down there. He's not there. So I go back and come back 20 minutes later. He's in his office. He said, we've decided to go another direction.
0: Ooh.
2: I said, okay. I go up to my office. And I'm a little disappointed. I'm a lot disappointed. But within about 35, 40 minutes, I had three offers to go to NFL teams. And I wound up going with Denny to Minnesota. But anyway, while I'm in my office.
3: So you actually got the job and then they reneged on the job?
2: Hey, yes. Let me tell you that. That happened to me in the NFL too. I was so far ahead that I don't think people were ready for a black head coach. Let me tell you this. First, I'm up in my office and I'm making some phone calls. And I talked to Denny. He said, Willie, you got the job here. And I had a couple other offers. The press, they had sent out the press notice the night before. For the press conference, they said, Willie Shaw's press conference. That's what they sent out the night before. Willie Shaw's press conference. But they get there. And it's not my press conference. I'm not there. Now, this is a bigger story than Bill Walsh getting the job. So they come looking for me because this is a big, because the press conference didn't say, the press notice didn't say

0: I was a first because I was older, and we were just getting into football because of the NAACP is the reason we started hiring black coaches at major colleges. That's what helped me get my first job. So I'm sitting there, and I know there's all the young black men behind me. Depends on how I do. I could play the race card. I could say they stabbed me in the back. I can say anything I want because I'm never going to coach college football again. That's what I'm saying. I'm going back to the NFL. But that will not help because if you get, oh, yeah, see how they are? That's why we don't want them here. That's,
1: right, right.
0: Know, it's, yeah. There's two sides of that coin. One side, they want you to succeed because you're new. The other side, they don't want you to succeed, not because they know me personally. It's because a lot people are hard to go away from the norm. Why do we want to go? Why do we're okay. Why do we need to do this? But anyway, I'm sitting there thinking, and I have to tell them something.
2: Yeah.
0: So I had to sit there quietly for about 20 minutes. And when I opened the door, they said, what happened? Coach, what happened? What's happened? I said, wait a minute. If I had a choice between me and Bill Walsh with all his accomplishments, I would choose Bill Walsh too. I took the high road and I went. Do you think my son would ever been the head coach of Stanford University if I had to win another way?
3: Mm. Ooh. It's a long game.
1: Yeah.
2: Yeah.
1: Yeah. See, now I wasn't even putting that with it.
0: you think of the hundreds of black men behind
1: me
0: who are trying to get to where I am. That would hurt them. They're looking for anything when you're the first. So I wouldn't volunteer to be first because it's hard. You got a tough enough job being the best you can without the other roadblocks and other things. But when you get thrown into that situation, you have to have in mind what it entails.
4: And you know what? I'm in that position currently, and I have been in that position in my in my career, my jobs. And I think sometimes that people on the outside, they don't understand that part of it, that and again, this is applicable to if you're a woman, whatever, that you have to have a certain tact if you are to assume the position, and if you are have the mind that there's going to be others following behind you.
0: And
4: a lot of times people just don't get why you have to operate in a certain manner.
0: And that situation I just told you happened to me over, and I was head coach of an NFL team for 2 days.
1: For 2 days?
4: That's what's up.
0: No, days is mine.
4: Coach, a more technical.
0: So you get used to that. And so back to me and you, Lee.
1: Okay.
0: Mr. Lee. I was at Detroit when you were, and we played each other twice, except for 87. That was a strike year. We didn't play you guys that year. See how much I remember? That was a strike year. We didn't play it. You were telling me something about your head coach. I mean, your position coach. I think one year we were talking.
1: I can't even remember what his name was. It was after Pete or some or
0: but no, it was Pete.
1: It was Pete. Okay.
0: Yeah.
1: Okay.
0: Yeah. Because when Pete was coaching defensive backs at Detroit, at Minnesota, I was coaching defensive backs at the Lions. So let me tell you about. Now, anything on the West Coast with college football, and most of the, like I said, the last 56 years, I first heard Pete Carroll's name when I was at Stanford. His head coach at University of Pacific was Chester Caddis. And because Pete Carroll went to junior college, I coached in junior college. Pete Carroll, so I know I was up on the junior college team. Pete Carroll played at Marin Junior College. And then he went to University of Pacific, which is about an hour drive from a smaller school than Stanford. That's about an hour's drive from Stanford. Chester Caddis, when I was at Stanford, brought his staff over to, a staff meet and talk about different things. And they were a small school. So they came over to talk to us about the coaches get together. Brought some members of his staff over. Now, he didn't bring Pete because Pete was a graduate assistant there. He just stopped playing. And so I was visiting with his position coach, defensive backfield coach. So he told me about Pete Carroll. Pete had intercepted 12 interceptions for him as a senior. So there he was all excited that he had decided to be a coach and he was a graduate assistant. And I almost worked with Pete one time. I think he was with the Jets. He was with the Jets. He called me. And he used to call me from time to time. We got to know each other.

0: because Monday when we were playing the Vikings, when I was at Detroit, I mentioned to him what his secondary coach had told me about him when he was a player. And I said, I guess your coach is right. Here you are in the National Football League. So we got to know each other pretty well. Pete's about almost 70 years younger than I am, maybe 10, something like that. Anyway.
1: He was hugely beneficial for me. And again, now that I get the mix, it's funny because he had the same type of conversations that you and I had, other than, you know, if it was a little more personal as far as white or anything like that.
0: A little more black men. Now, yes. Here's what I was trying to tell you. I knew Tony Dungy because, like I said, I've known Tony Dungy. Well, let me tell you this. My whole career in the National Football League, I was the oldest black coach in the National Football League. Every black coach in the National Football League, I knew. I saw some of them play. I watched them grow as young coaches. A lot of them call me for advice about jobs and would I call somebody for them. Because I was the older black coach. There's only one black coach that was a head coach in the National Football League I didn't ever meet. That was Chris Pollard, who was that head coach at Akron. Was Akron had a pro team in 1921. He was head coach, but I never did meet Flint. But every one of the other ones, I know all of them because I was the oldest black coach in the National Football League.
2: Wow,
0: my whole career.
2: Hey, Coach Shaw. So I came across, when I was doing this research today, I came across something that Yale, I think it was the former Yale head coach, Tom Williams, I think he was there from 2009, 2011. He played as a linebacker on one of your Samford teams, I believe.
0: Yes.
2: And so I'm just going to paraphrase what he said about your coaching style. He just recalled how much you expected from your players. He said, quote, "He wasn't quiet. He was right in your face." So, and I think Carl can attest to that. So tell us about your techniques that you use to motivate your players or maybe even correct them when they're not, you know, playing up to your level.
0: Let me tell you this. I'm an educator. That's one of the big things that helped me be a good coach. I wasn't trying to be a coach. The reason I went to the high school from the junior high school is my high school coach, Sam Dennison, called me. He was at the high school down the road, and he was looking for a defensive coach. And so he called me, and he said, "Hey, Willie, would you come to the high school? We could really," he said, "when you were playing for me, I knew you were going to possibly be a good coach. You were smart, and you know, you were personal. You were aggressive, and you were intelligent." And I said, no, Coach Dennison, I don't want to go there. He said, "Why not?" I see these high school kids, because they had to walk right by the junior high school to go down to that high school. I said, "I don't know if I want to get involved with them guys. You know, they look like this. I'm really happy with these junior high school kids, and I'm loving this." And he said something to me that today I heard. He said, "I can get you $500 more of release time as a coach." I had a wife and two kids. I said, I'll see you next week. So that's how I moved up the ladder. Here's the way I am. As a coach, because I was an educator, from junior high school all the way to the National Football League, I had a lot of athletes, but I was still a teacher and an educator. When you teach, now if I'm a third grade teacher, and that third grader comes into my third grade classroom, and all he wants me to do is help him or her get in the position to be the best fourth grader they could be. Okay? That's my job. That's what they look for me. Now, I realized right away, I didn't want to be a blackboard teacher. And here's what that means. If everything I did in that classroom is on the blackboard, it's all blackboard, blackboard, blackboard. When that third grader left my class, they left with nothing, because that blackboard stays with me. If I didn't reach them in their heart and their mind, I didn't help them. They took nothing out of that classroom. When I was in the National Football League, I did not want to be a blackboard coach for the same reason. Now, here's the way you do as a good teacher. You teach to the class, But then you got to know something about every one of those. You've got to get to know every one of them, and because they're all going to require you to approach them in a different way.
2: And Coach, I'll just kind of preface your conversation. I'm a retired school teacher, so I'm totally getting all of this, and yeah, I'm here for it.
0: Yeah.
1: So
0: it, you know, so when you do it like that, as a coach, I did the same thing. Now, me and Carl Lee comes. I had a player from 49ers that I did this program with a few months ago. Matter of fact, I almost coached him in 49ers because I had a choice of going to the 49ers or the San Diego Chargers. And I told George Seifert I was coming to the 49ers. And then I changed my mind because I got a call from San Diego to come be the co-coordinator in San Diego. And my mom was a little sick. And so I called the 49ers back and said, no, I'm decided I'm going to go to San Diego because of my mom. And at least I'll have some time to spend with her. Yeah. So this is one of the players who was on the 49ers. So he was talking. He's talking about, Coach, you almost are coach. They made me an honorary 49er. But anyway, we wound up coaching against each other in the Super Bowl anyway. Now, me and Carl, and Carl experienced this. And, you know, I'm a coach and I'm a lot older. I'm 82. So I know a lot more about what Carl and I did and what we talked about. I had to convince Carl that he wasn't going to play a whole lot of man-to-man this time because the league was changing and Tony was his zone coach. So I knew Carl's bump and run stuff was going to be, and I felt like he needed to be more. If you're a plumber, professional plumber, and you go to a job with your toolbox and it calls for a 5/8 wrench, and you open your toolbox, if you don't have a 5/8 wrench, you're not going to do that job. You're not going to be a professional plumber very long. So I was trying to convince Carl, you need the league is changing. The league is changing, so you need to put more tools in that box, which means you got to learn how to play zone. You got to learn how to play off, and it's going to be better for you and your career. And here's why. Number one, I knew this. The NFL was going away from so much bump and run man-to-man because they were getting rub routes, pick routes. That's one reason. The other reason is they were getting better quarterbacks, running quarterbacks, and receivers. So a lot of times when the quarterback runs and you're playing bump and run man-to-man, you aren't a factor. You're running down the field chasing your man, and he's 10 yards behind you. He's running too, and nobody sees him.
1: Okay? True.
0: And the other thing is this. Roger Craig led the league in receptions at 49ers. Yep. So they were looking for more quarterbacks, more that can run. Now it's 16 NFL quarterbacks that are black and they can run. And they were looking for more backs that could be receivers like that. Doug Christensen at 49ers. I coached his dad at Stanford. Big Ed Christensen was at Stanford. There isn't hardly any linebackers in the whole league can cover Christensen. My son recruited him and coached him at Stanford because he's a receiver. As much as he is, he flanks out. There's no linebackers to cover him. You go man to man, they're going to cover their guy. And he can flank out and catch the ball. Roger Craig led the league in receptions. And even at Detroit, when I was at Detroit, we had James Jones, and he was third in the league in receptions at Detroit when I was at Detroit. So the league was changing at that point. The other thing is,
2: and Carl didn't.
0: Well, no, let me tell you how it happened. Tell you what happened. That's why Carl's one of my favorite players. I told Cook this three weeks ago. It's because you have to have a plan to coach players in the National Football League. You have to, if you're going to be really good and help him be the best he can be, you have to have a plan. And I know this. Carl Lee was a real respected veteran in the league. That's even more. So I can't go and pound him, try to pound him in a square hole and he's round. Yeah. That ain't going to work.
2: Right.
0: It's not going to help Carl. It's not going to help me because he still has talent. He's going to help us. He's going to help himself. And the only way I convinced, we had this conversation and he got a little bit, well, you know, I'm going to pay him. I said, okay. So I don't have to. Here's what I told you, Carl.
2: I don't believe it.
0: I said, Carl, you're a professional, and you're a veteran. I'm if you don't want to talk about what we're talking about, then what's going to happen is, only thing I'm going to have with you is make sure that you do everything in that playbook which is required. I'm not going to try to force you to do anything. That ain't going to work. It's not going to work because you're a grown man and I'm a grown man. And I got, you know, we both get attitude. We're going to pin that independent thing before we become independent. But I know this. Carl's a pro. He's going to figure out that we're not going to play a lot of man-to-man. So here's what I do. I go coach some of the younger guys, my best coaching, and he watch.
1: I do remember you telling me this.
0: Person I look over there, you backpedaling and drive stepping like I'm talking about. He's reading coverages and reading man routes like I'm talking about. And he did get better. And it did help him. But when you know what you're dealing with, I knew he would. I knew as long as he played. But he had to make the decision himself because he's a grown man and a pro. But yeah. I'm going to show him by getting them young guys. He's looking over, hey, that young guy looks like he's doing pretty good. He's not going to get my job. And here is the test of the thing. Sterling Sharp. I've seen you play Sterling Sharp before because I was at Detroit when you guys were playing Green Bay. Sterling's big thing was he was strong as a bull. And he wanted you to bump him running because he would grab you and throw you and take you like this and throw you to the side. Remember this?
1: Yeah.
2: How did he forget?
1: We had him on the show not too long ago.
0: Come on back up here. You remember this?
2: he reminded us.
0: What's the matter, Carl? You scared? Come on back up here. And here's what you learn when you start playing off. You learn to read routes. You know, the best players, my best cornerback in that football league ran about a 4.8, 4.9. Wow. You know why? Here's why. I'll give an example of Ronnie Lott, who I've known since he was about 17 years old. He played for my brother at SC, but I tried to recruit him out of high school. And I've known Ronnie Lott a long time. When Ronnie Lott was coming out of high school in Southern California, he ran a 4.3, 4.4, 40.
1: Wow.
0: Okay. Your first contract in the National Football League is not nothing to do with the National Football League. The NFL and college football are totally different sports. It's like when you compare soccer and basketball. The object is to get the ball in the net, but they're two different sports. The NFL and college football are two different sports. Mm. That first contract you sign in the National Football League is for what you can do physically, for your potential. The last contract you sign is because of what you know about how to play the game.
1: Wow.
0: Now, when Ronnie Lott was running a 4-4, I've seen guys run 4-4, 4-3s are out of the league in 3 years because they don't learn more than that. That last contract you sign is because you know how to play the game. You don't run 4-4 no more. You run 4-8, 4-9. Nature's going to take a little bit away every year. So it's what you know how to play the game. It's when you back off and backpedal and you look at a receiver that you study and say, oh, that's your out move. You get ready to drive in the out. And if he chops himself to 7 to 8 yards, oh, you're going deep, so you turn him around. Or if he gets on the outside edge and the number stems you wide, that means he's going back to the side. He's creating room because he's trying to take you wide away from your help. I'll give an example of what Carl learned about how to play zone. When you throw the glance route, here's what the receiver does. There's a route where the quarterback throws it to the receiver, and there's a route where the quarterback throws it to a spot. And the glance route in the National Football League, the ball is thrown 17 yards deep on the inside edge of the numbers. Okay? So what the receiver does, he gets on the outside edge of the number, he widens on his release, and he jumps back because he knows the ball's going to be – he knows where the ball's going. The quarterback's not throwing to him. It's throwing to a spot.
2: Mm.
0: Here's what you learn. When you get to that position and he widens you, you know that he's going to jump inside because you studied the route. You studied him. Carl, you intercepted two passes against Dallas on the glance route. Remember that? Because you learned how to read routes. And here's what else I taught you about that route. When I got Vince Glenn into Minnesota, he was used to playing at 10 yards. And I said, Vince, you got to back off. Oh, I got to be close to the action. I said, you're too close to the action. I need you at 14 yards. I was one of the only coaches in the National League playing the players 14 to 15 yards deep, the safety. And here's why. There are a couple of reasons. On that glance route, the corner realizes that he can jump inside, because most of the time on the deep routes, you go bracket inside out with safety in the corner. But on the glance, with the safety that deep, the corner could go underneath and intercept the ball, because now you're playing short and deep because the safety is so deep over the top. You don't have to be on top of the route. Right?
1: Yeah.
0: That's a zone read. That's how you learn how to play that. And you know what? That's why you keep booking receivers. You watch him. You say, okay, because some players, they do a little bit different thing on their speed cut to the sideline. So you write stuff down. Okay, next time I play him, I know his speed cut. Here's what he does. But this other guy on the speed cut to the sideline is different. And the other thing is, some quarterbacks can't throw that speed cut all the way to the sideline on a rope.
3: Yeah. That's a hard
0: throw. So the receiver's going to get a little closer to the quarterback, because the quarterback's only going to throw it about 4 yards outside the number, because he can't throw it all the way to the sideline. You learn that too.
3: Yep.
0: But you learn about
2: being off. You learned all these things, Carl. Good for you.
0: You learn about being off and learning to how read the quarterback. There's three or four sayings in the NFL that are my sayings. They still use in the National League. Eric Allen said it last year when he got his in the Hall of Fame. My first one, I started when I was coaching Minnesota Vikings. It's tips and overthrows.
1: Well,
0: pick a fence.
1: Coach Hollis is actually a quarterback as well, so he's enjoying all the information.
3: Yeah, definitely.
1: relatable as quarterback.
3: And I
0: always where Pickett Fence, go. Yeah. Here's no. where Pickett Fence came from at Minnesota. I kind of studied that, but here's what my first year at Minnesota, we led the league in total defense. We led the league in pass defense, and we led the league in interceptions. We had 28 interceptions. Okay, remember that?
1: Mm-hmm.
0: So, in the off season, I put all 20 interceptions on a tape.
1: Mm.
0: Cut them out. Don't want to cut up. Because it's just cool when you guys came back, you know, from Minicat, when you look at them and see what. And here's what when I watched it, I saw this. There was four or five interceptions that were made on great breaks on the ball. All the rest of them were on tips and overthrows.
2: Hmm.
0: So I started putting in drills and practices where we worked on tips and overthrows. And here's what else helped you get tips and overthrows. If you started, and here's the formula I worked out when I was a young coach. That's why I started the safety deep at 14 yards, because when the quarterback, now, first of all, the first read on the quarterback, I don't care what your man is on, your first read when you're all 7 yards off, you read the quarterback, because if he stands straight up, it's a quick three-step drop. The ball's coming out. But if he takes that big lead step, like he's coming out the blocks on a 100-yard dash, it's going to be a 5-7-step drop. Okay? So when the quarterback got to the top of his drop, I wanted my cornerbacks at 10 yards, at 15 yards, and my safety at 20 yards. Well, here's what happened with tips and overthrows. When you back that deep, sometimes a player will drive. He sees the ball coming to receive. He'll drive to make the tackle, and the ball is overthrown, and it went right where he just was. Or it was tipped. So if he's off far enough, he can play the ball to where it's going, whether it's high or low, wherever. And so he's going to wind up with a lot better chance to get a tip or an overthrow.
3: Coach, I love this technical talk, and I think that a lot of our high school kids, because of the technology, they could definitely benefit from this. And this is something that they could actually study, you know, because of the technology that we have and the access. So just we're wrapping up. So just as maybe a final question or two, what would be your advice to young coaches aspiring to maybe go from, you know, middle or high school to, you know, the power four, even possibly the coaching in the NFL?
0: Find somebody that knows what they're doing, and your coach can do that. I've spoken to a lot of high school clinics, and because I was a high school coach too, so I really lean towards high. I've spoken to a lot of colleges and a lot of clinics, but I enjoy going to high schools because that's basically where I started too, junior high and high school. So find somebody who's on my level, who knows what you can find coaches and talk to people that were willing to come and talk to you or you guys if you're coaching them. Mm-hmm. And it's all you got to do is put a little more effort into it. Mm-hmm. You've got to make sure that you find somebody who's interested in what you're doing, high school coaches. There's a lot of coaches like myself who are really interested, because in high school, you in 90% of everything you're going to learn about the game is you learn in high school, not in college or the NFL. They don't teach you about
2: fundamentals.
0: You know, the NFL doesn't make you a better tackler. They don't tell you about the game and the inner workings and working together. That all comes in high school. They might refine it in college and in the NFL, but they don't. It starts in high school, where you learn most of what you're going to ever learn about the game is in high school, and then you might get fine tuned. So the high school formative years are very, very, very important when they're going to learn about the game. The ones with the better high school coaches turn out to be better players. Because, it's like I said, the best players don't always win. It's the best team. When I was with the San Diego Chargers, we were picked to take last in the Western Division. Elway was at Denver and Montana was at Kansas City. They were the favorites. We beat both of them twice and went to the Super Bowl because they had better players. We just had a better team concept. Because it's not tennis and it's not golf. It's not track. It's team concept.
1: True. True.
0: It's a team concept.
1: Well, Coach, we got to get out of here.
0: Hey,
1: man, I appreciate all the info and look forward to hang out with you sometime soon.
0: Hey, and stay in touch, man. We have been pretty much, but even more so.
1: Okay, sounds good.
2: Thank you, Coach. Thanks, Coach, so much.
0: Thank you guys very much. Thank you.
1: All right, ladies and gentlemen, we're going to get out of here, and we'll get with you again next week.

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3: From ABC News, I'm Dave Packer. The U.S. Supreme Court has ruled to preserve broad access to the mail-order abortion pill mifepristone. ABC's Devin Dwyer covers the nation's highest court.
4: People have been able to access the pill online from a doctor, from a provider, get it in the mail. It is the most commonly formed method of abortion in the United States. We're told one in four women who get an abortion today get the medication from telemedicine.
3: A lower court order put on hold would have restricted the drug's availability as litigation over FDA safety regulations continues. Dozens of people in the U.S. are being monitored following the hantavirus outbreak on the cruise ship NV Hyundai. The passengers and now a growing number of people who weren't even on the ship are being monitored. ABC's Victor Akendo is at the National Quarantine Unit in Omaha.
5: Overnight in Kansas, three people were transferred to the hospital for observation after officials say they had high-risk exposure to an infected person while abroad. The three were not passengers on the ship. It comes as we are learning that American who initially tested positive for hantavirus is now medically cleared and may have gotten a false positive.
3: The second day of meetings soon to begin in Beijing between China's President Xi and President Trump. ABC's Mary Bruce reports that the different styles of the two leaders were on full display on day one. First, President Trump.
6: Such respect for China, the job you've done. You're a great leader. I say it to everybody. You're a great leader. Sometimes people don't like me saying it, but I say it anyway because it's true.
7: Xi taking a different, more formal tone.
8: 双方合则两利.
7: When our two sides cooperate, both benefit, he said. When we confront each other, both suffer. China and the United States should be partners instead of rivals.
3: In Chicago, a jury deciding Boeing will have to pay just shy of $50 million in damages to the family of 24-year-old Samia Stumo, who was killed in the Ethiopian Airlines 737 MAX 8 crash in 2019. You're listening to ABC News.
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